0: thousands of children as those who survive undergo amputation without anesthesia. For the targeting of neonatal hospitals and maternity care centers, denying newborns even the chance to live. For the countless people he starved as he blocked food and humanitarian aid from reaching them. For the gunning down of hundreds of aid workers and journalists. And just last month, the UN confirmed that Palestinian children continue to be deliberately targeted and killed by Israeli armed forces, more than 8 months after the so-called ceasefire. The list goes on and on, all as we, as Americans, pay for the bombs that do the killing. There is a reason the International Criminal Court issued a warrant for his arrest. As human beings, we have spent generations building a shared understanding that there are crimes so grave they offend all of humanity. Anyone, with their eyes, with their heart, with their conscience, should recognize the devastation he has wrought and understand that he belongs before a court of law. As I've said, I agree with the ICC that Benjamin Netanyahu should be arrested and tried for his crimes, as I do for anyone else charged by the ICC. My administration has reviewed every avenue available under applicable law to determine whether New York City could execute the International Criminal Court's arrest warrant if Benjamin Netanyahu came here. It is clear that we do not have the independent legal authority to enforce this warrant. The federal government, however, does, and I call on them to join the ICC and execute this warrant. And I want to be equally clear. Benjamin Netanyahu is not welcome in New York City, nor is any other war criminal at large.
1: Strong words from the mayor of New York City, Ron Mondami. It would not be fair to give Larry Wilmore just about 45 seconds to respond to that. But the good news is I've got him for the full hours. When we come forward, we'll get Larry Wilmore's take on that and a great deal more. 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
1: Tavis Smiley and Larry Wilmore. All right, Larry, there's our beginning frame. Talk to me.
23: Thanks for having me on with such a nice, light issue, Tavis. I appreciate that.
1: My pleasure, man.
23: So you want me to respond to this?
1: I do indeed.
23: Just directly?
1: Yeah, tell me how you feel about it. Yeah.
23: Well, you know, this first hits me as one of those things where I just don't know why he's speaking about this. He's the mayor of New York, you know. I don't know, does he think because the United Nations is located there that he should be speaking about this? I mean, is that his side hustle, being on the United Nations? I have no idea, you know. It's one of these issues. This is how I kind of talk about Trump, where there are some issues Trump says where I say, you know, Trump's not wrong. He's just far from right on this, you know. And that's how I feel about Mandani. A lot of, you know, it's not that he's wrong about some of these things. He's just far from right. It's not his place to be using this seat to talk about this. He doesn't have the authority to arrest Netanyahu, you know, so why is he talking about it, you know? Speaking up against it, I guess, is one thing, but I'm not sure that's what he's supposed to be doing as mayor, you know? So it's two things. It seems a bit performative to me. Let me put it like that, you know? I don't understand. I don't know who was asking for a comment from the mayor of New York about this issue. It's an international affair. So that's how it kind of hits me.
1: Yeah.
23: You know, it's big mouthing about something that you really have no power to do. Mm-hmm. It's like people, hey, man, if I was a slave, I would have told that master he could kiss my butt. You know, it's like, well, yeah, but you're not a slave. You know, you have no power to do that, you know.
1: Yeah.
23: So that's how it feels like to me. It's that type of thing. All right. You know what, Mandani? Thanks. Now do Trump next. Mm. Oh, that's right. You can't do him because you need something from him, I guess. But you're taking pictures with this guy who people would make some of the same comments about, you know, and how he's violating international laws. Mm. Why aren't you trying to arrest him? That's in your backyard.
1: Mm.
23: You know?
1: Mm.
23: It seems like a convenient, easy target to me. You know, I know I'm taking maybe a contrary view on it, but
1: No.
23: If you don't have the ability to actually do the thing you're talking about, and it's not part of your job description, and nobody asked you to weigh in, what are you doing exactly? Is this for you? Are you trying to position yourself, I don't know, politically for the next move? What are you doing exactly? Are you serving the people of New York? Is Netanyahu a threat to the people of New York right now? I don't think so.
1: Hmm.
23: So what are you doing exactly? Like, what is he doing exactly? Because who's looking for his weigh in on this? Should we ask all the mayors of the country how they feel about this issue, get everybody to weigh in? You know, That's how I feel about it.
1: No, you said a few things, and I'm glad we started here. You said a few things that I want to unpack, if I can. Let me start with this. It may seem like an unlikely place to start or to continue. I'll get to, again, a few other things you said a moment ago that I'm curious about. But you said, I know I'm taking, Tavis, perhaps a contrarian view on this. And the minute that word contrarian came out of your mouth, it made me think, okay, no, I'm not surprised by this. I have seen, and this is not a diss, this is an observation. And I think it's worked well for you. I have always seen you in the contrarian box. Mm-hmm. And I would not say that for you, it is just performative, to use your word. I think it's how you see the world through a different prism oftentimes. And that's done that's made you a quite wealthy man. The way you see the world.
23: I don't know about that.
1: Well, the way you see the world and the way you put that on paper, the stuff you have produced, et cetera, et cetera, et cetera. It is the way it's the unique way you see the mm-hmm. world. So clearly it's not a diss. I'm like Mary J. and Jay-Z. I ain't knocking no hustle. I love the way you see the world. But the point here is that I have always seen you in that contrarian box anyway. So when you said I'm taking a contrarian view on this, I'm like, duh. That's what I expect. that's what I expect of Larry Wilmore. So my question is whether or not that is in fact a compliment to you, or are you offended by the fact that I mm-hmm. see you as a contrarian?
23: I appreciate that, because I'm coming at this from. Like, when you make a speech, Tavis, who is the speech for? Mm-hmm. Speeches aren't speeches on their own that are meant to be valued for the quality of the speech, like it's an academic exercise. Speeches are direct communication to an audience. Who's the audience? What is it for? You know, mm-hmm. if you're making a speech at a political convention, you're trying to get votes because you want to get elected, right? Mm-hmm. If you're invited to a place to make a speech, maybe you're trying to inspire students or that type of thing. Who's the speech for exactly? You know, who's it for? Who's the audience? Like, what is his role in here? I believe he's outside of the definition of his role. That's what I'm looking at, where it's like, okay, fine, but why are you making this speech? I don't understand, you know, why are you taking the office of the mayor of New York City to talk about this? You know, are you serving, you know, your constituents by this? What are you doing exactly? You're making up this false thing that you're going to catch Netanyahu getting off a subway. It's like, get him, you know, that type of thing. Like, I don't understand. Why is New York the character in your play right now? How did that happen? You know, mm-hmm. like, get New York, as Will Smith said, get New York out your mouth. You know, mm-hmm. don't do. No, New York didn't ask you to make them a player in this, you know.
1: Yeah. So you, but you're not offended by that term contrarian.
23: Oh, of course not.
1: Okay.
23: No, I wear it proudly.
1: Okay. Yeah. Let me go to a few other things you said earlier that I want to come back to right quick. Use the word performative, and that resonates with me. And let me tell you why it resonates. Mm-hmm. And again, what I love about contrarians is, we were talking about this in the first hour as well, about having the courage to say what you see. The world lacks people who, Larry, I believe, have the courage to say what they see. And that's tragic for me, because I believe, and seen in my own life, that courage can be contagious, right? And so more people have to you know, be able to call it, you know, call a thing, right? And so you used the word performative. And I was in conversation with somebody literally last night. And so I'm glad you went there. I'm going to follow you. Mm-hmm. So I said, there's another way to see this. This is Zora Mondami comment. And here's the other way. On the campaign trail, you asked earlier, why is Mondami raising this issue now? It's out of his purview. Why is he raising it? And the answer partly is because he raised it during the campaign. During the campaign, people may not remember this or were not aware of this. During the campaign, he made this pledge that if he had anything to do about it, he would arrest Bibi Netanyahu. So he said this during the campaign. So there's a way to see this as him keeping perhaps a campaign pledge that he made, at least attempting to raise to arrest BB if he could, because he said it again on the campaign trail. So in that sense, maybe it's not performative. Maybe it's trying to follow through on a pledge that he made on the campaign trail. But here's where I do resonate with your term, your word, performative. You will never convince me that a guy as bright as Zoran Mondami, running for mayor of New York City, did not know when he made that statement on the campaign trail that he couldn't do it. When he said that, campaigning, I would arrest BB. He knew then that as the mayor of New York City, he did not have the controlling legal authority to arrest a head of state.
23: So, are you telling me that that there's a possibility that politicians may make promises that they can't keep.
1: Ah, now you see where I'm going here.
23: Is that what you're saying? Yeah, wow. That blows my mind, Tavis. I can't imagine that a politician would make a promise that they know ahead of time. Number one, they have no intention of keeping, and number two, they have no ability to keep. Wow. I have to look at politics differently now. I'm gonna sit down and watch every speech and determine whether or not it's possible for the thing that they're promising me that they can actually do. I never considered that. Thank you for bringing that to light, Travis. Once again, you are the arbiter of clarity when it comes to issues. Thank you for it, my brother. I'll be the contrarian. You be the arbiter of clarity.
1: This is why I love Larry Wilmore. I love this guy. But see, that's why your word performative jumped out at me. Everybody's like, oh my God, Zoran gave a great speech. I'm not saying he didn't. And to your point, I'm not saying he's wrong necessarily. You said he's just far from right. But if you said this on the campaign trail and you knew then that you couldn't do that, you didn't have
23: not
1: the control
23: impressed.
1: And legal authority to do
23: not
1: it.
23: Impressed.
1: And now you come
23: not
1: back
23: impressed.
1: And now you come back and give this great speech.
23: Not impressed.
1: I don't have the authority to do it, but the federal government does, and everybody leans in and says, oh my God, what a great speech by Zoran. But Zoran knew when he said it, he couldn't do it, Larry.
23: No, not impressed. How many people said free college for everybody? That's what I promised. Nigga, you know you can't give us free college. Why are you even saying that? You know, that's never going to happen. Stop it. You don't have the ability to do it. You cannot do it. You
1: so,
23: know?
1: So let me,
23: now, here's...
1: Go ahead, go
23: now,
1: ahead. You go,
23: if,
1: you go.
23: If we were talking about this, Tavis...
1: Right.
23: If he was making this speech after he arrested Benjamin Netanyahu, that would be a powerful speech.
1: Right.
23: You know?
1: Right.
23: Following... And actually, if he's telling us this is why I had to do this, I would be, oh, okay, all right, I see. You know, I think we'd be in a different conversation right now.
1: Right.
23: You know.
1: Right.
23: But to imagine a scenario that is very unlikely to happen, you know, and like I said, that no one's looking to you for this. Thank you for giving us that information. And when I say not wrong but far from right, like I always use this example. Like if somebody said, you know, Larry, during slavery, black unemployment was 0%. I would say, you know what? You're not wrong. Mm. You're not wrong. You know, but the distance from right is deep. That is a long distance from right. But you're not wrong. Yeah.
1: Yeah.
23: You know.
1: So
23: everybody had a job. They just weren't getting paid for it. You know.
1: Yeah. So here's the flip side of that question. Mondami says on the campaign trail, I believe, knows then that he couldn't do it. But to your point, it's performative. He gets he gets elected, and now it's about keeping the pledge, the performative pledge. You got to keep it. So you pop out and you say on one day, we're going to see if we can't arrest him. You come back the next day. It's all theater, right? You come back the next day. You say, we've looked at every law on the books, and we don't have the authority to do that. Again, you knew it. You didn't know that. You didn't discover that in the last 24 hours. You knew that when you said on the campaign trail. But it's performative politics. I get it. But here's the question, though. What does that say about us that everybody today, I played this clip three times now, what does it say about us that everybody is leaning in to what Mondami said when we all know, if we're thinking about it, when Mondami said it the first time, he knew he couldn't do it, but we're all caught up in this theater. What's that say about us?
23: Who's we're all caught up in it?
1: Not Larry Wilmore, obviously, but all the rest of us. The news media, everybody's cheering. I've seen headlines everywhere. Mondami is a hero.
23: Well,
1: he said something nobody else would ever say.
23: The other part of what you said, I think there's truth to the other part of what you said. I just think it's misplaced. I think you're right that a lot of leaders have not spoken like this about that situation.
1: That's
23: you
1: right.
23: You know, with this much ferocity and being so far on that side of it that a lot of people have spoken up about, but maybe they feel like their voices haven't been heard or they haven't been supported officially by people in positions of power to echo the things that they think. So from that standpoint, I understand why people would be fired up about the fact that someone as important as Mondani with his, you know, the way he's, you know, launched upon the scene, he's got a lot of charisma, you know, he's put himself up as a national figure, you know, and of course, if you're the mayor of New York, that kind of goes without saying in certain mm-hmm. ways. So I understand that completely. You know, it's, you know, people that agree with what he's saying, you know, are so happy that someone in his position would make this kind of statement. That makes sense to me. That doesn't sound illogical.
1: Yeah.
23: It's you know, It's like, okay.
1: Yeah. In the end, though, I wonder whether or not we owe him a debt of gratitude in this regard, that even if it was performative, even if he knew what he said on the campaign trail he couldn't do it, and even if he played us like suckers for the last 48 hours, giving us this speech, this cliffhanger, we're going to look into it. You come back the next day, we looked into it, we can't do it. Even if we were suckered all the way through this process by Mr. Mondami, is it still the case that we should thank him because he has now, at a minimum, advanced this narrative? He has raised the stakes. He has put this issue once again front and center for the American public in ways that no politician before him, frankly, has done in this way. So even though it was performative, do we thank this guy for being a performer?
23: I don't know if I agree with your premise. I think because of his position, it's a bit feckless in its value, ultimately. Okay. I think by performative, I mean he's performing for the audience that agrees with this already, you know. So, but if he was in the Senate and he made this on the Senate floor, that's different because the Senate has the power to maybe do something about this from Congress, you know. And that's what I mean. Who's the audience and what's your position? What are you really doing this for? If you're trying to change the position of the United States on this, you know, very directly. If he made this statement, I don't know where he made it. Did he make it in his office or something like that?
1: Yeah.
23: If he made it in a congressional hearing, let's say, in front of Congress, that would be different, I think, too.
1: But Larry, doesn't his making the statement, though, I think that's the point I'm trying to make, doesn't, maybe not doing it very well, doesn't the fact that he raised it, because you, to your point, as mayor of New York, you speak, it gets media attention, you call Bibi Netanyahu a war criminal on the eve of his coming to New York for the UN General Assembly, that's big news. Doesn't it, at the very least, again, raise the stakes, advance the narrative, and put pressure on those people, to your point, who can do something about this in terms of U.S. policy?
23: He's saying something. Look, his threat is an Old West threat. You know, if I catch him in my town, you know, I'm going to get him. It's like, I better not catch him here. He's going to get arrested.
1: After sundown. Yeah.
23: I mean, that's what he's doing. That's the words that he's using, you know, really, you know, to me. Like, it's kind of making, that's what I mean, making it about him, of what he would do, you know. Is he saying Netanyahu shouldn't speak? Is Netanyahu about to speak to the General Assembly? Is that what you're saying?
1: Yes, he will. Yes, he will. He will. In September, he will. Absolutely. Yes.
23: Oh, okay. And so he's making a case that he shouldn't speak there, or that he should be arrested after his speech?
1: His point is that he does not belong in New York City, and that the minute he steps into New York City on New York soil, he ought to be arrested before he speaks.
23: Okay.
1: When Larry Wilmore
23: says, I just hope he would do it himself. And like I said, you know, that would be a moment. And then he could run for president.
1: All right. Know? So Larry Wilmore's take is that Zoran Mondami has made it about him. When we come forward, I thank Larry Wilmore for his insights. When we come forward, and his expressions, his POV, when we come forward, we'll make it about him, him being Larry Wilmore. Enough of Zoran Mondami. Let's talk about Larry Wilmore and the stuff he's working on, including showing up in Larry David's show, Life, Larry, and the Pursuit of Happiness. A great deal more to talk to Larry Wilmore about when we come forward on Tavis Smiley.
0: Who's sitting across from Tavis this week? Leaders, legends, game changers. 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No spin, no fluff. Just straight talk and straight answers. Tavis Smiley. Because the Kingian question, where do we go from here, starts right here.
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1: You are indeed with Larry Wilmore, and we are honored to have Larry back on this program. Emmy winner, writer, producer, director, media critic, a little bit of everything. Larry, let me. I was talking earlier to one of my colleagues about the fact that I used to love your podcast. You stopped doing it, a couple of years ago, a year or so. You stopped the podcast.
23: No, last December. Yeah, it ended.
1: Yeah, yeah. Why? I'm curious. Why? Two questions. Why did you stop the podcast? Number one, and what have you replaced it with in terms of allowing you to sort of pop off with your POV like you're doing today?
23: Oh, I appreciate that. I didn't not do it. It was the Ringer's decision.
1: Right.
23: I guess the relationship had, come to an end, as we say.
1: Yeah.
23: But I had a good run there. I feel like, I don't know if I fit in with the Ringer's vibe necessarily.
1: Sure, sure.
23: For what I do, if I'm being honest about it. But I was always appreciative of having that platform and thought we did some really good shows. I never felt that I use that in the best way that I probably could, just because, Tavis, I really couldn't devote my entire time to it.
1: Sure.
23: I was always doing things, but I love interviewing people, you know, and having conversations and long form conversations. Mm-hmm. But I didn't put a lot of my opinion in there in the way that I probably could have produced better, if I'm being honest. You know?
7: Yeah.
23: So right now I'm working on a new podcast with someone. I'm ready to announce it yet, but we may see it in the fall or that type of thing. Where more kind of represents my voice. So yeah. That'll be fun.
1: Yep. Speaking of platforms where you can pop off, I want to play a clip here. I played the Mondavi clip earlier, and we got Larry Wilmore's point of view on that. But on this program for the last couple of days, we've been talking about Larry's friend, my friend, you know, Bill Maher. And Bill has gotten people, you know, all in their feelings about a comment he made to Jonathan Carl on ABC News a few days ago on Sunday about the fact that he is open to voting for J.D. Vance. Now, why do I raise this? Because when J.D. Vance was recently on Bill's program, one Larry Wilmore was on the program the same day. Am I correct about that, Larry? I thought I saw you there. Same day.
23: I was, yeah. I was in the same room.
1: Right. So Larry Wilmore was in the lineup that day on Bill's program. So I want to get Larry's take on this because Bill had this to say to Jonathan Carr after J.D. Vance had appeared on his program. Take a listen to Bill Maher.
9: You told J.D. Vance you're open, your vote is up for grabs.
10: Yes. My vote is in play because it can't be Trump running. Mm-hmm. So I'm not living in communist America. I mean, I know... The talking point is that, well, it's not communism, it's socialism. Okay, I've read the quotes from the DSA platform, from their own mouths. Don't tell me I'm not seeing what I am seeing. And DSA, again, they say things like, you know, takeover of key industries, government. That's communism, you know. There is a definition.
9: By the way, Trump's doing that, too.
10: Of course. Yes.
9: And to a degree that we haven't seen any other president, Democrat or Republican do.
10: That's crazy, too.
9: He's got a piece of Intel. And
10: right.
9: He's got a piece of the AI company.
10: He treats everything like it's a real estate deal or I don't know, he's an agent or something. He always wants 10 or 15%.
9: So you want to see Democrats win in the midterms?
10: Absolutely. And they will, because it will still be a referendum on Trump. So I think the Democrats will do very well in the midterms. 2028 is a different story because by then, this wing of the party, this new wing with all the energy, and it's not just a few people anymore. Every day I read about a new person in some Colorado and Wisconsin, somebody who is saying some variation of not defund the police, abolish the police, no prisons, no police. Like, what world do they think we could possibly live in under these conditions? It's just a level of nutty that I'm so glad that whenever it was, I was like, no, I'm not going along because this is where it ends.
9: Could you see yourself voting for J.D. Vance?
10: Yes. If this is the Democratic side, yes.
1: Come on, Bill. Come on, Bill. Dr. Cornell West was here Monday. If you missed Dr. West on the program on Monday, check out the podcast. Good people, check out the podcast of Cornell West here on Monday. He and I had a good chance of chopping this up a couple of days ago. But now I want to hear Larry Wilmore chop this up. Take it away, Larry.
23: I guess my direct response to it, you know, what are you going to say about how other people feel about things, you know? Whether or not he would vote for Vance or somebody, you know, I don't know. To me, I can talk about my point of view on this because I've always considered myself a centrist, but I think during the 90s and probably before Obama, I may have been probably more center right. And I think starting with Obama and post Obama, I've definitely been more center left, you know. Mm-hmm. And I don't like to make too many distinctions between parties unless they're necessary, you know, when I'm trying to think about what policy may be the best, for instance, you know. But in terms of, let's say, where the country is going, I feel that I can't vote for the Republican Party in this day and age for some of their positions on things, which to me just will not allow me to vote for a Republican president. And Roe v. Wade is one of the chief ones. You know, the fact that the dismantling of that and the way that it was dismantled to me just tramples on this, you know, thing that we had taken for granted, really, Tavis, you know, and it has everything to do from agency that women should have over their own bodies and future and all these things, you know, and all the other areas that go with it. To dismantle something like that, it's such a cynicism about something like even liberty, you know, which you would think they would be for. Why would they be against the liberty of an individual, which is a woman. There's something very cynical, and to me is on the wrong side of history. The fact that the party so supports that in such a big way and doesn't see that, I can't get behind that party. So I don't care who's at the top of that party. That's just one of my issues. There are micro issues where, yeah, people could say the right things or that, but I just think culturally they're in the wrong place right now. So to me, I like my vote is up for grabs amongst the Democrats. That's where my vote is up for grabs, you know, or where the leadership is. And when I talk about the difference between the far left and the far right, for instance, because that's what we're really talking about, because Bill's talking about the extremes. He's comparing the extremes of the left to the moderate right, which to me is not really a fair comparison. Mm-hmm. If you're going to compare the extremes, then compare to the other extreme.
1: Exactly.
23: Right?
1: Yep.
23: Or compare moderates to moderates. Mm-hmm. And I find moderate Democrats way more reasonable than moderate Republicans right now. Mm-hmm. I just do. But the extremes are, there's even a bigger difference, Tavis. And let me tell you what it is. I believe the extreme left always goes too far. That's my criticism of the extreme left. They can never take yes for an answer. You know? It can't just be this. It's got to be all of this. You know, it can't just be a little bit. It's got to be everything all at once. You know, every right has to be achieved immediately, you know, and their hearts are in the right place, but their brains are not, you know, many times, you know. So my criticism of the left is that they just want too much too soon, but it's not the wrong thing necessarily. The extreme right, on the other hand, to me, they just make stuff up, you know. So they make things up like, you know, invisible enemies, you know, things we have to be afraid of, you know, things that are going to destroy America. There's all these hidden things, these boogeymans that we have to be afraid of, you know. And the energy, to me, where the left is going, it's a forward-looking thing. Progressive is a good term. In terms of what the basic philosophy of it is, the one of the reasons that draws me to the left more than the right is the left, they acknowledge that there needs to be something done to perfect this thing called America. Now, sometimes I think their criticisms are too harsh about America, but I think their glasses are correct. They're windshield and not rear view, right? Mm-hmm. Inside of that car. Mm-hmm. Whereas I think the right movement is all rear view. Mm-hmm. They want to hold on to something that they perceive as valuable. And the difference is no one can agree on what that past is that they're trying to hold on to. So it's not a forward-looking party. It's a backwards-looking party. It's a backwards-looking philosophy.
1: It's why I love Larry Wilmore. He said so many brilliant things already in this conversation. He's always dropping bars, as we say. But I love that frame: windshield versus rear view. Windshield versus rear view. Love me some Larry Wilmore. When we come forward, we'll talk about Larry Wilmore in Larry David Show: Life, Liberty, Life, Larry, rather, and the Pursuit of Happiness. 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
3: Oh, by the way, did you hear about Stu Mackey? Committed suicide, jumped off a bridge.
4: Oh, my God. I know him very well.
3: Yeah, he left a suicide note, said goodbye to everybody, mentioned his wife, family, close friends, Marty, Bob, Mel, Jeff Salcido.
5: You imagine me?
3: I don't think so, no.
4: He didn't mention me?
3: No, he did not.
4: I know him way better than Jeff Salcido. I wonder why he didn't mention me. I just saw him last week. We're on the breadline together. We exchanged a lot of confidences, okay? I opened up to him. I confided in him about how I got out of the Great War.
3: Really?
4: By pretending I was crazy.
3: You did that?
4: Yeah. I went in there and I went, this is, I haven't been out of my house in 5 years. This is the first time I can fight anybody.
3: I didn't know imbecile was like a category, so it is.
4: By the way, let's keep my army thing between us.
3: Right. I told them I was a homosexual. That's how I got out.
4: Smart.
3: Yeah. I mean, I'm not, you know. I mean, that goes without saying.
5: Why did you say it?
3: Well, I'm just saying.
4: Seems to me, if it goes without saying, there's really no reason to say it.
3: Sometimes when it goes without saying, you just have to say that it goes without saying, just to make sure nobody says it. I'm saying, don't tell anybody, that's what I did.
4: To get out of the army.
3: Exactly.
4: Sure.
3: Yeah, that goes without saying too, right?
4: Again.
3: That's a separate thought. You know what I'm saying.
4: Sure.
6: Keep it moving.
2: Larry Wilmore, I cracked up. I had never thought about that phrase in that way. It goes without saying, and then people say it anyway. There are the two Larrys, Larry Wilmore and Larry David. What does Larry Wilmore think of Larry David's particular and unique genius?
7: Larry David is, he's such a comedic genius, man. He's so funny. And we ad-libbed that entire scene. We did it several different times.
2: Wow.
7: The joy I had was in making him laugh, you know, because I started that whole run about, well, it goes without saying, why are you saying it? You know, and we did so many different variations of that, you know. And you know the way my brain works, I just kept deconstructing every answer he had. I would deconstruct in real time. And for the audience, for the people that don't know what that is, so the specials, Larry David, he's doing this special for HBO where he's going over the last 250 years of America, and the Larry David persona is in these different times of history dealing with different people, you know. Like one of the sketches, he's with Jurnee Smollett, who does a brilliant Rosa Parks, and they're on the bus and everything, and they tell her to get up, and he insists she doesn't have to get up, and she ends up sitting next to him. Of course, he can't stop talking and drives her crazy as he's sitting next to her in his Larry David way. And she was fantastic, by the way. Jurnee was amazing, you know. And so each opportunity, it gives us, you know, kind of a funny view in history. And the one I was in, it was during the Great Depression, and we're in a bread line, a soup line, waiting for soup. And he's just complaining about everything, of course. And what he's complaining about here is that you know, somebody committed suicide, like a lot of people did during that time. But he didn't mention Larry in his suicide note, so he's all upset about it. So that's what started that conversation.
2: There you have the two Larrys, Larry Wilmore and Larry David Show, Life, Larry, and the Pursuit of Happiness, streaming now on HBO Max. 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
10: You are indeed with Larry Wilmore, with whom I have another 4 minutes. I've enjoyed this immensely, as always, even Larry Wilmore shows up and has the time for us. Larry, my board out, Miles and I were laughing, still laughing during that break about, it goes without saying, and I was saying to Miles, one of my favorites is, our speaker tonight needs no introduction. And then they, right, and then they read exactly a five-page bio, right? I'm waiting for somebody one day to say, our speaker tonight needs no introduction, and they just sit down. Yeah, it hasn't happened exactly quite yet, but I'm looking forward to that. Let me close on this note. I was just reading last night the Hollywood Diversity Report 2026. As you know, UCLA does this every year, talking about diversity in Hollywood. And in the streaming arena, since we're talking about HBO Max a moment ago, in the streaming arena, over the last year or so, they're saying that black folk in particular have lost ground. So broadly speaking, I close by asking how you are feeling in this industry about the direction we're headed, this report notwithstanding.
11: Yeah, it's not the brightest of days for a lot of different reasons. Tavis, you know, I think there's a lot of people in the business that are concerned about, you know, just even the nature of how we even do shows and everything. And when we're in these downtimes, unfortunately, we kind of get hit the hardest many times, you know. It's that old expression when, you know, when the rest of America catches a cold, we catch a flu, you know, that type of thing, you know. And that's the case usually in showbiz. It's just harder, you know, and the finances sometimes change, and you know, people don't want to put their money up for things or take chances on things. Because many times when we do shows, Tavis, it's because we sneaked it through some kind of way, or somebody believed in us that wouldn't ordinarily believe in something and gave it a shot. It's rare that we get to line up in the mainstream like everybody else and people just assume it's a sure bet. That's very rare, you know. Sometimes it happens, but we can't count on that for us. It's why I've always been passionate about trying to open the door for as many of us as possible. While I always say, don't put me in charge of the door, because I'm letting all of us in. You know, I'm gonna keep that door open and run on in, everybody. You know, because I know how fast that door can shut. So we may be in a slightly shut door right now, but here's the thing: I will always bet on our young people, their energy, their imagination, their creativity. You know, as a Black person in America, I mean, I've always been proud of the stories, the way we're able to tell stories in a way that's always kind of been unique, Tavis. Yeah. We've done it through so many different forums. You know, music has been a one too. And so that always gives me hope, is our storytellers. Who are our storytellers? Who gets to control the narrative? Mm. And as long as we have that and people willing to do it in a different way and keep telling our stories, I have hope for it. So that's what I'll count on.
10: Larry Wilmore is one of the best storytellers that have ever done it. He plays Barney in the Life, Larry, and the Pursuit of Happiness series, now streaming on HBO Max. The episode features Wilmore, as we discussed earlier in this conversation, but also features, I want to mention this right quick, the final on-screen appearance by the late great Rob Reiner, who plays George Washington, delivering a speech announcing his decision not to seek a third term, and Larry David plays a colonialist who continues to heckle Rob Reiner as George Washington. It's a funny bit. So it's Rob Reiner's last on-screen appearance, but again, features our friend and brother Larry Wilmore playing Barney, and we gave you a taste of it. It, again, is streaming right now on HBO Max. Larry, I always enjoy our time together. Thank you for giving us this hour, and you'll come back on. Let us know about the new podcast whenever you're ready.
11: I will. I appreciate you, Tavis, as always. I appreciate you, everybody at 1580. Thank you so much.
10: Thank you, sir. More of Tavis Mob when we come forward.
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0: It's Kirk Franklin on Tavis Smiley, and appropriate track to commence this conversation in our final hour today. In this hour, the executive director of Jobs with Justice, Erica Smiley, no relation that I am aware of, unless she has a bunch of money she wants to bequeath to me. She joins us now to talk about black jobs. Donald Trump is funny. Black jobs and worker rights, or the lack thereof, in the Trump era. Erica Smiley, good to have you on. Tavis Smiley, how are you today?
1: Hey, great to be here. How are you, Tavis?
0: If I complained, I'd be an ingrate. You know me. I'm doing well, and pleased to hear your voice. Let me start with this. I want to just kind of put you on the spot here, but I think it will frame, I'm asking this question because I want to frame the hour in a way that makes sense for you and for me and for the audience, most importantly. But if I gave you the microphone, as I'm about to do right now, and gave you a few minutes to sort of give me a State of the Union address on the plight of black people economically. I'm giving you a broad, you know, big canvas to paint on here. So if I gave you a few,
1: I know
0: minutes,
1: you better be careful. Yeah, you know, yeah. I'll take it.
0: I know. I'm giving it to you. So you got 3 or 4 minutes here to just frame this hour in terms of black people and our economic aspirations, our quest. The data is incontrovertible that we still lag far behind, as you know, in every single leading economic indicator category. That's the data point. But give me the frame. Take it and run with it for a few minutes, and I'll get in where I fit in.
1: Yeah, look, I mean, I think that the economic sustainability and well-being of black people is directly tied to the not only the economic health of the country, but to democracy. And you know, we see a direct correlation to how well black Americans are doing economically and how well our democracy is. You know, there's a reason why the First Amendment to the Constitution during Reconstruction was a labor amendment, you know, to abolish slavery and forced laborers. There was an understanding that in order to improve on democracy, you also had to improve on economic decision making. And that meant the ability to control and set the terms of your own labor. And I think, you know, very few people in the world, and certainly in the United States, understand that more than black people. And so this notion that we have a crisis in democracy is not surprising that it would correlate directly to some of the economic challenges of black communities. And I say that also to then kind of pivot to what the solution is, because, you know, we've experienced a lot of attacks on political democracy, on voting, on citizenship. All of these are critical. They, in fact, were the 14th and 15th Amendments of Reconstruction. But the discussion around labor and the economic path to democracy has been oddly siloed. And I argue that that's actually critical, that economic path to democracy is critical in relationship with citizenship and voting in order to, you know, get the country back on track to building a powerful multiracial democracy. And I'll give one example. You know, the majority of black people in the United States still live in the U.S. South, you know, as defined by the Civil War states. And the employers that employ the most black people continue to be manufacturing for black men and healthcare for black women. And so if we are actually trying to improve conditions both economically and to ensure that people have a voice amongst black communities, then if we aren't actively organizing people in these sectors, in these industries, we're actually missing the boat significantly. And organizing based on these industries, including what the workers at Bluebird did with the United Steelworkers in Georgia, or what healthcare workers are doing throughout the region, whether it's the National Nurses Strike in Louisiana or the organizing that SEIU is doing with the newly merged Kaiser or, you know, institutions throughout the region, that is actively and perhaps even on the front lines of the fight for democracy, in some ways even more so than some of the state legislation or the attempts at changing state legislatures. And in fact, creating those democratic decision-making containers through collective bargaining, through community benefits, through all of these different governance approaches, you know, it's something that we don't have to worry about states preempting. You know, they'll certainly try to fight them on the front end. But once you have that agreement, now you've got a platform for expressing concerns about standards, about health and safety, about wages, and of course, compensation for our labor that is about governing in the industry beyond government in various states. And that that's actually part of the framework for democracy that we want to be emphasizing.
0: Speaking of platform and frameworks, you did exactly as I asked. I've got the platform. I've got the framework. I can take it from here, Erica. I can take it from here. And speaking of where we go from here, when we come forward, I know exactly where I want to start. You heard Erica suggest a moment ago that the economic health of black people is inextricably tied or linked to the democracy. But if then the democracy is fragile as it is, and teetering, one could argue, on the precipice even of failure. Every empire has a reckoning at some point. If our economic health is tied to the democracy and the democracy is faulting and frail, you take my point, right? We'll start there when we come forward with Erica Smiley on Tavis Smiley.
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0: Willie. It's the Mighty Mighty OJs on Tabby Smiley. Money, money, money. That song is appropriate given our conversation with Erica Smiley, Executive Director of Jobs with Justice. We're talking about money issues in this hour. But it's also appropriate because I was just talking to a couple of the OJs the other day. Eddie Levert Sr., Walter Williams Sr., Brother Nolan, longtime friends of mine. And it's a happy and yet sad moment to acknowledge that the OJs are currently on their last stop on the Love Train tour. This is the final tour for the OJs after 60 plus years, six decades of performing, believe it or not. These original members, Eddie Levert Sr. and Walter Williams. Eddie and Walter are hanging it up, both now in their 80s. Eddie was here not too long ago in studio. But Eddie Levert and Walter Williams have done it better than anybody for six decades now. And the OJs are literally on their last stop on the Love Train tour, and that's what it's called. And I was looking at some dates a couple nights ago of where they're going to be, and they literally have one, two, three, four, just four or five dates left after all these decades of touring all around the country and all around the world. Eddie and Walter are stepping down, and just four or five dates left on this last stop on the Love Train tour. And again, life moves on. It stops for none of us. And but what a career, what a legendary career the Mighty Mighty OJs have had, and to think that they will no longer be on tour after four or five additional dates is, kind of sad in some ways. But the music lives forever. It's the great thing about music, man. You record great music, it goes and goes and goes, and your work becomes your afterlife. The music you create becomes your afterlife. And so we want to thank Eddie Levert and Walter Williams and Brother Nolan, certainly Eddie and Walter, for 60 years of doing what they do as only they could do it. There you have it. All right, Erica Smiley is our guest in this hour. As I mentioned, Executive Director of Jobs with Justice. And in case you've just tuned in, I asked her what she'd say if I gave her a platform and a microphone, as I did, to sort of give me a State of the Union address as it relates to the plight of black people economically. And she gave me a nice framework, built me a nice platform on which I can work the rest of the hour. And so I'm grateful to Erica for that. And with that, here's my question based on what she said moments ago. She suggested that the economic health of our people, of black people in particular, is inextricably linked to the health of the democracy. And if the democracy, to my mind, Erica, is fragile and teetering, as I said, on the precipice of failure, every empire at some point has its reckoning. If the democracy is in trouble, what's that say about the plight of black people?
1: Oh, it's a very dangerous dynamic. I mean, I think that it'll be a surprise to no one listening that black people are often the first harmed, and perhaps the last to benefit when things are well. But certainly the canaries in the coal mine when it comes to economic difficulties. I mean, we've seen that in the layoffs of people from the federal government, many of whom, and you think about the public sector as a path to economic sustainability for many black families, including mine, when you then consider that and look at the disproportionate impact that those layoffs had on black communities and particularly black women and the people who they support, then you kind of get a sense of what I'm talking about. You know, that said, I think, you know, one of the things that also then lends itself to is that there is almost a latent power amongst black people that, you know, I think are those who are opposed to democracy fear awakening. Because if you're able to create not only a demand for black democratic participation and majority participation in civil society, but also when it comes to setting the terms of industry, of economics, well, that changes a lot of things for the country. You know, you look at auto manufacturing as just one industry that contributes, I think, over 10% of the GDP of the economy, or even six of the formerly Confederate states contribute more to the national economy than the entire Northeast, including New York. And so if we go back to saying the majority of black people are in that region and are in those industries, the power isn't simply one of voting, that's a part of it, but it's also one of being able to determine the economic future, hopefully for the better for all of us, in a way that perhaps is absent from the discussion on democracy.
0: Yep. So if, in fact, you're right, and I'm not suggesting you aren't, but if you're right about the fact that saving democracy, Erica, starts in the workplace and more expressly in the South, what is the starting point? What do we need to do first?
1: Well, here's the thing. Many workers have already started. And that's what, you know, we certainly at Jobs with Justice, we are trying to elevate, because the fight for democracy has been raging on the shop floor. And I'll give an example here. There's a worker, and I'm trying to remember her last name, is Tamisha, but she is from the Tidewater area in Virginia. Oh, she works at Amazon warehouses. And she has been fighting alongside other coworkers around the country for better practices and policies for pregnancy accommodation. And she herself was pregnant with twins. The company did not follow national law, the Pregnant Workers Fairness Act. And she ended up losing one of her twins. The other one ended up being very ill in the hospital and still requires a set of surgeries because the company didn't allow her to follow her doctor's orders. And when she then testified about this to the investors of this of the company broke the law again and terminated her and fired her unfairly. And so when we think about this, you know, a lot of times people will talk about the Supreme Court overturning Roe v. Wade. We'll talk about, you know, reproductive justice ballot initiatives and policies at the state and national level. And those are all incredibly important and needed. But if the companies themselves are not going to respect those laws and have all kinds of ways that they can violate them as a cost of business, then we have to actually fight them on the territory in which they're governing themselves. In this case, within the shop floor of the warehouses, within the labor markets that they're operating, and of course, within the industries that they're ultimately setting up laws for. And Amazon in particular, you know, I don't think anyone will be shocked by this, but, you know, they kind of govern themselves as their own nation state. And so if we're passing laws in a government that they are not necessarily respecting, then I think we might be missing the boat. I think we have to figure out what the both and is. You know, the other thing, Tavis, I'll say, and curious your thoughts on this, but, you know, we have been trying to anchor and support this understanding and this idea of the role of black people and Southern black people in particular in the fight for democracy out of black institutions. And in fact, we've been partnering with Clark Atlanta University and Dr. Joseph Jones at the W.B. Du Bois Institute to really push kind of this parallel necessity of both political democracy as well as economic democracy, starting in the region where democracy in this century has been most undermined. And in that partnership, the university released a report on the conditions at the Waffle House. And in that report, there was actually not a bunch of new information that hadn't already been reported in the news media. But because it came out of a historically black institution and that their consumer base was largely black consumers who go to Waffle House, not solely, obviously, but largely, the company lost their minds and went hard, organized other companies to attack the university, to attack the institution. And that, to me, aside from being certainly a headache that the institution had to stomach on behalf of workers and to basically just for saying the right thing, that it also shows us that there is a, like I said, a latent power amongst black people, black workers, both as consumers and as employees, that if tapped could have a completely different impact on reclaiming decision-making for the majority over the few kind of corporate executives who hold it now.
0: I saw that report, in fact, read it in preparation for our conversation, but in the interest of time, top line for the audience, what this this study, this research found about the relationship between black workers and Waffle House. I was asking you to top line what the study found out about black folk in Waffle House.
1: Oh, I'm sorry. I thought you were summarizing it yourself.
0: No.
1: You know, I think it, not surprisingly, they found that workers were devastatingly underpaid, including when it comes to comparison of like the MIT living wage calculator, that workers were receiving significantly low wages, that the minimum wage in many of the states, particularly the southern states where Waffle House has a significant density, was too low for people to be able to survive their, support their families. And then even in places where that those wages were higher, that workers weren't getting the hours to be able to make ends meet, that they were cut short that way. So there's that double-edged sword. Additionally, you know, the company was importing practices that we haven't really seen since some of the mine worker actions of Blair Mountain. You know, I mean, I think, you know, there was a rule that they had to eat, like they had to eat Waffle House food, like their meals, and then that came out of their check, which kind of undermines the ability to actually have a choice about if you're going to buy your lunch or bring your lunch. Like, these are basic principles of not having to live in a company town. And yet we were seeing at Waffle House that employees were kind of forced to literally eat Waffle House food and then pay for it, instead of being able to do that separately. And these are some of the kind of core economic complaints. This goes nothing to talk through the disrespect that many workers feel. You know, these are people who are bringing us our food, and the company is not only treating them as perhaps disposable, but it's somehow less than. And I think that one of the things as Black consumers that we would want to think about when we're going to get our all-star breakfast, you know, is how do we place value on the work that that people in food service, who are oftentimes people like us, Black people, not just young people, but of all ages, how do we value the work that they're doing for us compared to, say, a doctor or a construction worker or a traffic person? You know, I think these are some of the fundamental questions that the Waffle House workers and those who are organized with the United Southern Service Workers are asking us.
0: Yeah. As I'm thinking about this while Eric is talking, it may be that Black folk miles have to stop eating pancakes and waffles. I don't know. Because IHOP, as you recall, IHOP got in some trouble years ago on the pancake front. Waffle House is in trouble now with the waffles. We may have to just stop eating pancakes and waffles or do something different. I don't know. But how it is that we keep being maltreated and disrespected by the pancake and waffle industry, I do not know. I digress on that for now. The Waffle House might not be the answer to the prayer, but Donald Trump thinks he has the answer to the Black jobs conundrum. I'll let you hear a clip of what he thinks when we come forward. That is Donald Trump, and we'll hear more of Erica Smiley when we come forward on Tavis Smiley.
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2: 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Continues when we come forward.
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0: Tavis Smiley and Erica Smiley, Executive Director of Jobs for Justice, getting her insights about all things black economics, including the rising black unemployment rate, the future of worker rights or the lack thereof in the Trump era. We were laughing, Erica, during the break. I made a comment about Negroes, black folk, and waffles and pancakes, and while we always seem to be at the epicenter of these controversies at IHOP and Waffle House, I suggested maybe we got to stop eating waffles and pancakes. And Miles, my board op, said French toast only. No more waffles, no more pancakes.
1: French toast?
0: Just French toast.
1: Look, I want to put the disclaimer out that it was Tavis Smiley who made such a suggestion, not Erica Smiley. Hey, I still eat waffles.
0: I love all three: waffles, pancakes, and French toast. But I don't want to get a beat down or be maltreated trying to get a waffle or a pancake. If I can get a French toast, then anybody gonna bother me? Where I'm getting that French toast, I do not know. That's another conversation for another time. So I mentioned earlier that the Waffle House might not be the answer to the prayer, but Donald Trump thinks he knows the answer to the black jobs conundrum. Mm-hmm. Take a listen to Donald Trump.
16: While the unemployment rate has been steady at 4.3%, the black unemployment rate has been 7.3%. When you ran for president, you courted black voters and talked about what you described as black jobs. How do you describe why this disparity is happening? What can you do to close that?
17: Well, we're doing very well with the black jobs, African-American jobs. I saw some numbers that we're doing really well. But what we're really going to do well is when all these plants are open. You know, we're building many car plants. We're bringing cars back from Germany. We lost the car industry years ago. 54% of the industry went to Germany, Japan, Canada, Mexico. It's all coming back. It's amazing. And where your black worker is really going to do well is when those factories open. So I think they're going to be great. We've been doing very well. It's been a big focus for me.
0: So that's what the president says, Erica, that the answer to the black jobs conundrum is manufacturing, all the factories that he's mm-hmm. going to be opening up. And to that, you say what?
1: Well, first of all, you got to give me a warning before you play the president's voice. I feel like I was surprised, so I need to.
0: Did I trigger you? I didn't mean to trigger you with that voice. I'm sorry.
1: You did. I mean, I got it. Let me get myself together. But here's what I'll say. It is true that manufacturing is a top employer of black men and many black women as well. I mean, black women tend to have more employment numbers in healthcare. The problem is that when the Trump administration completely disrupted the federal investments that were helping to fuel the expansion of manufacturing, and especially electric vehicle manufacturing and batteries and the things that go into that, that we've seen a slowing down of new facilities that many black people were excited to work at, whether that's in South Carolina with facilities like Scout, or looking at facilities in Tennessee like Novonix. Like we're even seeing the U.S. auto industry itself slow down its own EV production operations throughout the country, which were, the hope was that they would in fact be promising, and not only promising for their ability to create new jobs for black people and for many people, but also for their ability to, especially when you think of General Motors, to create jobs where people had a voice, so that they weren't just slogging away and thankful for what, mediocre check that they got, but actually able to set terms and conditions in facilities run by General Motors, by Volkswagen, by New Flyer, and the like. And so the undermining both of the new facilities by the administration, as well as like complete undercutting of regulations that would allow more people to have access to democratic decision making in those jobs, has actually taken us backwards, regardless of what the president is saying. It's actually undermined our ability to cut that unemployment gap. What we are seeing pop up, though, Tavis, and this is even more alarming in terms of some of the bigger technological debates, is the rise of these massive data centers. And while on the front end they create some jobs in the construction sector, those jobs are very temporary. Some of them only require, half a dozen people to actually operate these facilities. And yet they are coming into communities, taking up land mass, creating using natural gas and others and turbines to fuel them, to fuel these diesel engines, and then producing waste that comes back down through rain and poisons our communities. And, these centers and facilities are going up all over the country, especially in the southern United States, at the behest of big companies like Amazon, like auto companies like Nova, Oracle in Tennessee, this big facility in western Pennsylvania. And they're popping up all over the place with the promise of providing jobs, when in fact the jobs that they provide, like I said, will be very short-term on the front end and potentially deadly to the communities on the back end. And so not only do we now have, a growing unemployment crisis, or at least like an underemployment, economic precarious crisis happening among black workers, but then all the other statistics are rising as well. When we think about the infant mortality rates among black communities, the asthma rates among black communities, the precarious housing rates among black communities. I mentioned Tamisha Banks earlier, who was a worker at Amazon in Virginia, who was terminated after, basically speaking out about her lack of pregnancy accommodation. And part of what that meant is that the apartment that she had just gotten for her and her newborn, she no longer has access to. She had to live in a shelter, in a facility. These are compounding crises that black communities are facing. So when we talk about the crises in democracy, what that means for many black people is far more dramatic than just the ability to vote on election day.
0: Yep. So that's Donald Trump. Let me go now from the White House to the United States.
1: That's just him.
0: Yeah, that's just him. Yeah, exactly. That's just Donald Trump. Let me pivot now to the sister senator, the black senator from Maryland, Angela Alsobrooks. Brooks. She had her turn a few days ago, questioning the acting U.S. Secretary of Labor, Keith Sonderling. He's been nominated by Trump to be the new Secretary of Labor. And they got into it a little bit about private and public unions and federal worker rights during his Senate confirmation hearing. Listen now to the sister senator from Maryland, Angela Alsobrooks. Brooks.
11: I would like you to answer this question: how federal workers' unions differ from private sector unions?
15: Well, first of all, they all are subject to the Labor Management Relations Disclosure Act of the 1950s that the Department of Labor enforces. So for unions like AFGE, they have to do all of our reporting. But they're, you know, they deal with the Federal Labor Relations Authority, where private sector unions deal with the National Labor Relations Authority. So they're two different, you know, they have two different government agencies that enforce them, private sector and then public sector.
11: But the most important difference between private sector and public sector unions is that public sector unions do not negotiate higher wages. They are not allowed to strike like private sector. And so the point of the matter is federal public sector unions are there exclusively to protect the working conditions of federal employees.
15: Correct.
11: And this is very different than private. So I want you to explain then, why has this administration, if this provides no further tax, this doesn't return money to taxpayers, this does not save taxpayer dollars, why has this administration in such a wicked way attacked federal and public workforce unions? Tell us why. Why have they attacked federal workers unions?
15: I have not seen them attack any union specifically in the public sector or the private sector. I think this administration respects the law, respects the agencies that enforce them.
11: Oh, Lord, well, we certainly disagree with that if this administration respects the law, but it is also the case.
15: But if there are issues, there's a government agency, the Federal Labor Relations Authority, that will deal with that. And I'm confident of that agency. You know, there are Senate confirmed people there that will make sure that that process is fair. And that's how it works.
0: When we come forward, I'll let Erica Smiley respond to that. The ultimate issue here, as you picked up on, is the issue of worker rights and how they are treated by public unions versus private unions, and whether or not Donald Trump and his administration have, in fact, gone in on public unions. The senator is right. They have. But we'll talk about worker rights with Erica Smiley when we come forward on Tavis Smiley.
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0: He does indeed with Erica Smiley, Executive Director of Jobs with Justice. Erica, watching my time, I got some time to cover a few more things here. Let me first start with worker rights. You heard that clip we played of Maryland Senator Alser Brooks questioning the acting Labor Secretary who wants to be the Labor Secretary. We'll see how that works out. But she's raising a pretty important issue, certainly for our audience, about worker rights. What say you?
1: Yeah, I really appreciated the senator's direct line of questioning and really not relenting. I mean, I think, you know, in response to Keith's word salad, you know, I think that she really was hitting the nail on the head in terms of what one of the major problems is with the administration's attacks specifically on federal workers' unions. And here's some direct context. Like, we all have been, you know, scared of eating lettuce, I think, in the last week with mm-hmm. this. I don't know what this outbreak is, what it's called, but... but, you know, part of the federal workers who lost their jobs earlier in this administration's term and then who were protected by their unions, whose unions are trying to get them back into the fold, you know, those were workers who were on top of those types of outbreaks, on top of food pathogens and things that make us sick. It's actually the lack of federal employees in the FDA and other agencies of this of these types of topics that are actually, you know, preventing us from knowing sooner about these type of foodborne ailments. And so this notion that they are not attacking federal worker unions or any unions, I mean, I really appreciated the senator not yielding and saying, you know, we disagree on, mm-hmm. we know the administration will just flat out lie to us when it's comfortable for them. But that's just downright wrong. In fact, they've consistently blamed unions for most of the problems, both in the public and the private sector. One thing I do want to say, though, specifically about Keith, and I'm laughing because I have a brother named Keith. Keith mm-hmm. Smiley, if you're listening, I'm not talking about you. but, you know, the role of the Department of Labor when it was founded, and even Frances Perkins, you know, her role in being the leadership and the first Secretary of Labor wasn't just to protect workers or to govern, you know, worker-employee-employer relations, but it was actually to preserve democracy. And this is part of why we are so clear at Jobs with Justice that the path to democracy also has a significant battlefield in the shop floor and in employment relations, and that regardless of how we think about healthy decision making in civil society, if we aren't supporting workers' ability through their unions, especially in federal unions and other public sector unions, to be able to weigh in on standard setting and conditions, not just for themselves as working people, but for the general well-being of all of us, including those of us who are worried about eating lettuce from Taco Bell or whatever it is.
0: Right.

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22: Tavis Smiley and Erica Smiley, Executive Director of Jobs with Justice. There's a major symposium. I know something about these symposia. I've been honored to engage a few of these over the course of my career. Well, there's a big one in D.C. tomorrow. It's called the Henry A. Wallace Symposium. It's this year focusing on forging a democracy that works for all. That's essentially what Erica and I have been talking about all of this hour. But Erica, I'll give you the last couple of words here. Got 2 minutes to go. Talk about this symposium tomorrow, what the expectations are for it, and your role in it.

0: You know, I gotta say, I love the symposium and I love the story of Henry Wallace, which isn't told enough. You know, this was one of the few folks during the New Deal era, white men who understood what work was needed in order to build a multiracial democracy. He ran an interracial campaign for presidency and for other things. Sorry, Freudian slip. But that, you know, this is an opportunity to bring forth the aspirations of Reconstruction and really building a democracy of both our and our ancestors' dreams in this moment. To not see what's happening around us and feel despairing, but to see it as an opportunity to get rid of some of the structures that have are no longer effective and helpful for us, and to actually, you know, move into the future of a democracy that doesn't just limit itself to voting once a year, but includes active and regular participation of the majority of people in our civic lives, in our economic, and of course, where most of us spend the bulk of our time at work. And so that's what I'll be speaking on and bringing forward some of the same real world examples and timely examples that I shared today, and just really excited to join, you know, Katrina Vandenhoevel and Shane Larson and many others in this conversation tomorrow.
1: Katrina, of course, our friend from The Nation magazine. So there are a number of people that are tapped into this, and we're delighted that Erica will be a part of that program tomorrow. Again, it's called the Henry A. Wallace Symposium, Forging a Democracy That Works for All. It's an in-person event, but they're also live streaming this tomorrow. So if you Google Henry A. Wallace Symposium, all the details will come up about this symposium. You can, again, it's a free event, but both in-person and live stream. So just, again, Google Henry A. Wallace Symposium, you can be tapped into this conversation tomorrow with a lot of major voices talking about how we forge a democracy that literally works for all of us. Erica Smiley is Executive Director of Jobs with Justice. Pleased to have had her on. Erica, as I said last time you were here, and I meant it then, I mean it now. Thank you for your work and your witness. Good to have you back on this program.
0: Always glad to be on with my play cousin. Thanks,
1: there you
0: Dennis.
1: Go. Thank you, play cousin. Just like that, 3 hours are gone. We're back here tomorrow, Lord willing, to do it all over once again. Until tomorrow, thanks for listening to Tavis Smiley, and as always, keep the faith.

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1: 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We sell so much of this, people wonder what we put in it. We're gonna tell you right now. 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Now I need a pound of fat back drums. Now give me 4 tablespoons of ballin' Memphis guitars. This gonna taste all right.

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That's it, that's it, that's it right there.

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This has got to be the saddest day of my life. I called you here today for a bit of bad news. I won't be able to see you anymore because of my obligations and the ties that you have. We've been meeting here every day. And since this is our last day together, I want to hold you just one more time. When you turn and walk away, don't look back. I want to remember you just like this. Let's just kiss.

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0: so good to me, baby. 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One thing, baby. Stop this rainbow in my eye.
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0: Wop, I want to be a ballerina. 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

Got myself a 3-year subscription to Essence magazine. Read it from cover to cover. You know I wanted to be perfect for him. I said, black is beautiful. Just keep getting up. Together we can make it. It's gonna be all right. Forget about what society says is or isn't, or what can or cannot be. Keep getting up. He quit his job. Came home one day with 14 mirrors. Some Afro sheen, some Afro clean, some Afro fluid, some Afro do it to it. Gonna sit up in the room and look at the black beautiful. Check out the boy, mother's love, mother's love. I said, well, my darling, I hate to get in your business, you know what I mean, but I mean, what about a job? I mean, what about the gas and the electricity and well, not that I am equating a job with your manhood, you understand, but I mean, you did have a choice in this. He said, I got to get myself together. I'm tired of working for somebody else. I made me take out a small businessman's loan and open up a head shop. I said, but that's not bringing no money in. I mean, he said, you working, ain't you? Get off my back. I don't know. I you see, I wasn't raised like that, y'all. I mean, I figure if I got to get up and go to work every day, then every able-bodied in the household's supposed to get up and go, at least looking. I know it ain't easy out there, but I said, now, if for some reason you feel that you can no longer be the man that I thought you were at the beginning of our relationship, then I got this one thing to lay on you, my sweet.

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1: Recently, I heard a sermon about the need to excavate before you're able to elevate. The sermon encouraged us to dig deep to remove bad habits, counterproductive decisions, destructive desires, and even a few dead memories, which will frequently haunt our decision-making powers. We were reminded that sustained elevation is dependent upon an unshakable foundation. If we are unsure about our elevation, more likely than not, it's because we are building upon an unstable foundation. And instead of shoring up our foundation through excavation, we just continue to build on insecure ground. So I want to leave you with this one thought today. It is not possible to elevate to your highest potential until you have first excavated an unreliable foundation.
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Oh, I took my time, 'cause I felt so all alone. 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

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Everybody see ya! 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

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I know you can do it. 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Ah, you're working with it now. 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Now you're doing a chicken scratch.

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1: Walk with me. 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

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All right. 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
0: Keep on walking, baby. Show you what I'm talking about. Listen to this. Now, who'll take the woman with the skinny legs? Stand right there, baby. I'm gonna give you away in a minute. Come on, somebody please take the lady with the skinny legs.
2: I don't know.
0: Now, y'all know the lady with skinny legs got to have somebody, too, now.
2: My own.
0: Will somebody please take the lady with the skinny legs, please?
3: Hey, Joe.
0: Yeah, Bobby.
3: Why don't you take
0: her? Shut up, fool. I don't want no woman with no skinny legs. Look here. I thought about giving this woman a Clyde, but no. So I know the kind of women Clyde like. Little Leroy will take her. Say, Leroy, you got her.

Now why you wanna act like that man ain't yours? Just cause he's walking with you with them raggedy clothes. Man just forgot to get his suit out the cleaners, that's all. All right. All right. You act like that man don't belong to you. Go on over there and kiss him and hold his hand. Say, you ain't gonna do what? That's all. You just walk on, mister. And don't you worry about a doggone thing at all. Because there's some woman somewhere who'll take you, Mr. Raggedy Coat. Yes, there is. Let's keep on walking. Be ashamed of what you're doing.

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And you just dig everything about him. And when you mess up your good thing, you feel like you wanna die. I know, because I messed up mine. You know, girls, sometimes we can say some pretty dumb things. I told the nicest guy in the world to get lost. I don't need you. But he was cool.

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I turned around, and there he was. Oh, he was looking so good. I couldn't help but wonder if the flame was still there. But I knew I had to find out, and it had to be now. So I took his hand, looked into his eyes.

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talking about the power of love now. I'm gonna tell you what love can do. You know when they say love makes the world go round, that's the truth. Now I want your imagination. I want you to travel with me. Oh, come on, come on, come on. By the time I get to Phoenix,

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2: Until that happened to her.
3: Correct.
2: Okay. Well, that's extremely important. I'm glad that I asked that question. Seizure after a traumatic brain injury can happen because there are abnormal electrical signals that are firing in her brain. So they can occur as early as weeks to months after the trauma. So that's considered a late or a post-traumatic epilepsy. And some of the symptoms are uncontrollable shaking, staring spells, confusion, or even feeling strange sensations. So seizures can happen to up to 10% of all patients who've had a traumatic brain injury. So it's not a rare phenomenon. Unfortunately, I know personally that medical care in Texas can be challenging.
3: Yes.
2: And you may need to, you may need to leave the state. In order to get the best care for her. Some of the places that are extraordinary in terms of dealing with traumatic brain injury and the consequences after a traumatic brain injury. Number one would be from Texas, you can access Los Angeles. So phenomenal facilities in Los Angeles. Number two is from Texas, if you can access in any way or have family in Ohio, Cleveland Clinic, Mayo Clinic. Those are my top three suggestions for your daughter because it's not rocket science, but they've got to come from the lens of evaluating her as a
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0: and Grand Rising family, and thanks for making us part of your morning ritual again. Later, author, scholar, and University of Houston Africana history professor, Dr. Gerald Horn will check into our classroom. Now, as usual, as you know, those who've heard Dr. Horn before, he covers a lot of ground. Issues including the future of the EU, South Africa's xenophobia problem, the ongoing conflict in Iran, threats against Mali, South American countries tilting to the right, and also a new State Department report on Cuba. Dr. Horn will also share highlights from his new book about slavery. But before Dr. Horn, author Angela Dodson will preview her book, We've Been Here Before, How Rebellion and Activism Have Always Sustained America. But to start us off, we're going to speak with D.C. activist Dyrell Muhammad. He's standing by, but first we've got to get Kevin to reopen these classroom doors on this Thursday morning. Grand Rising, Kevin.
1: Grand Rising indeed, Carl Nelson, my man. It's interesting weather that we're having today. I don't know if it's going to rain or if it's going to be hot or if it's going to be hot and then rain. But either way, it's another day that we're here on the 23rd of July. How you feeling?
0: I'm still learning, Kevin. I'm still learning. Like I said, I know I'm going to hold a lot today. You know, family, we got a great lineup for you this morning. Yeah, I'm still learning, man.
1: Well, yeah, that's called primary consciousness. Instead of the conditioning, you are, you know, you're locked in on everything that you are, you know, that you feel, that you see, and you sort of make a note of it. Consciousness opposed to conditioning. So in spite of the things that may happen technologically or technically, either way, you're here. So that's what we do. We learn
0: right,
1: together.
0: We made it.
1: We made it. Yes, sir.
0: Yep.
1: And just real quick, a quick note, since all of my headlines are down, I just wanted to talk about another exciting thing that our president wants to do. It's called Freedom 250 Grand Prix. Have you heard of that?
0: No, I have not.
1: Well,
0: what is he doing now? This is another vanity project?
1: Well, this is the Reader's Digest version, but the president wants to have the Grand Prix racing cars, you know, fast cars, going down Pennsylvania Avenue, 7th Street, and I forgot the rest of the route. And, it's, you know, because a lot of people in America love that, you know, race car, Indianapolis 500 kind of stuff. And so he's bringing that up as a part of the, you know, 250th year of America's birth. And it's called Freedom 250. Yes.
0: I wonder where the pit stop is going to be. You think they'll make the White House at the pit stop?
1: I doubt that. I think that, you know, in my humble opinion, I think that that would be a security risk anyway, you know, to try and make it near the White House. But you know, you can't put anything past what the president thinks about things like that. He might want to. But the reason that it's even relevant now is because today is when they start fixing the streets. See, before the streets.
0: Is this scheduled for next month or later this month?
1: It's scheduled for August 21st through 23rd that I recall. So they're beginning to repair the streets. You know how you could drive down DC and practically, you know, take out your oil pan. Well, now they're going to fix all of that so that the cars can run smoothly. And then they're also going to be some blockages, you know, like fences being put up to avoid, I guess.
0: Let me ask you this. Is this the pretense of the 250th anniversary of the country, birthday, I guess, or is it he wants to see a Grand Prix of Formula One, Indy 500, whatever kind of style of race cars running through D.C., but he'd rather see them at his house or the people's house rather than go to one in one of the major cities or around the country where they have these races all the time?
1: Chances are, in my humble opinion, he wants to see it in Main Street like they do in Monaco. The Grand Prix runs through the streets of Monaco. So he's trying to, you know, and he goes to these different places around the world and comes home and says, I want to do it in America.
0: we have those races here. You know, we have one in Long Beach, California, Long Beach Grand Prix, and that's what I've been doing for decades.
1: But isn't that a track?
0: Miami just got one. Yeah, they do it all over the country.
1: But aren't they tracks? I'm talking about their tracks.
0: No, these are on the streets.
1: Well, they are.
0: On actual streets.
1: Okay. Then DC's turn, then, I suppose.
0: Yeah, DC's turn.
1: And that's all I've got right now, Carl. Let me share this with you then.
0: There's something else we have, Kevin. Our founder is going to join us tomorrow on a Friday.
1: All right. Yeah.
0: I thought I'd let you know.
1: So
0: she's going to be here, and she wants to hear from the family. So, you know, tomorrow, a part of our Open Phone Friday, Ms. Hughes is going to stop by, and she wants to hear from you, family, wants to hear with your thoughts. You know, she's just been awarded the keys to the city of Washington, D.C., but more importantly, because this is where it all started for her on this particular program. So she wants to, you know, I guess take the pulse of the district residents and beyond of how they feel today, just like she did when she was on the air back with you back in the day.
1: Yeah, the Kathy Hughes Morning Show. Yeah, that's right.
0: That's right. That's what we're going to do tomorrow.
1: Yeah, you get a chance to be a part of that.
0: On Friday.
1: Yeah. So, right. So the lines are going to be packed, so make sure you call in early for that.
0: Right. And it's specified to Kevin if you want to speak to Ms. Hughes. And, you know, he'll just keep you on hold so you get a chance to talk to her. But she wants to speak to the people.
1: Right on.
0: All right, let's move on, Kevin. Six at the top now.
1: Thank you, Carl.
0: Brother Dyrell Muhammad's joining us. Assalamu alaikum, Brother Dyrell. Welcome back to the program.
2: Assalamu dear brother. How you doing, family?
0: And let me just tell the folks who haven't heard Brother Dyrell before. Brother Dyrell he's been on a crusade now for years now, trying to clean up Washington, D.C. Started with the school system. It's ruined by the crime. He's been on the track to stop the crime and try to figure out why, especially amongst our young people. Because as I mentioned, he started with the schools in the district, and now he's moved on. And he's also now moved into other cities as well. So, Brother Dyrell, give us an update on what's been going on.
2: Okay, first and foremost, I'd like to thank Kathy Hughes and Radio One and yourself for giving me the support to explain to our people all over the world what's really going on in Washington, D.C. I was blessed to meet her and thank her myself publicly at Sycamore Oaks for the work that she have done for over 50 years in the liberation struggle for our people. She have put her time, her money, her sacrifice. And that kind of example is what we need today, Brother Carl. And going right into the question that you asked me, man, it's so dark and dire in our city. But politically, I heard you talk about Donald Trump. And I always like to, if nothing else, keep us focused on the things that's necessary. Because no doubt about it, he's distracting us from the money that he's, I'm saying he's stealing with his crypto and all the other stuff that's going on. Before it's all over with, that man don't care nothing about nothing. He gonna make sure his family, even when he's not here, his family is taken care of. But Saturday, we had Malcolm X Park again for another Stop the Killing event. Of course, we gotten stronger in Washington, D.C. in terms of making sure that we can make our community a decent and safe place to live. And I'm excited because at the end of the day, as the Holy Quran teaches us in chapter 13, verse 11, God say he changes not a condition of his people till they change it themselves. So fortunately, is it a condition that's causing us to get together in unity and say, OK, what can we do to stop the gun violence and killing all over America in our particular city? See, so, you know, I was blessed to meet the brother from Busboy & Coed, Mr. Andy Salah. I know all of the mental health CEOs in Washington, D.C., and I had a conversation with them because all of them are millionaires. And the thing for me, I always like to speak straight words with them because at the end of the day, there's a mental health crisis amongst our people. And Carl, I like to go into a holistic approach when it comes down to, because it's not easy to deal with what's going on with our people. We have a lot of learned people in profession that's professionals that know what they know. But if we don't connect to the problem, it's going to continue to metastasize.
0: And that's an excellent point that you made, Brother Dyrell, at 9 after the top there. But do these mental health folks, do they understand that they can get involved in this? How would you describe this? A crime problem, this issue, especially with our young people? I'm not talking about the adults now, the hardcore cats. We're just dealing with some, especially our youngsters. And this is the summertime. And you know, some people say the issue is jobs. They don't have enough jobs, don't have enough rec centers. And then they talk about when daddy's not being in the home. How do you see it? Is it all of the above, or one or two, or one's more pronounced than the other? How do you see these problems, Brother Dyrell?
2: Well, first and foremost, we have to deal with your home. Because if we don't catch it and correct this thing in the home, then the community is going to suffer as the community is suffering now. Our young people are functioning on an animalistic stage of development. And as an ethologist, he studies the why and the how of animal instincts. Now, you know, Carl, being an alert brother, that an animal understands pain. An animal does not understand reason. Our young people don't see tomorrow. They don't see no future. So I'm going on Fox 5 at 7:15 in the morning. They probably give me 4 or 5 minutes. This thing with CMU is growing so dramatically that this is the second time that I've been, and they're inviting me on Fox 5 to explain to the broader audience what's really going on in Washington, D.C., because I explain once again, there's a mental health crisis, and traumatized people. Just last week, a 13-year-old little boy got killed. Right. And all I keep hearing is, okay, my babies, but what are you doing? Not only what are you doing, what are you supporting? Because the ones that are doing the work has to be supported. And I'm grateful for you, Carl, because some of your listeners have gotten in contact with me. I visit a few of them in the D.C. metropolitan area. I sit and talk. They ask me questions. They have supported, even financially. And they're getting their friends to join on to what we're doing, because this one person cannot do this. And this is why I say a holistic approach. All of us got to get involved. We cannot sit back and watch this happening to our community. It's eroding right before our eyes, and all we can do is sit back and talk. But there's something that all of us can do. So when I talk to those mental health CEOs, I ask them, who is your outreach team? Because you can't keep having these CSWs, community support workers, just writing notes, getting paid. And I'm watching our people die of fentanyl, opioids, weed laced with any with all kind of drugs, Percocets. When I get off this show, I'm back in the street. That's why I be so passionate, Carl, because I'm dealing with the death of our people on that level. So when you ask the question about our young people is filled up with drugs, brother. And when they legalize that...
0: Well, let me ask you this, though, Brother Dale. Folks are listening to us right now. We are probably of a certain age. The youngsters are still asleep, you know, and they're not going to listen to any kind of conversation. They want to hear music anyway, so let's be real about that. So what is the issue? If you talk to them directly, why do they do the things they do? Do they explain? Are they frustrated? Are they angry? Why?
2: Well, they have no hope at all. They don't see nobody, first of all, caring for them, whether it's from the home, from the community. So they are getting together. Once again, this phone is dangerous. This phone is addictive. They get on these telephones and they know how to communicate with one another. You might not hear what they hear, but they know how to communicate with one another. So when the thing that was going on down the Navy Yard, that's going on all over the city in little pockets. So they know how to communicate. They rely on one another. And this is why in the early 80s was Farrakhan went around the country talking about stop the killing. But he had men-only meetings. See? That's why I mentioned the Honorable Mr. Farrakhan and the solution to some of these problems, because it has metastasized from the 80s. Men have to step up. First of all, get in the community and govern your own community. This is what CMU is doing. This is why we asking for certain funding at this time, because we've been had programs, but the people need to be deprogrammed to get with a program. Now, one of the things I'm going to ask this new mayor is after September, they get back in school, have a 2 or 3 hour after a school program that guarantee them a job. You're right, Carl, there's nothing for them to do. After school is over, they hanging out. And this is the thing for me, they passing the money around. That's why I use the word financial mercenaries. You passing the money around to your people. But what about the younger community that you see tearing up this city because no one is exempt from this gun violence and killing? I just woke up this morning and looked on Facebook. A woman was just robbed early this morning or last night. This going to continue to go on until we provide some kind of medicine for the sickness amongst our young people. One of the things that we can do is provide jobs from guaranteeing them a job. So that's what's going on in Washington, D.C. We got all of these programs, and the job that you have, you're getting them $18 in the 21st century. What are you going to do with $18 an hour? And you taking all the money off the top.
0: Right. Let me jump in here for a second, though, Brother Dyrell. It's 16 minutes after the top there. Family just waking up. Brother Dyrell Muhammad is our guest this morning. He's been on a crusade trying to curtail the crime rate amongst our young people, especially in Washington, D.C. He's now taking it across the country. But I'm sure you recall back, I think it was back in the 60s, late 60s or 70s, they had a program called Scared Straight on TV. Yeah. And they took these youngsters who were heading down the wrong path and took them to prisons and jails and had to, have them speak with inmates and, hopefully scare them straight. Is that kind of program that's needed today?
2: No, sir. Them young people don't care nothing about no scared straight, brother. I'm going to tell you why. When I say they're addicted to jail, some of these young people, actually 90% of these young people never been incarcerated. The crime that they are committing are all over the country. The system is giving them 30 and 40 years, 16, 17, and 18 years of age. And it's being glorified going to jail in a realization of doing 30, 40, and 50 years hit them when they are in jail. And this is why we got to try to cut it off, and I use the terminology, they are addicted to going to jail because it's celebrated, not going through school, getting the degree, and getting a nice job, going to jail. Because a lot of us are out here in society, it's celebrated. You have the rappers moving this stuff through the music. You got certain entertainers. You got certain actors. See, and so you a bad man. You a big man if you're able to go to jail and come out. And this is why, if I ever get a chance to see them brothers.
3: Good morning from the MTA. Checking in on the MARC train system. Pentrain 419 is on time. Camden train 844 is delayed about 15 to 20 minutes. Light rail service has been fully restored. The repairs between Glen Burnie and North Linthicum have been completed. Trains are running from end to end, and right now there are no major delays on light rail. Metro Subway is also on schedule. For the MTA Transit team, I'm Austin Todd on the Carl Nelson Show.
4: This is Reality Radio. Recently, I heard a sermon about the need to excavate before you're able to elevate. The sermon encouraged us to dig deep to remove bad habits, counterproductive decisions, destructive desires, and even a few dead memories, which will frequently haunt our decision-making powers. We were reminded that sustained elevation is dependent upon an unshakable foundation. If we are unsure about our elevation, more likely than not, it's because we are building upon an unstable foundation. And instead of shoring up our foundation through excavation, we just continue to build on insecure ground. So I want to leave you with this one thought today. It is not possible to elevate to your highest potential until you have first excavated an unreliable foundation.
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0: And Grand Rising family, thanks for waking up with us on this Thursday morning. Our guest is DC activist Darrell Mohammed. Those of you who've heard him before, he's been on. He's been trying to fight the crime rate in Washington, D.C., starting with our youngsters. And before we left, my question I posed to him about, you know, the causes of the violence, because these are our children. It's our problem. These are the ones who, you know, some people are scared of them, but they're still our children. So the other folks are really don't care. So this is a problem we have to solve. This is why Darrell's out in front of trying to head this off and meeting with people and trying to get help to stop the crime problem in D.C. So, Brother Darrell, I'll let you finish your thought.
1: Well, like I said, you know, this is a dire situation. And when you see it, there's a new terminology that our young people are using. It's called wake and bake, Brother Carl. Wake and bake, meaning once they wake up, they start baking their minds with things like lace weed with fentanyl and Percocets and Oxycontins. And the reality for them is so painful that they don't want to deal with it. So what they're doing is they're becoming desensitized with these drugs, these painkillers. Painkillers. Pain. Our young people is in a lot of pain.
0: Well, hold up right there, Brother Darrell. So where did they get the drugs from?
1: Well, at the end of the day,
0: sound like a silly question, but where are they getting the drugs from? Who's supplying them?
1: It's not a silly question, brother. These pharmaceutical drugs.
0: That's why I asked. You know, it's not like we understand how you get weed, but we know, you know, the weed seller on the corner, but, you know, these are pharmaceutical drugs you mentioned. So where are they getting them from?
1: There's no doubt about it. There's a conspiracy. When we're talking about the conspiracy, the conspire, in our community, a brother like myself, I know exactly what the problem is, because they're not, these young people cannot even go in those pharmaceuticals and sign off for no drugs. That means somebody is going and signing off and make sure that they are getting them. I'm going to leave it at that for right now, but I'll call you later. The question for me is, for every problem, there's a solution. And one of the solutions to the problem is getting to the etymology of why they are in so much pain that they are taking these hard painkillers and going out on fentanyl. So they're going out. That fentanyl is on the weed now. So they're just not smoking the weed, fentanyl on it, and they're going all the way out, brother. So why are they in pain? They don't see no one caring for them. Coming out of the home, no one cares for them. And the church is empty. The mosque is empty. No one is caring for them in the community. So they are left on their own to survive. That's the problem. And this is why I call. You always hear me say, get out in the community. It's like a doctor trying to prescribe a prescription for a patient that they have never seen. You can't prescribe a prescription for these young people and you never diagnose them. The first thing you do when you go to the hospital, they take your blood pressure. That's the first thing they do. You can't take the pressure of these brothers and sisters and these young people if you don't go amongst them. But I always say, a lot of us don't think that they can be saved because we ain't saved. A lot of us don't think that they can be redeemed because we ain't redeemers. And a lot of us have never been delivered because you've been delivered, then you know how to deliver. So this is why we're gaining so much momentum, because at the end of the day, not only are we speaking to the issue, but we're out there facing death every day and night. Once again, Trump people having a field day. They clean hunting in Washington, D.C., brother. I'm going to say it again.
0: Let me jump in here at 24 after the top there, Brother Darrell. How do they view you? When they see you coming, are they happy to see you? Or they go, oh, okay, here comes Brother Darrell Mohammed talking that stuff about peace and, you know, not fighting and all that stuff. Are they willing to have discussions with you? Are they willing to talk to you? And if they do, are they willing to change?
1: Oh, ain't no doubt about that. I wouldn't be myself and those that's with us is willing to be to do the thing that we're doing. Call every time you go in the community, they got them big guns with them. They got assault rifles, brother. They don't have regular guns. This is why MPD, Trump people, and the rest of them cannot do nothing with these young people. They on the outskirts, on avenues and stuff like that. They're not going up in them hoods because they're not coming out of there. See, Trump can play the game because this is a political shenanigans he's playing, because he's going to November talk about he's the law and order president. We've seen that before. That's why I don't care anything about them politics. He's going to try to take the election results and say that they cheated him out and that he can stay in power. This is why I don't have a too much confidence in that, because if you're not going to match that energy with that man, then you got to come with power, and the power that we have is unity, but we will not unify, because at the end of the day, this money is a god. This dollar is a god for us in America. And all of us had to deal with it. Was it the Muslim Jim Muhammad? Well, now the Honorable Minister Louis Farrakhan, whether it was Malcolm X, Marcus Garvey, that dollar is the root. Money is the root. It ain't the money. It's the love of the damn money. And that's why I refuse to take some of it right now. There's two federal investigations going on. One got Merrill Bowser got an investigation going on, as well as the federal government. There's no more money coming in terms of credible messages and valid interrupters because of the mismanagement of that money. That's why I wouldn't take it, Carl. I got to keep us out of that kind of stuff like that that could continue to do this work. So the community has been funding and financing. So going more in depth to, I'm doing all and we doing all that we can to help our young people. This is why I use the terminology, traumatize people. Of course, I'm accepted in there because I'm coming with some kind of substance. Okay, come on, come and talk to me. What's going on? And I'm taking them to mental health agencies. I'm taking them, and we are taking them, Carl. Not asking for nothing. We don't get a dime. Come on, something is wrong. And take them to qualified mental health agencies. And from that mental health agency, they are given a case manager to work their way through it. And what you hear is the problem in the home. You see? And what I have understood in the last month, Carl, check this out, my brother. These young people is coming from the 1980s and early 90s, meaning their mothers and father, particularly the mother, was crack addicts. They was on drugs. So this is what they produce. Hard and hardened babies. And when you out there and you listen, and this is why I say we have to listen with a discerning ear. Their parents was high off crack, brother. And that's what they produce, the crack epidemic. That's these babies. So when you understand that, then you know how to approach them, my brother.
2: All right. 28 after the top of our family. Just checking in. I guess it's Darrell Muhammad. Darrell, some of you have heard him before. He's been on a crusade now for decades trying to tamp down the crime in the Washington, D.C. area. You know, Brother Darrell, there was a time when you talked to young people who grew up in Washington, D.C. Many of them said that they got their first job through Marion Barry. I know there's a summer jobs program that the mayor has right now. What's the difference between the folks who were growing up back then when Marion Barry was the mayor? And now with this particular, you know, all the other administrations post Marion Barry, why is the problem now that you know, when before it was the chocolate city, people respected each other for the most part, but now we seem, these young people seem to be detached from that. What do you think the issue is? Is it jobs? What do you think it is?
1: Well, one of the problems with our young people, our elders, once again, is not connected to them like that to guide them through the trials and tribulations of the reality in which they are going through. That's first and foremost. That's why I use the word trust. Second of all, I always, because when we started this, me, Kamal Ali, going into those high schools, I asked them the question, what role are you playing in this? Because you play a role. You're not exempt from this. There's no excuse for you either to do what you're doing. I went right up in them high schools, brother. They allowed me to go in there with the entertainment. And we went into the high schools, and that was my language that I remember using, and I'm using it today. Then you're responsible for what you're doing. You're not exempt. Even if you don't have a parent, you got to ask for some help. See, you don't have no problem with asking for no money. If you don't have them drugs that you want, you don't have no problem with asking and finding them. Now, you got to ask for some help, the help that you know that you need. See, so now, from that perspective, Carl, the programs that they have is not like the programs that Marion Barry set up back in the 80s like that. These programs are more centered around building. You see, Marion Barry was so wise. This city is filthy. All you have to do is put a program together for them to clean up these streets. They're on the blocks anyway. We got to be creative. Right? We can't sit behind these desks and coming up with a fictitious and fraudulent vision for our young people. They already on the block. Set up a program for them to clean up the block. Set up a program for them to go check on the senior citizens. Give them something meaningful and realistically to do. So they don't see themselves, because if they go into those programs, like the Ready Center and all of those programs, they're going to get a stipend. They're not really giving them no money like that. Now, Mary Bell's on her way out the door. not criticizing her one way or another, but this stuff should have been done the whole 8 years or 12 years that she's been in America. But when your young people see that you don't care anything and don't have nothing for them, and then we got to stop depending on government. They ain't depending on government like that. And this is why when I look at what Michael Jordan is doing down North Carolina, and I look at what T.I. and them doing down in L.A., in Atlanta, and I look at what Lil Wayne is doing down in Louisiana, and I look at Sister Patti LaBelle, what they doing. They taking their own money and providing jobs and clinics because they see the death of our people in those cities. And I always talk about on your show what we have to do collectively. We get $1.8 trillion out of this economy every year, black folks. So the money is not the problem. It's what we do with the money in terms of providing jobs and resources and training. It can't depend on the government.
2: Right, and hold up though right there, Brother Dyrell, 29 minutes away from the top of our family, just waking up. Brother Dyrell Muhammad is with us this morning, and he's having an event in Washington, D.C., at Malcolm X Park this weekend, Saturday to be exact. And he's been on a crusade to tamp down the crime, to reach our young people before they go all the way on the wrong end of the stick, if you will. But Brother Dyrell, you speak to them, these young people. What are they telling you? What's the problem? What is it they need? What if they had a job, would that keep them off the streets? Do they need... You know, people talk about rec centers. You know, do they need more of that? Do they need computers? Do they have computers in the home to get online and do research? What exactly they want? What exactly would change this? And how can we help?
1: With the plethora of things, they have to go to the library. I was down Martin Luther King Library on 9th Street having a conversation with a very prominent person. And all I seen in that library with the computers that was young people. That let me know right then and there that they really don't have money for the computers. They have to come to a public place to use the computer. That's one thing. Them the ones that don't want to go on the street, probably applying for a job and things of that nature, that they will go to a public library. And this is why I say, Carl, this thing is so dire when it comes down, because one size don't fit all with our young people. Some of them don't want to work at all. Period. You see, and them the ones that we just gonna have to deal with, because at the end of the day, this is why, you know, when you ask me those particular questions like that, there's a segment that I can speak to in a protracted period of time. There's another segment in terms of solution for a protracted period of time, because those young brothers with those guns, I do, and we do everything we can possibly can do. And what I never spoke to you about, Carl, I'm going now the federal court building, the Supreme Court building, I'm getting letters myself, brothers, to keep them brothers out of jail. We do it all. And when they come out of jail, the court service and defendant supervision agents, which is State Sosa, they give all of them to us, Carl. Before they send them back to jail, they give them to us. When they come out of jail, they give them to us. They have to acclimate themselves back out in society. We don't get a dime. And this is why I thank you all the time for allowing me on your show, because this is not easy to deal with. You know, the energy that it takes for all of us to deal with a dead people, brother, mentally, morally, spiritually, dead. Psychologically dead, but our young people. This is where the resurrection process come in, and that's why I mentioned the spiritual aspect of it, because only God can raise the dead. Our people mentally, or young people is mentally and psychologically dead. You can talk to them all you want. Why, Carl? Because we didn't have time to heal. See, we didn't have time to heal, Carl. But sometimes it's not the time, it's the delaying of the healing. We keep going back because there's so much trauma that we're dealing with. And what you mean by trauma? There's so much trauma that we deal with because the conversation that we have, we shouldn't be having. The memories that we keep replaying. The habits that we refuse to surrender, we keep going back to the same habits. And the bitterness that we continue to feed, we continue to feed that bitterness. And this is why Jesus said in the book of Luke, he that put his hand to the plow and looking back is not fit for the kingdom of God. You see, we keep going back to the very sickness that's making us sick. We have to have time to heal. We're dealing with a society that hate our very shadow, and our young people see that. Our young people see that. These young brothers being killed all over the country.
2: Let me jump for a second here, though, Brother Dad. Do they blame us? Do they blame the adults for their predicament today?
1: Yes, they do, because they look at us as weak. Of course they do.
2: They see us as weak?
1: Yeah, it's strong leadership. See, they don't see us matching that energy that's killing them. You see, they don't see it. That's why we need strong leadership in these cities. You can't keep talking about who you is. I'm minister this, and I'm captain this, and I'm reverend this. They don't care nothing about what your name and your title is. They don't see you in the street at all. They're not coming, and you always hear me say this because I'm consistent, Carl. They're not coming to no church. The church is empty. They're not coming to no mosque. The mosque is empty. Empty, brother.
2: Right. So hold on thought right there, Brother Dyer. Hold on thought right there. We got to check the news, traffic, and weather in our different cities. So 24 minutes away from the top of the hour. And when we come back, Mark in Baltimore has a comment, too, because this problem that you're talking about, Brother Dyer, it's only in our major cities. All the urban centers across this country and probably across the world with our young people is something that we need to address because these are our people. These are our children. Family, what are your thoughts? You want to join this conversation with Brother Dyer Muhammad? Reach out to us at 800-450-7876, and we'll take your phone calls after we check the news, traffic, and weather. That's next.

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1: All right, so traffic brought to you by attorney Big Al, the law officer Richard Klein. City police are on the scene of an accident on Windsor Mill Road, right as you move towards Hutton Avenue. Also down in South Baltimore on Hanover Street or West Cromwell Street, we got reports of an accident this morning. Looks like debris in the roadway. This is on 83, way up in Baltimore County, southbound at Belfast Road there on the Harrisburg Expressway. Also debris in the roadway on 702. This is 702 right at Eastern Boulevard out in Essex. Slow traffic or stop and go, we should say, here on 895 southbound between Lombard Street and as you move towards the Harbor Tunnel. Things are slow moving towards the Fort McHenry Tunnel on 95 southbound. A stop and go situation on the BW Parkway southbound moving towards Arundel Mills Boulevard. Car accident hurt at work, Uber, Lyft accident. 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Attorney Big Al is the law firm of Richard Klein. 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

0: Hey, Grand Rising family. Thanks for starting your day with us. And 17 minutes away from the top of the hour on this Thursday morning, and our guest is DC activist, Brother Darrell Mohammed. Before we go back to him, though, let me just remind you, coming up later this morning, we're going to speak with author, scholar, University of Houston Africana professor, Dr. Gerald Horn. Also, before we speak with Dr. Horn, though, author Angela Dobbs is going to join us. She's going to preview her new book. And tomorrow, of course, is Friday, and we invite you to Free Your Mind. It's an open phone Friday program, and Free Your Mind basically means to think for yourself. And tomorrow on Open Forum Friday, part of the program, we're joined by our founder, Ms. Kathy Hughes. And most of you know she just received the keys to the city of Washington, D.C. But it all started right here on this station, WOL, as many of you know, how huge Washington Radio 1, Urban 1, and the largest black-owned communications company in the country, maybe the world, for that matter, you know, on different platforms. Well, it all started here. Some of you know that. It started here on WOL on this particular time period as well, working with Kevin. So she's going to do that again, and she wants to hear from you. That's what she wants to hear from you, just like she did back in the days when she was working with Kevin right here on WOL. So if you are in Baltimore, keep that radio locked in tight on 1010 WOLB. Or if you're in the DMV, of course, we're on 1450 WOL. Brother Darrell, as I mentioned before we left for the break, that we got some folks who want to talk to you. First up is on line two, Mark is calling from Baltimore. Grand Rising, Mark, you're on with Brother Darrell Mohammed.
1: Hey, man, Grand Rising. I'm so glad I'm up to catch you guys, man. Brother Darrell, here in Baltimore, you know we're doing the same work with Captain Andrews. He's our executive director. And the same thing, Paul. We've been out there 8 years and 5 of the years not funded. You know, one of the young brothers that have an organization here said we're doing $1 million work on C-string budgets and stuff like that. All you would think, Carl, that they would fund things like us, like, but in Baltimore, they just arrested a 16-year-old for killing that 9 and that 15-year-old in their house that they knew. And like you said, brother, it's no excuses. We take away the excuses, you know. And so Sunday, I wanna invite you, Carl, and him, and I hope, you know, you guys will join us, because y'all know. And I know you know, brother, that the 74-year-old brother was attacked at the 7-Eleven the other day. The young guys had the mask on. They had a sword and a semi-automatic weapon, and he fought back. But the seniors are mad, man. So all of the organizations here in Baltimore and the seniors, we have a clarion call. And I'm going to send the flyer to Kevin again. Sunday at 3 p.m., we're going to meet at Mondawmin Mall in Baltimore, black-owned Fridays. And we're going to meet there at 3 to 4 o'clock. We're going across the street to that 7-Eleven where that elder was attacked, because we ain't having it here in Baltimore. I want to invite all of you guys. You know, I want to invite y'all, Captain Andrew, and all of the organizations, and everybody's going to be there, guys. You know, and
0: Mark, I want you to call in tomorrow and mention that as well to the Friday crowd.
1: I will, Carl. And we had a young lady where we were Monday, murdered right where in walking distance from where we was Monday. A 36-year-old young lady was murdered last night.
0: Oh, wow. Family, we got to do better. We got to do better. We just got to do better. And we're searching, at least we're trying to find some solutions. Mark, I thank you for your call. Brother Darrell, you want to respond to anything that Mark said?
2: Yeah, the brothers have been doing a miraculous job up there. Captain Andrew is no doubt about it. Captain putting that work in, as well as Uncle T. They got a coalition of brothers, like the brother was just on the phone. And it's really a crime for them not to be funded. You see, this is how you know what's really transpiring, because you need money to do everything in life. And as Jesus was traveling, he had Judas with that bag collecting donations to do that work. So anything in Washington, D.C., that tells you right then and there that they really don't want the solution to the problem in terms of paying brothers like themselves, because their life is on the line up in Baltimore. I've been up Baltimore

0: Brother Carl. Those brothers, as well as CMU and whoever is doing the work, have to be given an adequate amount of funding to do a greater work. You're doing it with no money, meaning you're doing it because you love to do it, you're committed. But the thing about it, and we had this conversation, money is not the end-all and be-all. For the workers, you have to have money to do it and travel and pay people something to do it, and secretaries, administrators. But the thing about it is, you would think, Carl, because that's what I'm speaking about now, you would think that they will be given the funding to do it, whether it's from the new mayor in Baltimore, Corporation Foundation, you would think that they're on the ground. And they're doing a magnificent job. I know, and the world knows, because we see it.
1: Right. Hold that thought right there, Brother Tyrell. We got some more folks want to talk to you. 10 minutes away from the top now. Smitty's checking in from Baltimore. He's on line 3. Grand Rising, Smitty, you're on with Tyrell Muhammad.
2: Yes. Good morning, Carl, and good morning, Mr. Tyrell Muhammad. We appreciate all that you're doing and bringing out the reality, what is taking place. But Mr. Muhammad, I want to remind you that these programs have been in place, and they may not be fully, as you have addressed, that our funding is available, but these programs have been in place for a long time to help kids. But we cannot go another day with young people jumping on older people, stopping them from being able to go to the grocery store, the doctor's office, and hijacking their cars. I think our senior networks have been very patient with waiting for some type of relief. Now, they first started off with hijacking seniors and putting them in their car. We're to the point where the seniors cannot even go to the store. I don't think that people get a clear vision on understanding how dangerous this is. Seniors are the only people that stand in long lines and vote for legislation. And they help their grandchildren. But we just can't keep on putting a bandage on here and saying money and jobs, because money and jobs and opportunity has been put in these streets to help, and we don't see the conditions changing. Something is got to be done.
1: Smitty, let me jump in and ask you this question, Smitty.
2: We have a governor here in Baltimore. We have a mayor here in Baltimore. I don't hear them speaking out about relief to help seniors to be safe, to walk, go to the doctor's office. It's imperative that they have to go to the doctor's office. It's imperative that they should be able to go to the supermarket and do the things that need to be done. I had a gentleman come over, and the first thing he said to me, what was a senior doing at 7-Eleven, 3 o'clock in the morning? Well, at 76 years old, a senior should be able to travel any destination period of where they need to be without young people engaging and whooping them like that kind of whooping that I saw. I am very disappointed with what I saw.
0: I saw
1: it too, Smitty. But Smitty, let me ask you this. Smitty can hear me, Kevin.
2: I have never seen time so worse as I see right now. And it's time for us people to take action.
1: All right, Smitty.
3: Real quick, brother.
1: Yeah, go ahead, Darrell. I want you to just, Smitty, stay with us. Darrell wants to address that.
3: And that's the root problem that you talked about. I seen the video, and of course I was appalled, kicking it back and flabbergasted. See, our young people, when you hear me say, brother, that they morally, mentally, and psychologically dead, I mean it. It ain't easy going out there dealing with them, and when we've got them on the straight up, brother, they got them guns in their hand. I'm talking about them young people, brother. They don't respect life or death. That tells us right then and there that they need to be reformed, rehabilitated, and transformed. The question is, we got to go to them to do it. That's the point that I'm making. I don't like the talking, because Carl gave me the opportunity to touch on a few subjects, brother. But we have to go to them. Them. Of course, the senior have the right to go wherever they want, wherever they go. But that's, a lot of times we're going to make excuses like that. But excuses is for losers. So we got to go to the problem, get to these young people, brother, because that's going to have to be addressed adequately. When I say adequately, because sometimes I got to go there. But they know I go there because I love them. You got to cut that off. When you get to the point that you're knocking our seniors down like that and whooping them and assaulting them like that, with the thought of killing them like that, oh, you got to match that diplomatically. You don't have to match it with
1: Let me jump in here for a second, because we're racing the clock here, Brother Tyrell. Smitty, what happened to those? Did they find those young people? Because I saw it too on TV with what they did to that senior. Did they find those young people? If so, what happened?
2: To the best of my knowledge, they're still looking for them.

0: problem is that these kids are engaged with the store owners, and they're hanging around because the store owners have allowed it. And not only that, the Baltimore City Police Department has allowed these things to happen. And it seems as though that we're at a point where we see nothing being done as a speedy action to be taken immediately for protection.
1: Now, and these are our children.
0: I checked with some of the laws that are on the books. We got more laws on the book. If an animal, if you hit an animal or a dog, they will lock you up right away. If you hit a senior, which is no law in place to help seniors, they will tell you you got to go down and swear out a warrant. We got to change these conditions that we're bound by.
1: You know what's ironic too, Smitty and Brother Tyrell, especially when it comes to Baltimore and Washington, D.C., because the people who are running these cities look like us. So we need a more aggressive form of when it comes to protecting our people and also addressing the issues with our youngsters as well. I think maybe we need to be more vocal about what's going on. Smitty, you're doing it, and Mark in Baltimore, Brother Tyrell's doing it in Washington, D.C., and I'm sure it's happening all across the country as well. But I think at some point we need to step up and say, hey, we're not taking this no more. We need some serious reform with our young people.
0: Problem here is that we have a black governor, we have a black mayor, but the people are not wanting to stand up to the black governor because they're enjoying the pleasure that he's black and in the position. Instead of them getting to make this man do what is needed to be done in the community to change what was the condition that we find ourselves into. I am very much disappointed. I just don't like somebody being in a position because they look like me. I need results coming from that person. Until we get to that point to demand what is needed to be done, our community continue to suffer. How can we have so? We've got a school of collegians, and everybody's putting the blame on the mayor. The mayor. It's all elected officials' responsibility to keep that school open.
2: Yes.
0: And I'm sick of nonsense. I'm to the point where we've got to get out and fight for what is needed to be done. And everybody who plays a role in a political role needs to work with us so that we can change these conditions.
1: Gotcha, Smitty. And thank you for calling. We got to take a quick break. And when we come back, I'll let Brother Tyrell respond to those issues that you mentioned. Family, you too can join us on this early morning program with our guest, Tyrell Muhammad. He's trying to clean up the crime problem in Washington, D.C. Brother Smitty called in, and Mark in Baltimore says they have similar issues. And these concerns our young people, especially attacking our elders. We've got to make a change, family. We've got to do better, straight up. Four away from the top, yeah. Let's check the traffic and weather in our different cities. We come back, Brother Tyrell will respond to some of the issues that Smitty mentioned right here on 1450 WOL and 1010 WOLB.

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0: Thank you, Rising Family. Thanks for waking up with us on this Thursday morning with our guest, the brother Darrell Muhammad. He's an activist out of Washington, D.C. He's been trying to keep down the crime rate in Washington, D.C., especially amongst our young people. He started off by going to the schools in the district. Now he's on the streets talking to these young people and trying to find out why they do the things they do. We just heard from Brother Smitty in Baltimore about that horrendous attack on that elder by some of our young people. Those are our children, and those elders are our grandparents. We've got to do something, family. We just can't go on like this. Some people say it's social engineering, that our people, the psyops or operation, that, you know, that on our young people that we're attacking each other like this. We've got to find a solution. And that's where Brother Darrell Muhammad comes in. So, Brother Darrell, I'll let you respond to Smitty's question. And Claude in Baltimore wants to join the conversation with you as well.
1: Okay, real briefly, Carl. In order to have peace, we have to make an environment of peace. Make it. Definition, make it. To create or produce. You have to make it. And this is why the armed woman's Louis Farrakhan, he said, make our community a decent and safe place to live. He didn't say acts. Create it, produce it. And that's why he said 10,000 fearless men. Them not slogans, brother. I'm ready to go on Fox News tomorrow at 7:15. You got 324,000 men in Washington, D.C. All I need is 10,000. 10,000. Come on out to church. Wherever you at, black, white, red, brown, and yellow. Because your life is on the line. You can't wait for your family is threatened, because that's what's going on amongst us, black, white, red, brown, and yellow, all over Baltimore and all over the country. Now, when something happens to your family, and then you're going to cry crocodile tears, and why is all of this happening? That man, when I seen that senior citizen getting whooped like that, man, it touched me. Because that's going on all over the country, brother. So at the end of the day, it has to be addressed expeditiously, because they're going to have to know that that's a no-no. You see? We deal with that every day, but they're going to have to know. Part of the problem for CMU, or one of the solutions for CMU, is to take these young people to these senior citizen buildings and just set what our thing is. We're going to start off with an hour. Stop doing what you're doing. Come on, let's go to these senior citizens buildings. We got to make that connection again. Because there's a disconnect between our young people, not knowing that Almighty God, through His Christ, created you, brother, through your family, through your mother, through your daddy. So you got grandparents. That was somebody's grandparents, see? That you don't have no respect for. So that tell me you don't have respect for your mother. You don't have respect for your family. You don't have no respect for your grandmother or your grandfather. So it's called, this is why we be so passionate about this, because what if he had passed? It's just another story. And we keep reading and watching Facebook and television, and it's being reported another story. It has to stop, but we got to stop it.
0: Yeah, we got to do it. Hold that thought right there, because we're racing the clock here. Angela Dobbs is on deck. We'll get to her in a moment. She's written a new book. She's going to talk about that with us. But Claude is holding for you, Brother Darrell. It's calling from Baltimore. Grand Rising, Claude, you're on with Darrell Muhammad.
2: Grand Rising, Darrell, and all the family. I just want to let you know, Darrell, I'm from D.C. I have family in D.C. I have family in Baltimore, and I still live in Baltimore, and I love Baltimore big time. And I've been through six mayors in Baltimore City, and get ready to go through the seventh one. And I've seen a lot go on, and I know what the problems that we have with our young people. You know, they're young and their minds are not developed, but you're doing the right thing to give them therapy as well. And the other thing that they face with, man, that peer pressure, and they don't have, jobs and no good schooling. And the reason is, when I was moved in Baltimore, people had good jobs. My father had Bethlehem Steel, West Electric. I worked at Western at the auto place. But a lot of politicians took our jobs away and took them to another state. And that's a big problem. So now you don't have a job, because that's why they got all those vacant homes down up in Sandtown. And them houses was not like that, because people had good jobs and we did things trying to develop the neighborhood. But once we lost those jobs and everything. And lastly, I heard you mention about scare straight. That works. I remember that, because I had a friend of mine. She took her son down to the jail to deal with that situation. And he believe it or not, he was not against that, but he was against this. So he laughed at him, right? But some of the kids understood what was what. They didn't want to go behind bars and everything. So they straightened up. They straightened up. But it works to a certain point. But the thing is, the system got so much to face with, man. These guns, you know, these ghost guns, and that's a problem. And going through six mayors, some of the mayors was tracking where these guns and drugs was coming from. So that kind of went away.
0: And go on, I got to push you aside for, you know, because we got another guest. I'm sorry to do, but you just called in late.
2: No problem. You know,
0: but we understand you. We get your comment. I want to get Brother Darrell to respond to you real quick before we let him go. But I thank you for your call. Brother Darrell?
1: Yeah, once again, the dear brother, the onus is on us as a community. Of course, we live in a world where you have to have the politics. We live in the world, understanding the religion and all the other things, astronomy and all the other things. This is the world that we live in. But what we cannot do is depend on our policy. See, when you talk about mayors, that's the only thing that can come out of politics is a policy. And this is, and I understand the aspect of it. The last time I was on the show, I talked about the voting rights has been weakened. That's the reason that I talked about that. The Affordable Care Act has been weakened significantly. So whatever policy that you have, both of those was federal policy that came out of the White House's, different White Houses. But they've been weakened. We shouldn't be weakened because the policies can be weakened. And this is why the onus is on us as black people. We can't keep depending on a politician. Man, we've been in this country 471 years, and I'm going to tell you what bothered me the most. The most I'm Elijah Muhammad said, we came over in 1555. That's 471 years. And we came out of slavery better in the condition that we is now. We wasn't doing this to slavery coming out the plantation, bro. We have to face the reality. It's hard, but we have to face the reality that there's something that you can do. Just do that. We wasn't doing this.
0: And I'm glad you put it that way, Brother Dyer, because the onus is on all of us. It's our problem. Those are our children. Yes. Those are our grandparents that are being assaulted. So we have to do something. Well, listen, we're just about out of time. Before I let you go, though, because I know you're having a big event in Washington, D.C. at Malcolm X Park on Saturday. Can you give us all the information about that?
1: Yes, there's another historic Stop the Killing event. What I didn't say, called Almost Forgot, the comedian Chris Thomas is coming by himself this time to help out. And this is the beautiful thing about it. When you talk about Mike Epps last year, Chris Thomas this year, these brothers is not from geographic from Washington, D.C. no more. Chris come from here, but he's coming from Las Vegas, Nevada to come here because he care enough about black people, the black community. So this is what has to happen. All of us, it takes all of us to do this. So the beautiful thing about it, it starts at 11 o'clock. It ends at 8. We got entertainers coming to entertain the people. Kamal Ali from Ben's Chili Bowl. We're going to provide the food. Once again, like the brother out of Baltimore said, we didn't raise enough money. It'd probably be a couple thousand people. Last month, we were down Anacostia. 3,000 people came in that call. So we're making progress. The thing about it is we got to keep on moving because we're not measuring this on people. We're measuring this on the reform, retransformation, the crime in our communities. And we got a long way to go, Carl. This ain't about me. It ain't about you. This is about us.
0: Yeah, and it's our problem. We've got to solve it. The other folks don't care. They're actually laughing. They're happy when we're killing each other because they don't have to do it for us because we're doing the same work. That's
1: why they call me on Fox 5 tomorrow.
0: So you're going to be on Fox 5 tomorrow, right? What time?
1: 7:15 in the morning, Carl. I tried to get Carl Maul Alley and Sister Pat Fears, the reverend that's doing his work with me. They said, we want you on this one. So I got to be there at 6:45. I'd be 7:15. I'll be on the show. Keep on moving, Carl.
0: We'll check it out. We'll check it out, Darrell. Thank you. And thank you for speaking up because, you know, it's a major problem in our community. And we're the only ones who can fix it. The other folks don't care. They're probably helping the problem. So we're the one, and you're taking a lead on this. So I just want to thank you for what you do, especially looking out for our young people and also our elders. Thank you, Brother Darrell.
1: Thank you, Carl, for giving me the opportunity. May God bless. Assalamu alaikum.
0: All right. Walaikum salam. Brother Darrell Muhammad, family, at 10 after the top of the hour. Sister Angela Dobson is joining us. Angela Grand Rising, welcome to the program.
3: Thank you for having me on.
0: And Angela, you've written a book, but give us a little bit of your background. You know what we do with our new guests? We like to hear a little bit of how they got to where they are. So just share that with us.
3: All right. I've been a journalist for nearly 50 years, I guess. And I was most recently at I was at the New York Times for 12 years as a copy editor and then a section editor and department head. Recently as a senior editor for news administration, basically recruiting and diversity work. And then I went to magazines. I worked for Essence. I was the executive editor for Black Issues Book Review for a number of years. And then I became a freelancer about 20 years ago or more, and have been most recently writing books, editing other people's books, ghostwriting books, that sort of thing.
0: All right. Well, you know, the book that we want to talk about this morning is We've Been Here Before, How Rebellion and Activism Have Always Sustained America. Is that a correct title?
3: Yes.
0: So tell us, why did you write this book?
3: I was asked to write it, actually. I have written books before for Broadleaf Books, publishing company, and I had an editor there that I've also done book projects for before when I was with other publishers or freelance work and as executive editor of Black Issues Book Review. And I got a call one day and said, could you and your husband, who has also written books, do something in preparation for the 250th anniversary from the Declaration of Independence. And we pondered that for a while. What would that be? what kind of book would you write, particularly as Black people who were not free when the Declaration of Independence was written? And we came up with this idea of writing about movements and rebellions in America. We are a nation that came out of rebellion. We are here because of rebellion and because we were fleeing things in Europe or whatever. And some of us are here because we were taken against our will here, but we've been rebelling ever since. So what would that look like? What would those movements be to write about? So.
0: All right. Family, 13 minutes at the top there. Angela Dobson, author and journalist, is with us this morning. Her book is titled We've Been Here Before, How Rebellion and Activism Has Always Sustained America. So what is the central theme of this book? Is it the rebellion and activism or movements? What is it?
3: The central theme is that there have always been responses to whatever conditions were here. When the Europeans showed up, the indigenous people rebelled in some ways and either attacked them or did not cooperate or pushed off their land. When Black people were enslaved and brought here as enslaved people, they rebelled, they self-emancipated, they created the Underground Railroad, they sometimes poisoned their slaveholders or ran away, did things like that. Women rebelled against their treatment. The abolitionists rose up to aid the enslaved people. People organized the labor movement. The civil rights movement rose up. The peace movement rose up. The climate crisis movement has been rising. There's always been resistance.
0: Well, let me jump in and ask you this, Angela, 15 after the top of the hour. You know, how did you decide what topics? Because you just mentioned a whole bunch of topics. Either one of those could have been a book. You know, so why did you decide which topics? Because you probably had left out some, but which ones did you decide that you needed to put in the book?
3: My husband and I brainstormed a lot of topics and came up with a long list of rebellions and resistance and whatever. And then the publisher basically sorted through them and said, no, I'm kind of interested in this. I'm kind of interested in that, but let's leave this one out. And, you know, we probably whittled it down from 30 or 40 topics to basically 10 overall themes to write about.
0: And hold that thought right there, Angela. Hold that thought right there. We got to step aside for a few moments, a quick break. It's 16 after the top there. When we come back, though, I want to know the scope of all the activism that you talked about, all the rebellions. Does it go as far? Because some people say, like, the 65 Watts Rebellion, that's what they call it, and the 92 Uprising with Rodney King, if those are included, or you're talking about back post-slavery, pre-slavery. I want to get, you know, historically on the line, where does it end and where does it start? I'll let you explain that when we get back. Family, you got questions about this book from author Angela Dobson, reach out to us. Our telephone number is 800-450-7876, and we'll take your phone calls next.
3: All right.

0: Good morning from the MTA. Overall, a great start to our morning on the MARC train system. Penn train 517 is delayed about 5 minutes. Camden train 840 is on a 15-minute delay. Light rail's in great shape this morning. No major delays from Hunt Valley down through BWI. Metro Subway is also on schedule. For the MTA Transit team, I'm Austin Todd on the Carl Nelson Show.
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0: And Grand Rising family, thanks for waking up with us on this Thursday morning at 20 minutes after the top of the hour with our guest, author Angela Dobson. Angela has written a book. The book is titled, We've Been Here Before, How Rebellion and Activism Have Always Sustained America. And before we left, I was asking about some of the activism, some of the rebellions that are in the book and how did she select them. So Angela, how come?
1: How are you doing?
0: Yeah. The question is, how did you select it, and where is it historical, or is it modern day? As I mentioned, we could talk about the 60s, the riots in the 60s, or the uprisings in the Watts Rebellion, or the Rodney King uprising. Does it go that far, or is it just stay historically?
1: It's more historical. We do talk about those things a little bit in the civil rights chapter, but it goes back to basically slave rebellions, the Underground Railroad as a protest movement, people, individuals running away from slavery as a protest, basically. The abolition movement, things like that. There is a modern civil rights chapter, and a great deal of treatment of the labor movement in this century and the previous century.
0: Well, let me ask you this. 22 minutes after the top there, Angela. Who was, doing your research for this book, who were some of the people who inspired you to write this book?
1: People like Frederick Douglass, we deal with a lot, both as an abolitionist leader and as a leader of the women's suffrage movement. Rebellions against slavery that were led by people like Gabriel Prosser in Virginia and Cato in South Carolina, Denmark Vesey also in South Carolina, Nat Turner in Virginia, David Walker, black abolitionist in Boston, who issued an appeal for militant action against slavery. Some of the black women advocates for voting rights, who included Harriet Fortin Purvis and her sister Margaretta Fortin, Sarah Raymond, Marichette Carey, Frances Harper, Mary Church Terrell. People like that. Women who in Atlanta who organized a strike among laundresses. In 1881, it was called the Wash. They formed what they called the Washing Society and recruited like 3,000 women to go on strike to demand higher fees for doing laundry. And this was before there were washing machines or dryers or whatever. People had to pound out the laundry and wash it in tubs and hang it up. In their houses during the winter and outside during the summer, basically. We talk about Dr. Martin Luther King, but more for his leadership in the peace movement than in the civil rights movement. He spoke out against the Vietnam War and made that an issue. So there are a lot of different people.
0: Right. And let me jump in and ask you this, though, Angela, because, we have a lot of activists on this program as well. What can the modern day activists draw from this book? What can they glean from reading this book?
1: I think that they can glean from this that they, one, have a role in speaking out and doing whatever they can to address the current problems, the issues of the day, whatever they are, at whatever time they are. But they can also draw from the tactics that were used at various times by the activist of the day. Some people use their writing. They formed newspapers. They pushed out flyers or speeches, particularly Frederick Douglass was particularly known as an orator. A lot of these other women were known as orators. David Walker issued his appeal for militant action against slavery. The women of the women's suffrage movement picketed the White House on a daily basis, you know, come hell or high water, snow, rain, whatever, and got in some cases it got arrested, went on hunger strikes, did whatever they could to address the situation. People initiated teach-ins during the Vietnam movement, for instance, and various tactics have been applied at different times. So I think that modern day activists can look to some of the things that have been done and think, well, maybe we could do that again. The Underground Railroad, for instance, could be a model for how we can help immigrants to either give them safe passage to places, to give them safe houses that they could be hidden from the ICE agents or whatever. There's, you know, various things you could draw from this. And a lot of these people, they did this before there were any modern ways to communicate. There weren't telegraphs even until very, very late in our history. Telephones, they didn't have the internet.
0: So let me jump in, Angela. So how did they communicate then back in the day? What did they use?
1: Basically, I think they used letters or they traveled and went and talked to people. They visited people. One of the people I talk about a lot is John Brown, who led the abolitionist raid on Harper's Ferry, what was then Virginia, now West Virginia. And, you know, he went and visited people and tried to enlist them. He visited Frederick Douglass and tried to enlist him in his movement and other major abolitionist, and was not successful necessarily in getting anybody to join him in what was a dangerous and turned out ill-fated move. But, you know, people went around the country talking to folks. They held conventions a lot. The women held conventions annually, at least. Leading up to the Civil War, and then they suspended them during the Civil War, and then they began having meetings again. Whatever means were open to them, they used. But
0: I hold that thought right there, Angela. 30 minutes after the top of the hour, family just checking in. I guess it's Angela Dobson. She's written the book. The title of the book is We've Been Here Before, How Rebellion and Activism Have Always Sustained America. And she's telling us about historical events some of our freedom fighters went through. But one of the issues they tackled, and today's activists have to deal with that, is the sellouts. You mentioned John Brown, Harper's Ferry, and all those, Gabriel Prosser. At some point, somebody sold them out. At some point, all of these folks were out there, somebody sold them out. Even today's modern activists, they have people in their group they can't trust, that they're suspicious of. Do you deal with that in any way, shape, or form in the book, Angela?
1: Yes, frequently among the rebellions against slavery, for instance, there was always somebody who sold them out. sometimes people within their own movements, or somehow word would get out, or somebody would tell the white folks, okay, they're getting ready to have a rebellion up in here, and then the rebellion would be quashed in that manner. In John Brown's raid, word began to come out basically as soon as they organized and headed toward Harper's Ferry.
0: So does the book detail what they did with those, the sellouts, after they found them out, after they found them? Because, you know, as with activism today, we've had it with the Black Panthers, of course, we know that. Even with some of the civil rights movements, Dr. King, we've had those sellouts there. But I haven't heard how people have dealt, how did they deal with them back in the day? They had them in South Africa, as you know, they gave them the necklace in South Africa when they were selling out Nelson Mandela. Yeah, but what did they do back in the day?
1: It does not deal so much with how they dealt with them. It did, basically, once the sellout reported them, it was all downhill from there. Another example that you're talking about, we don't talk about that much. In the book, there wasn't necessarily always a way to address the sellouts. Once it was done, it was done.
0: Well, at least these today's activists will know, just from the previous activists, that there was a sellout who sold them out, so they can at least they're aware, because most of the times they were not aware that people were selling mm-hmm. them out, dropping dimes on them back in the day, even all the way back to post-slavery, during slavery days as well. They were not aware mm-hmm. they couldn't believe that somebody, you know, in their group close to them. We go all the way to Dr. King, all the way to the Black Panthers, and somebody close to them had the same idea. Same thoughts will be there selling them out. So I was looking for that sort of roadmap, because we always talk about the sellouts, what we do, how we deal with the mm-hmm. sellouts. Well, I'm glad you pointed that out, Angela. But I'm going to ask you this, because this is a project you did with your husband. What was that like? Both of you working on the same project together? How was that?
1: It was really interesting, because we've never really done a project together. That I can recall, and I helped him on his book, Obama's Legacy, a few years ago. We were specifically asked to do this one together by an editor who had worked with both of us, and we worked very well together, as it turns out, but. Both of us work from home. Our offices are about 12 feet apart, divided by a library in between. And we think pretty much alike, alike. We'd bounce ideas off each other. We came up with a list of topics that we were going to write about together. And then we would just go off and, divide up the topics and say, I want to write about this. I want to write about that. He wanted to write about, for instance, the indigenous people and the civil rights movement. I, of course, wrote about the women's movement because I'd written about that before. But I also wrote about the rebellions against slavery and the labor movement and things like that. And we would basically work independently most of the time during the day. We'd kind of meet up late in the day and say, oh, what are we going to have for dinner? and then we might talk about what we were researching that particular day, or something we had come across, or things like that. So it was an interesting process to write with somebody.
0: Right. We're coming up on a break, but I'm curious because you said your husband wrote a book about Obama's legacy. I guess the title was it. I wonder when we get back, can you share what you guys think was Obama's legacy? Because some people think it still hasn't been defined yet. I just want to hear what you feel, see if the rest of the family agrees that what Obama's legacy is or was. When we get back, if you can address that, appreciate it. Family, you two can join our conversation with our guest. She's an author. Her name is Angela Dobson. She's written a book. We're discussing her book. We've been here before, that How Rebellion and Activism Have Always Sustained America. That's the title of the book. It's a long title, but then she mentioned her husband's written a book about Obama. I want to hear that when we get back. But you can join us. Reach out to us at 800-450-7876, and we'll take your phone calls after we check the news that's next.

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1: All right, so traffic brought to you by the law office of Pete Angelos. DeSoto Road at James Street in Southwest Baltimore is the scene of an accident. Also in East Baltimore, Caroline and East Miami Street is an accident. In Canton, an accident on Boston Street. This is right at Bayless Street out in Canton. Also an accident here in Southeast Baltimore as we go back there on 895 southbound on your way towards the Harbor Tunnel. But this is actually at Lombard Street. And the right lane is blocked. That's why traffic is backed up from Moravia Road as you make your way towards the Harbor Tunnel this morning. Out in Lutherville, Timonium area, we got the intersection of Bosley Road and Pot Spring Road. That is actually blocked by a tree and wires actually down in that area this morning. 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

0: And Grand Rising family, thanks for starting your day with us this Thursday morning at 17 minutes away from the top of the hour with our guest. She's an author. Her name is Angela Dobson, and it's the title of the book we're discussing this morning, We've Been Here Before, How Rebellion and Activism Have Always Sustained America. And before we let you, I'm asking about her husband, they wrote the book together, so, and Angela was explaining that for us. So Angela, what are you working on? I don't want to ask you a previous question, but I want to know what you're working on next.
1: What I'm working on next, let me say first that remind people that I'm going to be in the D.C. area talking about my book at Sankofa Bookstore this Saturday, July 25th at 4 o'clock. Sankofa's at 2714 Georgia Avenue, Northwest. But what I'm working on next is, or working on now, actually, is a book about race relations in America. And I'm working on it with, I happen to be from a family that was owned by the white family that owned more slave people than anyone in America ever had or will again. And I'm working on it with a white woman from that family. We've been in dialogue for 2 or 3 years now, and are trying to get the book published. My agent is now shopping it to publishers. And it's called Nine Epiphanies. It's her epiphanies, basically, about race since she found out that this, her family had this history. And she went to see some of the records that the family kept on in, about their enslaved people, and was basically really just overwhelmed by seeing the records are kept at the University of North Carolina, Chapel Hill. And there are huge slave ledgers of basically every brown child ever born into the family. And she went to study them and came out just overwhelmed, really. And a cousin of hers guided her to a black woman who started schooling her about race issues in America. And she did the homework. She read whatever the woman told her to read, and explored the subjects that the woman listed. And when I found her, she had written a blog about her feelings and her experience in reading the records and that sort of thing. And I called her up or messaged her and said, aren't you going to write a book about this? And she said, well, I'm not really a writer. I can write a blog. I can't necessarily write a whole book. But I said, I think I can help you with that because I am a ghostwriter by trade. At the moment. So we've been in dialogue together, recording our conversations for a couple of years. And then I wrote a manuscript, and then I said, you know, we really need to write a book proposal to see if we can sell this. And we did, and to write the book proposal. My agent is trying to find us a publisher at the moment.
0: Let me jump here and ask you this, though, Angela, because I know I asked you about Obama, and we'll talk about that momentarily, but this is fascinating here. So you said she was overwhelmed, but what was she embarrassed, you know, about the fact that her relatives owned so many slaves, or you know, what part of that

0: people. We're from the Harrison family. It is her ancestors and probably mine. And they owned something like 10,000 people on 45 plantations.
1: Oh, wow.
0: And basically, a history of the family has already been written. A historian named Henry Winsick wrote about them. I believe the book was published in 1999, because I wrote about him at the time the book came out. But the Harrisons have a history of reunions between the black and white descendants. Not that many white people come, but they do come to the reunions, and we have all kinds of Facebook pages and dialogues with each other in any way that have been going on for years. The reunions, I believe, have been going on for more than 50 years, maybe 60 years. I had not been until recently, the year before COVID, I went to the joint union, and I met her at that reunion. But so there's a long, long history.
1: Yeah, well, let me just jump in for a second and turn away from the ties. So the family, is it multiracial now because they own slaves? This is interesting. Are they black members of her family, or you know, was there any, you know, anything taking place between the both groups? How do you see it? Are all descendants of her family, or just the owners and the slave, the former slaves? How does it roll out?
0: It's obvious that many of the people, particularly in my branch, are also descended from the white family. And we've known that, you know, all of our lives. We didn't necessarily meet the white people until recently, but our genealogy goes back to some of the white owners, of course.
1: Let me interrupt you here. So I want to get that meeting. So what was that like? I mean, you mean somebody owed you and owned to your parents? Did you feel like you wanted to haul off and slap one of them, you know, just for the ancestors? Or, you know, I'm just curious what discussion would be.
0: Not really. I mean, because, these people in the present day had nothing to do with it. I don't know what my...
1: Yeah, but they benefited from it. They benefited from your side's work, free labor.
0: So, yes, that's true. It's very true. You don't know whether you should be talking about, well, what about reparations? But I don't feel any animus toward the people in this generation, and the people that I deal with, this woman and her cousin are very active in anti-racist work. There's that, and they have put themselves forward, and they get involved with the black people, and they are trying to make the records that they have accessible and available to us, and to help us trace our ancestry in their family. I don't know. You can't really blame people in this generation for what their ancestors did. It's complicated.
1: It is complicated. I'm just wondering to all the folks listening right now, what would you do if you found out your ancestor's a slave owner and you met them and they're certified, you enslaved my ancestors. My ancestors are watching me now. And what am I going to do? Smile and shake their hands? Or am I going to, you know, just whop them upside the head for the ancestors? This is what this is, because they can't respond. But you're saying that.

0: you didn't think that way at all. You were accommodating to them, so to speak.
1: I wouldn't say accommodating. I am open to finding out, you know, what they think, what who they are. Because I spent some time talking to this woman's cousin too at a reunion, and I was telling him that we had an ancestor. We couldn't figure out how she got back into the family. She had been taken to Mississippi, or had been born in Mississippi on a plantation, but she somehow ended up back in Southwest Virginia, where we're from. She ended up back in Southwest Virginia, married into my Dodson family, and that's how I knew who she was. And I had told this to the white cousin at the reunion, like on a Friday night. And then the next day, Saturday night, I happened to sit next to him again. And this black cousin came up to us, and he noticed that my last name was Dodson. He wanted to know who my great-grandfather was. And I told him and that I had been looking for this ancestor who had come back from Mississippi. And he said, oh, she walked back. She walked back from Mississippi to Virginia because she wanted to marry him. But both I and the white cousin were just shocked. It was like, okay, so this is the story. And that cousin has since written, the man who told us this has written me and sent me books and things like that on the family. So,
0: oh man, this is something to probably put in a movie and a documentary. You know, man, about what happened. You know, are you thinking on those lines when you were writing this book? And I tell you what, I'm looking at the clock. We got to take a quick break and check the traffic and weather.
1: I was thinking along those
0: okay,
1: lines.
0: Okay, I'll let you expand on that when we get back. But we got to check the traffic and weather in our different cities. Are 4 minutes away from the top. Also, I want you to answer the Obama question as well. Family, you two can join us in this discussion with our guest. She's an author. Her name is Angela Dobson. You know how to reach us, 800-450-7876, and we'll take your phone calls after we check the traffic and weather. It's next.

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0: Grand Rising family, thanks for starting your Thursday with us. And our guest, the author, Angela Dobson, talking about a book that she's working on, also the book that that's out there. She's going to do a book signing at Sankofa this weekend. We'll tell you more about that. The book that she's going to be signing, by the way, is We've Been Here Before, How Rebellion and Activism Have Always Sustained America. And Angela, the truth-telling Cleveland has a question for you. He's on line one. Grand Rising truth-teller.
1: Grand Rising, Kwesi. Grand Rising to the author. Sorry, I missed your name. Fascinating story. Both of them. I'm definitely going to get your book, and I definitely want to read the other book about you meeting the slaveholders. First, I want to say this. You know, I'm taking a class, and one of the things we talked about was, you know, rebellious acts. And one of the things I really want to research further is the rebellious acts of the black folks or the Africans on the coast of Africa. And I also want to study one of the things that bothered me really deeply. I read an excerpt from an older woman, like in her 80s or 90s, and she was giving an interview to one of the slave masters about how she was how she got into slavery. And it was so hurtful to hear that her brother-in-law in Africa kidnapped her and sold her for tobacco and gunpowder. But that's another story. But right. Here's the question I have. Here's the question I have for you. The two questions. Mm-hmm. One, did you ask them, them white folks for money or for reparations? You know, was they coming out their pocket? And number two, how do you feel about reparations? Do you feel that reparations should be only given? Are you for reparations at all? And if so or if not, I would love to hear why. And then in addition to that, do you feel that reparations should be given only by the government? Or do you feel families like that who is proven and documented that they own your family should cough up some of the money that they have to pay reparations?
0: All right. Thanks, Drew.
2: I think reparations is very complicated. One, the woman that I'm talking to probably grew up a lot poorer than I did. So there's that. And if anything, I think the government should pay up on behalf of everybody. The individual families, somebody asked me if these families were still wealthy. Well, they're not, because we were their wealth. Once we were freed, they were no longer wealthy in many cases. I'm not sure that's true of all the white slaveholders, but certainly the people we're descended from, they still own some of the same plantations. There are people within the family that do, but the particular person that I'm dealing with did not. Her mother was divorced.
1: And the last brief question, when do you expect that book to come out? Do you expect to come out anytime soon?
2: I don't know. We're still trying to get a publisher for that book. My agent is shopping it now. I'm waiting to have a conversation with her as to how it's going, but nobody has picked it up yet. If we don't find a publisher, we will probably go ahead and publish it on our own.
0: All right.
2: But that's an iffy proposition, and we've got to figure out how to do it.
0: All right.
2: But the manuscript is completed. It's ready to go.
0: Good. We got some more folks who want to talk to you real quick. Angela, Sister Fahima is online too, calling from Washington, D.C. Grand Rising, Sister Fahima.
3: Mr. Nelson and Ms. Dotson, can you hear me?
2: Yes, I can.
3: Yeah, I was wondering, is this the same Dotson? You know, there's the historian Howard Dotson, who was the director of the Schomburg Center and the Moreland Research Center. Are you related to him? Is that the same family?
2: I don't know for sure. I have met him at times, and we have not really gone into it. He's not seemed to want to discuss it, but we're from the same area. that my family is from exactly the same area his is.
3: Okay, that's unfortunate, because I would think that because, you know, in terms of who he is, having been over the Schomburg Center and the Moreland Research Center, he would be a great asset and assistance to you.
2: Yes.
3: But it is a very painful history. But I look forward to reading when it does come out, and hopefully maybe seeing the movie.
2: Yes.
0: All right. Thank you, Sister Fahima. Angela, I'm going to let you go. But before we let you go, you're going to be at Sankofa this weekend. Give us the details.
2: Okay, I'm going to be at Sankofa Bookstore at 2714 George Avenue Northwest in Washington, D.C. on Saturday, July 25th from 4 to 6 p.m. I will be in dialogue with a friend journalist, Rodney Brooks, who was the business editor for USA Today.
0: All right, Angela, we'll see you this weekend then. Thank you for sharing this book. And thank you. And as soon as that other book comes out, we want to read that as well.
2: All right, thank you very much.
0: All right, family. 6F at the top of the house, Angela Dobson. Her book, again, is titled We've Been Here Before, How Rebellion and Activism Have Always Sustained America. Staring our attention now to our next guest. He's one of our scholars. He's an author, also a University of Houston's Africana professor, Dr. Gerald Horn. Dr. Horn, Grand Rising, welcome back to the program.
4: Thank you for inviting me.
0: Well, Dr. Horn, we always cover several issues, so let's get right into it. The future of the EU, the European Union, so it's a change in the guard in the UK. How do you see the future of the European Union?
4: Well, right now it looks rather bleak. As a matter of fact, breaking news, apparently there was a secret meeting just the other day between Germany and Russia, which is quite shocking in light of the fact that they're on opposite sides of the barricades with regard to the Ukraine crisis. And I think that the German economy is sinking rapidly. The German economy is the locomotive of the European Union. It's the biggest economy in the European Union. But because of the Ukraine conflict, they've been shut out from cheap Russian energy, natural gas in particular. And so Germany is scrambling to try to change that situation. The question is it too late?
0: Do you see the Brits getting back there now they've got a new prime minister?
4: It doesn't look that way, even though polls suggest that many British people feel that it was a mistake to leave the EU. The problem is that it would be a wrenching debate to try to return to the EU. And then the question is, would the EU welcome them back, which is a separate issue altogether, and the answer is not clear.
0: All right. 8 at the top of the hour. Let's move to South Africa. You know, earlier this week, we had Brother Sinclair Skinner, who was just back. He just got back from South Africa, was telling us about the issue with the xenophobia problem. What can you share with us about the xenophobia in South Africa?
4: Well, I think largely it's a product of the changing international situation. That is to say that as South Africa was entering independence in 1994, it was not disconnected from the fact that their major allies, speaking of the African National Congress, their major ally, the Soviet Union, was collapsing. And so therefore, the European minority had the whip hand, and they were able to negotiate an agreement that threw roadblocks in the way of redistributing the wealth. As a result, you see that that has had knock-on effects throughout the sub-region. It's not accidental that Mozambican workers in particular have been targeted by the xenophobes. That's point number one. Point number two is that a lot of the xenophobia is basically centered on the Indian Ocean coast in Zululand, for example. And recall that before 1994, it was Zululand. Speaking of Gacha Buthelezi, who was this apartheid placeman, U.S. puppet, who was running roughshod over non-Zulus, and that is continuing to a certain extent, except that it's now spread throughout the nation. It's a very serious situation. South Africa is going to have to do something because it's complicating relations with its neighbors, not only Mozambique, but as far north as Ghana.
0: Yeah, because Ramaphosa was supposed to have a meeting in Ghana, and the Ghanaians canceled that meeting. Have you heard about that?
4: Oh, sure. Well, understand them. The Ghanaians had to reach into their pockets and send a plane to South Africa to get all of its nationals out of that country. And this is a very serious crisis. But once again, it's a local crisis and it's a global crisis. With regard to the local, recall I was just talking about the blocking of the redistribution of the wealth platform of the ANC. You see that represented in the president himself. He started out as a progressive crusading lawyer, particularly for mine workers. Today, he's a billionaire, for example. And that kind of transition represents the difficulties that the ANC has had in redistributing the wealth. And then Mr. Trump has not helped matters by his crusading against the ANC. And Hollywood hasn't helped matters either. You're probably familiar with the Hollywood film District 9, which portrays Nigerians as aliens from outer space who are rapacious and basically shafting South Africa, for example. So it's a complicated story with many elements.
0: Yeah, letting out the top of our family, I guess, is Dr. Gerald Horn. You got a question about just about any subject, you can pose it to Dr. Horn by reaching out to us at 800-450-7876. Back to the xenophobia problem in South Africa, Dr. Horn, this is not a government order. This is just some rogue groups coming together and kicking out anybody who's not South African, who doesn't have a work permit. What's the government saying? What's Ramaphosa saying? Is he siding with them or is he opposed to them? Or is he letting them torment these folks? Or are the SAPs getting involved, the South African police security? Are they getting involved?
4: Well, he's obviously opposed to it. But the problem is his predecessor, speaking of Jacob Zuma, who was ousted from the ANC in a palace coup, ousted from the presidency, I should say, in a palace coup, being replaced by Ramaphosa, this so-called MK party, which is centered in Zululand, and Mr. Zuma also is a Zulu, has been cheering on the xenophobes, for example. And so if you have a substantial percentage of your population who are misguided, it's difficult for the government to intervene in the way that they should.
0: Are you suggesting the police wouldn't enforce if they tell the police that they can't, you know, they're killing some of these quote-unquote foreigners, immigrants into South Africa? You're saying the police wouldn't follow orders then?
4: Well, they might follow orders, but they might not do so with enthusiasm, for example. It's like the United States of America. I mean, look at the Trump base, for example. Mr. Trump, during his first term, helped to sponsor these vaccinations, which it was thought helped to arrest the COVID-19 epidemic. But the base is hostile to vaccinations. And so, therefore, Mr. Trump does not claim credit for his effort, for example. And you have a similar analogy in South Africa, where a good deal of the population, particularly, I must say again, on the Indian Ocean coast, are in favor of routing these foreign workers, and it's difficult for the government to intervene in a muscular fashion.
0: Gotcha. 13 at the top there. Let's move over to Iran. What's going on with Iran? You know, Donald Trump has been telling us the war is going to be over in a few weeks, and then he kept saying it's a few months. And the last thing he said, I guess, last night, a couple of nights ago, the Iranians are begging him to cut a deal. Who do we believe? Who can we believe in this situation?
4: You certainly shouldn't believe Mr. Trump. I think that we're in the midst of another forever war, like Iraq and Afghanistan. Mr. Trump campaigned on the platform that forever wars would not happen on his watch, and yet he's enmeshed in the mother of all forever wars. Mr. Netanyahu, the Israeli prime minister, is sitting pretty. There are elections taking place in October in Israel. Do not expect Israel to intervene in Iran before October, unlike what happened post-February 28th, because from Mr. Netanyahu's point of view, everything is going fine. He has the United States military bombing his major antagonist, speaking of Iran, and he has Iran bombing Gulf monarchies, for example, United Arab Emirates, Kuwait, Bahrain, which Mr. Netanyahu sees, at least in terms of Qatar and Saudi Arabia, for example, as potential antagonists, for example. So he has been able to manipulate the United States, although I think Mr. Trump had his own reasons for going into Iran.
0: Well, let me ask you this, Dr. Horn. Is there a possibility, if this, you say this is a, looks like it's going to be a forever war, is there a possibility that if we come to November election time that Donald Trump will and he sees that the Republicans aren't doing too well, he will halt the elections because he says, quote unquote, we're at war or something, or a state of emergency or something like that? Is that a possibility?
4: The short answer is yes. I mean, you saw his speech this past Thursday where he basically suggested that any election that the Republicans don't win is fundamentally a fraudulent election. He's setting the stage for seizing the ballot boxes, perhaps suspending elections altogether. Republicans are not doing very well in the polls. And the United States, in a sense, is headed towards a kind of dictatorship. You saw the report that he released, the State Department released on Cuba. That helps to portend investigations and prosecutions of people on the left. He singled out for a particular castigation in that report, Mayor Karen Bass of Los Angeles, because before she became mayor, she was a pro-Cuba activist. So things are really not going very well, I'm afraid to say, with regard to the anti-Trump opposition.
0: All right. 16 after the top of the hour. We've got to step aside for a few moments when we come back. Family, you want to join this conversation? And I mentioned, any questions you got in your mind, you can ask this man. His name is Dr. Gerald Horn. He's one of our top scholars, and you can reach him at 800-450-7876. And we'll take your phone calls next.

0: Good morning from the MTA. Checking in on the MARC train system. Pentrain 517 is still delayed about 5 minutes. Train 419 is on schedule. Camden Train 844 has a 5-minute delay. Light rail's in great shape this morning. No major delays from Hunt Valley down through BWI. Metro Subway is also on schedule. For the MTA Transit team, I'm Austin Todd on the Carl Nelson Show.
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0: Grand Rising family, thanks for rolling with us on this Thursday morning at 20 minutes after the top of the hour with our guest, the University of Houston's Africana and History Professor, one of our top scholars. His name is Dr. Gerald Horn. You've probably heard him before. And as usual with Dr. Horn, we tackle several topics. Dr. Horn, before we left, was out in the so-called Mideast, if you will. Saudi Arabia. Donald Trump has given the Saudis, the money, the military might to build, to get into, to increase their military. Your thoughts on that?
1: Well, the deal was ostensibly about civilian nuclear energy, which is quite curious and ironic, since supposedly one of the reasons the United States is at war with Iran, because it's trying to prevent it from moving in a similar direction. Saudi Arabia may develop the capability to produce a nuclear weapon. It's allied with Pakistan quite closely, which already has nuclear weapons. If Saudi Arabia develops nuclear weapons, it's going to be difficult to argue that Iran should not do so. It'll be difficult to argue that Turkey should not do so. You never know with Mr. Trump. He's probably getting money under the table to effectuate this deal.
0: Oh, wow. 21 after the top of the hour. Let's keep rolling, though. Let's move over to Mali. What is going on with Mali? Because now Donald Trump is threatening to attack Mali. Have you seen that as well, Dr. Horn?
1: Well, I saw a headline in the Washington Post this morning about that. I didn't read the story. However, Mali has been besieged by these religious zealots who call themselves Muslims. The same holds true for the Sahel Alliance in general. Speaking of Burkina Faso and Niger, the good news out of Mali is that they have come to an agreement with their northern neighbor, speaking of Algeria, and that helps to relieve the pressure on the Bamako government, and that is good news. I'll have to go back and look at that Washington Post story after we go off air.
0: All right. You know, we just had the World Cup, the soccer World Cup, and we saw what happened to the changes with Argentina. Many of us in this country don't know the history of Argentina. Some people were kind of surprised. They saw black players on many of these teams, these European teams and all the South American teams. We didn't see any black folks on Argentina's team, Dr. Horn. Can you give us a history of what happened to the brothers in Argentina? Because I know there are got to be black people who live in Argentina.
1: Well, historically, Argentina had slavery, just like its northern neighbor, speaking of Brazil, which has the largest black population this side of Nigeria. But what happened over the decades from the 18th century forward is that, A, many of the black people were killed off in wars, and then after they were killed off in wars, there was a flood of migration, particularly from Italy, for example. And the cliche about an Argentine is that it's basically an Italian who speaks Spanish and thinks that they're British, for example. That helps to signify the kind of deep-seated racism that you find in Argentina, to this very day. Even the national dance, the tango, is thought to have African roots, for example. But it's a kind of cover-up of the African presence in Argentina, which I'm afraid to say also helps to beset the current regime there.
0: Yeah, didn't some of the Nazis were on the run? Went to Argentina, and there's some reports that even the Mossad knew that they were there, but they were cool with the Argentinians, so this allowed them to reside there. Have you heard anything of that or saw anything of that in your history notes?
1: Of course. So many Nazis fled not only to Argentina, but to Paraguay, another northern neighbor of Argentina. Recall the Adolf Eichmann trial in Israel. This was this Nazi leader who was captured in Argentina and was bundled off back to Israel to stand trial. There's an interesting documentary about Adolf Eichmann. And there are still descendants of Nazis to this very day in Buenos Aires, for example.
0: Yeah, and Argentina was one of the countries who voted against that UN resolution on reparations, correct?
1: Well, Argentina has a right-wing government that's very close to Mr. Trump. For example, this is nothing new. It's not just that these Nazis have helped to push the political spectrum to the right. but the anti-blackness in Argentina as well helps to push the country to the right.

0: Hello?
1: Yes, you're on the air.
0: Oh, okay. Oh, sorry about that. That was the end of that particular point.
1: All right. Brother Carlos, you there?
2: Yeah, Brother Carlos here. I wanted to ask the professor if he sees the Democratic Socialists taking a foothold, a strong foothold in American politics, and if he sees the Democratic Socialists being able to push out the old corporative Democrats who seem to want to fight within themselves rather than fighting Trump. Some of them have called the Democratic Socialists a turds in a punch bowl. And I think that this is an Nicene battle that is unnecessary. What do you see as the role of the Democratic Socialists here in America, and whether they should push the old corporative Democrats out of the way?
0: Well, it's an ongoing battle, as your comment suggests, between the Democratic establishment and the DSA. Recall as well that in that aforementioned report on Cuba, singled out for particular condemnation was the Democratic Socialists of America and their close relationship with the government in Havana. You know, of course, that the current mayor of New York City, Mamdani, is a card-carrying member of the DSA. He backed primary challengers to establishment candidates, and his challengers won. You had a DSA member in Colorado who knocked off a long-term Democratic incumbent. But it's unclear whether or not the DSA can prevail beyond already Democratic-leaning electoral posts. I mean, for example, I think it will be a long time before you see DSA candidates prevail in Mississippi or Alabama or Arkansas or Texas, for example.
1: Having said that, and I thank you, Brother Carlos, for your call. Having said that, though, Dr. Horn, the Republican Party, Donald Trump at least, is painting them as communists. Do you think that will catch on? Do you think that will work? Do you think the American people really understand the difference between a socialist and a communist?
0: I really don't know. I mean, the fact that Donald Trump himself could get 77 million votes in November 2024 does not speak well with the overall intelligence of the U.S. electorate. Whether or not they'll fall for this red baiting of Mr. Trump and also the House of Leadership, speaking of Congressman Steve Scalise of Louisiana, who was quoted the other day as saying that there is a so-called Bolshevik takeover of the Democratic Party, it's too soon for me to make an analysis as to whether or not that kind of line will prevail.
1: All right, Trump made a speech about the 2026 election. You want to share what you thought that speech was all about?
0: Trump, you said?
1: Yeah, Donald Trump made a speech on the elections coming up in the 2026 election.
0: Oh, that was the televised speech this past Thursday, which many of the major broadcasters refused to broadcast, and then he threatened to take away the licenses of those stations, speaking of CBS, ABC, et cetera. As I said, he basically says that there are undocumented workers, so-called illegal aliens, voting in elections. If you're an undocumented worker, I'm not sure why you would go to a poll to cast a ballot where you could be detained and shipped back to your country of origin. But once again, Mr. Trump is setting the nation up for a right-wing further dictatorship, and that's what that's all about.
1: Yeah, because he's blasted the electoral system, and, you know, it's almost as if we're a banana republic. And his followers seem to believe that happened. That there's a, you know, I know that just recently that came out in New Jersey, there were some people who were, I guess, given the right to vote, and some actually did vote in New Jersey. Did you see that report, Dr. Horn?
0: Yeah, Governor Sherrill said that there was some sort of software glitch that allowed people who are not U.S. nationals to register. I'm not sure if any of them actually voted, but in any case, it's not enough to move the needle in terms of who wins an election and who does not win an election. And in any case, he was beating the drum against China, charging that China is up to its eyeballs in the U.S. election. For whatever reason, he didn't mention Russia. You recall the so-called Russiagate scandal of 2016, where it was alleged that Russia was beating the drums in favor of Mr. Trump. So once again, this is a typical fraudulent caper by one Donald J. Trump.
1: And I want to go back to the Iran war, because now, you know, we hear about the Red Sea is getting involved in this conflict. First of all, have they declared it a war first? And if you can explain the difference, you know, whether it's a war or just a conflict. And because Donald Trump is sort of boasting some kind of way that we haven't lost as many people as we lost in the Vietnam War. I don't know why he thinks that's something to be proud of. But how do you see it? Do you see it expanding in that region, Dr. Horn?
0: Well, it is expanding. Recall that just a few days ago, the Iranian allies in Yemen, speaking of those that are referred to as the Houthis on this side of the Atlantic, Ansar Allah in Yemen itself, are in a very deep and profound conflict with their neighbors, speaking of Saudi Arabia. You should expect to bring it right home. The price of gasoline at the pump to go up, because the U.S. strategic petroleum reserves are dwindling. You also see that Saudi Arabia is going to have difficulty in shipping petroleum from their country. Saudi Arabia is a major oil producer. In Alaska already, people are paying $9 a gallon for gasoline. I'm not sure if we'll reach that level in the lower 48, that is to say in places like Baltimore and Washington, for example. But the prognostication is not positive.
1: 28 away from the top of the hour, Dr. Gerald Horn. As I mentioned, you can ask him any question, any subject, he can answer. He on line one, we got Brother Gregory checking in from Charlotte, North Carolina. Brother Gregory, Grand Rising, you're on with Dr. Gerald Horn.
3: Yes, Grand Rising, Brother Carl. Grand Rising, Dr. Gerald Horn. I called in this morning to get your opinion and analysis as a lawyer on the U.S. Supreme Court ruling on birthright citizenship. Number one, about the Supreme Court opinion written by Chief Justice John Roberts, your opinion on that opinion. And then also the Trump request for a rehearing of the case, even after going through the federal courts and getting a ruling by the Supreme Court, President Trump is requesting a rehearing and review of a Supreme Court decision. And thirdly, in Congress, a senator named Jim Banks has introduced the Citizenship Act of 2026, where he seeks to make law out of the codification of the Trump executive order. So just like we were warned, if the Supreme Court effort fails, they're going to send it to Congress. And now we have a senator who's already made the first move to do that. Could you give your opinion and analysis on that Supreme Court decision? And I have a quick follow-up after that, if you could, Dr. Horn.
0: Well, it does not bode well. I mean, first of all, the 14th Amendment to the U.S. Constitution clearly authorizes birthright citizenship. It was intended to overthrow the 1857 Dred Scott case, which said that black people did not have the right to be citizens of the United States of America. Supposedly, the Supreme Court majority, they are originalists. They consider themselves to be prisoners to the text, the plain text of the Constitution. But that only goes for the late 18th century Constitution. It does not go for the post-Civil War, post-1865 amendments. Once again, for the Trump base, this is a bedrock issue. Attacking affirmative action, attacking diversity, equity, and inclusion, and attacking birthright citizenship. They are willing to tolerate Mr. Trump's corruption, his making billions of dollars since January 2025, as long as he is moving on their priorities. So it does not surprise me at all that Congressman Banks has introduced this new legislation, because Brett Kavanaugh, who was the fifth vote in this perilously close 5-4 decision, basically suggested that that's what should happen. In other words, they are not originalists when it comes to provisions of the Constitution that they did not agree with.
3: Oh, okay. And I will follow up, Dr. Horn, is this specifically about that opinion or a quote in that opinion. And in the opinion, Chief Justice John Roberts wrote that the 14th Amendment Citizenship Clause extends citizenship to every free-born person in this land. And as a lawyer, I'm sure you know that every word counts. There has to be a reason why he said free-born. So I want to get your opinion on why didn't Chief Justice John Roberts simply say the 14th Amendment extends citizenship to every person? Why specifically say free-born person? And just right. One side note, I did a little research, and we're in 2026, but if we go back to the time of 1776, there was a major national dispute concerning that word or that definition of freeborn. And at that time, there were many free black men who wanted to become Freemasons in America. But one of the excuses or blockages proposed by the white Freemasons was that the free black men at that time were not freeborn. And I'm wondering if that incident or that situation from the time of 1776 is somehow relating back to the use of that word in that recent opinion in 2026. Could I get your opinion on that use of the word freeborn, which to some degree would exclude somebody as being a citizen, and how why Chief Justice John Roberts specifically included that term freeborn in that opinion?
1: All right, I'll tell you what. Now, I'll let him respond when we get back. We got to take a short break and check traffic and weather in our different cities. Thank you, Brother Gregory, for your call. Family, you too can get in on this conversation with Dr. Gerald Horn. Reach out to us at 800-456-1010
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5: All right, so traffic brought to you by the law office of Peter Angelos. DeSoto Road at James Street in Southwest Baltimore is the scene of an accident. Also in East Baltimore, Caroline and East Miami Street is an accident. In Canton, an accident on Boston Street. This is right at Bayless Street out in Canton. Also an accident here in Southeast Baltimore as we go back there on 895 southbound on your way towards the Harbor Tunnel. But this is actually at Lombard Street. And the right lane is blocked. That's why traffic is backed up from Moravia Road as you make your way towards the Harbor Tunnel this morning. Out in Lutherville, Timonium area, we got the intersection of Bosley Road and Pot Spring Road. That is actually blocked by a tree and wires actually down in that area this morning. 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

0: and Grand Rising family, 17 minutes away from the top there with our guest, Dr. Gerald Horn, coming up later this morning. Mark from Anaheim is going to join us. Dr. Horn has to get out of here at the top of the hour. So Mark from Anaheim is going to be here. And tomorrow, it's an open forum Friday. This is where we give you a chance to free your mind. All that means is think for yourself. But also joining us tomorrow, our founder, our boss, Ms. Kathy Hughes, is going to be here, part of that program. And she says she wants to speak with you. As you know, she got the keys to the city of Washington, D.C. This week. And a part of that, it started here, the journey for Radio 1, Urban 1. It all started on this particular station, WOL, in this particular time period, working with Kevin. So she's going to be here, and she says she wants to hear from you. So then tomorrow when you call, if you want to speak to Ms. Hughes, just let Kevin know, and you get a chance to have a conversation with her. All right, Dr. Horn, I'll let you finish your response to Gregory's question.
1: Well, a lot of the concern about this birthright citizenship case turned on the question of this allegation that there is so-called birth tourism. That is to say that women, particularly from China, who are pregnant right before giving birth, fly into LAX or fly into San Francisco, for example. If that is the real concern, and that's doubtful if it is, they can perhaps restrict visas for women who are pregnant, for example. But they're going whole hog. They want to overthrow the entire 14th Amendment. Now, with regard to this question about Freemasons, that's something new. I'm not sure about that. And perhaps the caller may want to clarify further.
0: All right, he hung up. Before I take another call for you, though, Donald Trump is calling for Mulligan with the Supreme Court ruling on birthright initiative. But I understand that, too, he's appealing. He's going to appeal to the E. Jean Carroll decision, where the money that was held in an account was released to her. And he says he's going to go to the court. As a legal scholar now, is that possible, Dr. Horn?
1: Well, he can try. I mean, recall the case turned upon a sexual assault that apparently Mr. Trump perpetrated against E. Jean Carroll some decades ago. She has now won a $5 million judgment. Mr. Trump does not like to be branded a loser, so he's going to try to reverse his having to release $5 million to her. I doubt that he'll be successful, but with the courts being the way they are, studded by Trump appointees, you never can be too sure.
0: Gotcha. 14 away from the top. Now, Charles III is joining us from Washington, D.C. He has a question or a comment for you. He's on line one. Grand Rising, Charles, you're on with Dr. Gerald Horn.
2: Hold up, Brother Carl, and hold up to you also, Dr. Horn. I got a comment I'd like to make and get your opinion, a couple of things regarding the Iran war. I think most people are missing it in that I think Trump and the U.S. is being very successful over there. And I state that because they're going to the old divide and conquer. One of the things that is clear to me is that Iran, by attacking the other Gulf states, is basically in some of their oil pipelines, basically the U.S. it will be in position where there will be limited oil out there. And because the U.S., by taking over Venezuela, by also taking over, or really the Iraqis, oil pipeline, so as oil prices rise, basically the U.S. will benefit. And so I think at some point they're going to allow them to continue to attack those Gulf states there. And then finally, when you look at some of the U.S. attacks in Iran, they're attacking bridges and roads that were connecting China's Belt Road Initiative. And so they're basically taking care of two issues in one. And so that's going to set back. So the question is, if what I say is true, and I believe it's so, is how long do you believe China sits back before they do nothing? Because, again, the attacks on Iran is basically also attacking China and their oil energy. And as we know, the U.S. tends to weaponize that, like they've done with Cuba, by getting Venezuela's oil. So How long, in your opinion, does China sit back and do

0: the region. For example, the attacks on Jordan just in the last week or so that led to the deaths of a number of U.S. servicemen and servicewomen. It's also fair to say that China is a major beneficiary of this war, insofar as nations are now scrambling to develop solar energy. And when you're talking about solar energy, you're talking basically about China being the champion. That is to say, energy based upon the rays of the sun, for example. Whether or not China will intervene militarily on the side of the Iranians is probably too soon to say, and I doubt if that will happen in any case.
1: All right. Thanks, Charles. 10 away from the top of the hour. Jay's checking in from New York City. He's online too. Grand Rising Jay, you're on with Dr. Horn.
2: Listen, stay there. Now that the U.S. has been bombing Iran for the last 12 days, and it seems like Iran is still able to attack other nations, at what point do the realization in America becomes that the things that Trump is saying about Iran military is not true, and that he's basically lying about them decimating Iran military and using that to be able to get more money from the Congress and the Senate? At what point in time will the truth, number one, come that Iran is fully capable of defending themselves and that Trump is lying in regards to this war? Because I do not believe that there's only 18 servicemen that have died. I believe that there's much, much more. And I believe that there are a lot of soldiers that have been injured. And that I think that this is just the beginning of the attack around that region by Iran. And I just don't see this situation getting any better because of the simple fact Trump doesn't know what he's doing. He has no clue whatsoever on how to get out of this. And lastly, I would say this. I think this is all a money grab for his friends and his family to make money. And Carl, I have a follow-up once Dr. Horn answers my analysis.
0: Well, it's no secret that Mr. Trump and his sons and his son-in-law and other cronies are making out like bandits, not only in the oil field, but with regard to cryptocurrency in particular. Secondly, it was revealed the other day that the Pentagon has been covering up the number of injuries of U.S. personnel in the region, and it may come up eventually that they've been covering up the number of deaths as well, although that has not been revealed as of yet.
2: Now, Dr. Horn, let me ask you this. At what point in time will the Congress and Senate be able to do something in regards to this war if they are able to take over the Congress and maybe the Senate? Will anything realistically change in regards to this situation based on the type of behavior that Trump has and the fact that he will do whatever he wishes to do? And lastly, in regards to this situation in November, do you think he would move forward with this plan with martial law? Because a judge in Portland just basically said that he's trying to set the groundwork for martial law. And thank you, brother, as always.
0: Well, we can't rule out any possibilities with regard to Mr. Trump, including martial law. And martial law, of course, would mean just throwing people in jail willy-nilly without any possibility of habeas corpus rescuing them from being behind.

0: whether or not Congress can act, even if the Republicans lose their majority, I'm not really sure. I think it'll take mass pressure. Recall that during the war in Vietnam, that it really took thousands of people protesting civil disobedience. That's really what drove the United States out of Vietnam, more so than congressional action.
1: Six away from the top. We're coming on a break, and I know Dr. Horn has to leave real soon. But Dr. Horn, can you tell us that the State Department has issued a new report on Cuba? What's going on with Cuba?
0: Well, it's a very historical report. I mean, you would think that the relations between the United States and Cuba began in 1959 with the Cuban Revolution. If they had read my book, for example, they'd know that Martin Delaney, the leading 19th century abolitionist, was a close student of Cuban slavery. In fact, he wrote a novel called Blake about Cuban slavery, which I continue to recommend. Langston Hughes, the Harlem bard, poet, playwright, etc., was very close to Cuba, visited there many times before 1959. But the purpose, once again, of this historical report on Cuba is red-baiting to suggest that the DSA are basically the equivalent of the Soviet Communist Party, and therefore you should be frightened by Mayor Mamdani. As a matter of fact, you should back investigations and prosecutions of DSA members. There have been rumblings in the Republican caucus in Congress, in fact, of stripping Mr. Mamdani of his U.S. nationality and shipping him back to Uganda, where he was born. So this is a very fraught and perilous and dangerous moment that we're facing.
1: All right. Dr. Horn, before I let you go real quick, the title of your book that's coming out?
0: Slavery and the Slave Trade and the Roots of U.S. Imperialism. It deals with North Africa, Saudi Arabia, Ottoman Turkey, Russia, etc. It just came out this week.
1: All right. Thank you, Dr. Horn. I know you got to run, but thank you for sharing your thoughts with us this morning.
0: Good luck to you.
1: All right, family, that's Dr. Gerald Horn. We got to step aside and check the traffic and weather in our different cities. When we come back, Mark from Anaheim is going to join us. If you want to speak to Mark from Anaheim, reach out to us at 800-450-7876 and take your phone calls after we check the traffic and weather. It's next.

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16: I want to remind you again that Friday, tomorrow's Friday, and we're going to invite you to join us for our Open Phone Friday program. Our boss and the founder of this particular radio station and this company, the entire company, Ms. Kathy Hughes, is going to join us for part of that at a section of Open Phone Friday, and she wants to speak with you. So if you, tomorrow when you call, if you want to speak to her directly, you just call, let Kevin know, and he'll put her on hold so you can get to her, because this is how it all started. She got the keys to the city of Washington, D.C. this week, but it all started here on this particular station, on this particular program, this particular show, I should say, along with Kevin on this side. So hopefully we've got Mark from Anaheim with us. Grand Rising. Mark, are you there?
17: Am I here? Oh, my goodness.
16: <He's> always...
17: So here I am. We got the U.S. Open of Surfing, the largest surf contest on the planet, where I get to swirl with all the white girls, and Carl Nelson calls me up and wakes me up.
16: Now you know you're going to get, you know, you want to start some trouble with the swirling issue, you know, the folks.
17: Of course. You know, there's always a meaning to my madness. Good morning, Mr. Right. Nelson.
16: Good morning,
17: How are you today, sir?
16: I'm still learning.
17: Aren't we all? Good morning to the listeners. And yes, this was not planned, but hey, in honor of Dick Gregory, Steve Coakley, and others, you know, I promised to carry the torch, so
16: Let me just say this before you go on, Mark, because those of you who have not heard of Mark's not his real name. He's not really from Anaheim. But this is what Dick Gregory called him, an early warning system. We were doing radio back in the day in L.A., and Mark would set us straight. In fact, one of the reasons why we were above the curve when it came to learning and finding out stuff that was going on because of Mark. And a lot of things that you heard that Dick Gregory said or Steve Coakley said, they got it from Mark from Anaheim. But Mark couldn't, he had to stay on the cover because then he was still quasi LAPD as well. But he also was kind of like the spook who sat at the door. So he always trying to set us straight. So as I mentioned, Dick Gregory said he's an early warning system. You keep that brother close. That's what Greg always used to say. So, but Mark.
17: This was not planned. I'm going to try to speak slowly here because I know you have some of the greatest research warriors. And like I always tell the folks, don't believe anything I tell you. You do your own research and then you come to your own conclusions. So, Mr. Nelson, this week, since I mentioned swirling and surfing and all that, no, folks, I ain't swirling. And no, I never slept with any of my surfers. That's why I was so popular, because their moms knew that I had no desire to sleep with their melanin-challenged daughters. France just banned social media for teenagers under 16. Are you aware of that?
16: No, I'm not.
17: So they're the latest country in Europe that's banning social media. Practically all of my female surfers were under 16 and from outside the United States, including France and the French territories. Mr. Nelson, the only way I was able to communicate with them was via social media. Even when they arrived in this country, many of them couldn't use their telephones to contact me, and we still had to use social media. So you asked Dr. Gerald Horn about Argentina, and trust me, folks, I am very familiar with the history of Argentina. Besides France and the French territories and Morocco, and I was so happy to see France and Morocco. I don't want to see them up against each other, but I'm happy they made it as far as they did. Most of my female surfers, Mr. Nelson, hail from South America. Brazil, Chile, Colombia, Costa Rica, Ecuador, Peru, and Venezuela. But I only had two female surfers from Argentina, and they both left that country years ago, Mr. Nelson. But since you talk about early warning system, you can't make this stuff up, folks. And remember, folks, this was not planned this morning. I just found something that I said to your radio audience, Mr. Nelson, in the fall of 1992. So listeners, please bear with me as I read this to you. Mr. Nelson, while Molly Bell and others come on this radio show and discuss reparations for the descendants of black slaves, I suspect that few who are hearing me this morning even know that U.S. corporations receive reparations after World War II because their factories were located in Nazi Germany. And when they were bombed by U.S. and Allied bombers, they received reparations after World War II from the United States government. In Mexico, the soap operas feature many white women with blonde hair and blue eyes. The name of the country is Argentina. Argentine literally means as white as silver. The folks running Argentina do not look, the folks of Argentina do not look as the indigenous people of Argentina. So while folks in this country love to glamorize Evita, Eva Perón loved Nazi Germany. And during World War II, Nazi Germany received most of its resupplies from South American nations. So for those research warriors out there, study the Battle of the Atlantic. That was the longest, largest, and most complex naval battery in world history. Study the sinking of the German ship, Admiral Graf Spee, and that's spelled G-R-A-F-S-P-E-E. Mr. Nelson, that was destroyed in 1939. The U.S. did not get involved in the World War II until 1941 after the attack on Pearl Harbor. Now, while England was not allowed to view that ship after it had been destroyed, U.S. personnel were not only allowed to view the ship, U.S. personnel helped the Nazis on that ship relocate the surviving crew members to Argentina. So while historical revisionists love to talk about D-Day, No nation at war can survive without resupply. And what broke the back of the Nazi Germans was the sinking of so many transport ships from South America through the Atlantic Ocean into Germany. Mr. Nelson, I said that on your radio show in the fall of 1992. And I finished that rant, Mr. Nelson, by telling you all, when the Fourth Reich rises to power, worldwide you will see a fascist as the leader in Argentina. And you will see the same thing in Europe as well as right here in the United States. What do we have today, Mr. Nelson?
16: Just what you describe.
17: You look at all these South American countries now, and they're being led by people who resemble President Donald Trump. The Fourth Reich is here, folks. So, you know, it's sad. I don't like to be correct. I don't even want to be correct. But it was just wild because, like I said, folks, this was not planned this morning. So when Mr. Nelson gave me a call, I'm like, well, what can we talk about? But then when you asked Gerald Horn about Argentina, sure enough, I was able to find something from my files from 1992, what I said on your radio show. And Argentina showed you folks exactly what the kind of people they were at the end when Spain was receiving their trophy. Did you see how the Argentina team reacted, Mr. Nelson?
16: Yeah, they turned their backs on them.
17: Turned their backs? They did a lot more than that. In fact, FIFA now is claiming that they're going to officially investigate, which is a bunch of garbage. FIFA is so in bed with the Fourth Reich. You know, so anyway. But I know you had a listener who asked me a question about Kevin Cooper.
16: Correct. Alan in San Diego.
17: Okay. So, back in 1992 was the first time I visited Chino. Back in those days, Miss Nelson, there was no Chino Hills. It was Chino and Sleepy Hollow. Chino Hills did not become incorporated until, I think, around 1991. So back in the early 80s, when I used to go out to that area, it was all dairy farms. By the way, mostly owned by Dutch families. Open ranch land, landscaping companies. You had a lot of poor whites, a lot of white hippies, and a lot of Latino immigrants who worked on these landscaping companies. And back those days, just like it is right now, you know who the largest employer is, Mr. Nelson?
16: Who?
17: The California Department of Corrections. Because out there you have Chino Institute for Men, and you have the Chino Institute for Women. So, you know, back in the early 80s when I first went out there, it was difficult to get a job as a commercial diver, especially as an underwater arc welder. Mr. Nelson, at the Chino Institute for Men, they were offering a course to inmates. And a lot of folks out here in the, you know, the free world, as we call it, were very angry because it's very expensive to get that kind of training, because that's a very well-paid job, because it's a very dangerous job, especially underwater arc welding. And here you got prison inmates who were getting that training for free, got certified as deep underwater divers. They even had a pressurized tank. I took photographs of the pressurized tank at the Chino Institute for Men. And they were getting these high-paying jobs. Now, Mr. Nelson, back in those days, Chino Institute for Men didn't even have a normal fence around it, because that prison was seen as the prison where most inmates, when they had a few months left on their sentence, they would go to that prison, and most folks just believe they're not going to do something to violate their chances of becoming, you know, free men again. In fact, when the Chino Institute for Men was opened in 1941, it was the first major minimum security institution built in the United States, Mr. Nelson. So the first time I visited Chino Prison was in 80, I think it was late 85. And even during that time period, the prison, by that time, the fence had gone up because the incident involving Kevin Cooper happened in 83. But prior to Kevin Cooper's incident, Mr. Nelson, not only was there no major fences like you would see in normal prisons, the fences they had holes in them. In fact, that's how Kevin Cooper got out, because he went through one of the holes in the fence of the prison. So Kevin Cooper had an extensive rap sheet. He was known back in Pennsylvania for burglaries. And he had gotten arrested in Pennsylvania for allegedly kidnapping and raping a 17-year-old girl who walked in on him while he was burglarizing a home. Well, he escaped while he was under psychiatric review in Pennsylvania, so he came out here to California. Now, when he came to California, he came out here under the name David Trautman, T-R-A-U-T-M-A-N, David Trautman. And then as soon as he came to California, he resumed being a burglar. And he got arrested and was sentenced to 2 years at Chino Institute for Men under that fake name, David Trautman. So I don't know who dropped the ball, because, I mean, fingerprints, you know, any idea how long fingerprints have been around, Mr. Nelson, as far as in the system?
16: I have no idea.
17: When's the first time you ever heard of a fax machine?
16: Wow. Wow.
17: No, I'm asking, when's the first time you ever heard of a fax machine?
16: I'm trying to think.
17: In the 80s? I've been
16: 80s, yeah.
17: Remember how you have a guest that comes on your show that's very into technology in the future? Everything you folks have in the public, government agencies had it 40, 50 years ago. The FBI was using fax machines to fingerprint fingers back in the late 1930s, Mr. Nelson. That's how long the fax machine's been around. See, once that technology is no longer, when it becomes obsolete for government use, then you and the public get it. Same thing with call waiting, call forwarding, all that stuff. You know. So anyway, fingerprinting had been around for decades. So how Kevin Cooper was actually in prison under the name David Trautman, and they didn't figure out from fingerprints, I have no idea. I don't know how many different agencies dropped the ball on that. LAPD, LA County Sheriff's, Department of Corrections. Well, anyway, on June 2nd, 1983, he climbed through one of those holes in the prison fence and he left. Now, 3 days later, the bodies of two adults and two children were found murdered. And it was horrific, Mr. Nelson. I'm talking they were attacked with ice picks, hatchets, and a knife. And then the adult's vehicle was later found down in Long Beach. Now, since Kevin Cooper had escaped recently from the prison, San Bernardino sheriffs put him out as the wanted suspect. 7 weeks later, Mr. Nelson, a woman allegedly walks into the sheriff's station to report that she had been the victim of a rape. And allegedly, because I don't know, I wasn't there. While she's making her report, she sees a wanted poster of Kevin Cooper on the wall and says, "That's the guy who raped me." Now, this is 7 weeks after the murders, Mr. Nelson. I have not had, so for the listener out there, I have no direct involvement with that case. However, back in 1985, when I was off duty, because I was already working for LAPD, on my own time, I went to both Chino Institute for Women. In fact, Mr. Nelson, you know who's one of the most famous inmates at the Chino Institute for Women right now?
16: Who would that be?
17: Stephanie Lazarus, LAPD cop. Got a lot of cops out there who've killed people, folks. In fact, there's two cops. They're famous for making the statement, "There are a lot of bodies between Los Angeles and Las Vegas, and you're never going to find those bodies." You can't make this stuff up, Mr. Nelson. I've interviewed a lot of murder suspects. I've interviewed a lot of cops who've murdered people. Anyway, I have no direct involvement with that case. Now, I did go out to the prison on my own time. I wasn't working for let me rephrase that. I was working for LAPD, but I was not representing LAPD. I wanted to know what the prison systems were like in California. So on my own time, I would go out and interview inmates. Very, very frank, very brutally honest. Mr. Nelson, when I went to the Chino Institute for Women, if you think intelligence on the streets, these cops have no idea. No intelligence compares to the intelligence inside the prison. When I went to the Chino Institute for Women, those women in there knew everything about me, Mr. Nelson. They knew where I worked. Hang on, I know we got a break coming up, but I'll finish this on the other side.
16: All right, 16 after top down. And also, Mark, when you get back, tell us about Nolan Wells, what you know about the Nolan Wells case for us. Family, you too can join our conversation with Mark from Anaheim. Just reach out to us at 800-450-7876, and we'll take your phone calls next.

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12: Family, thanks for joining us, and our guest for this final hour is Mark from Anaheim. We called him at the last minute, and he's here responding, and right now discussing a question from one of our callers on Friday, calling in San Diego about Kevin Cooper. So, Mark, I'm going to let you finish your thought.
13: Well, what I was saying before, Mr. Nelson, so in the fall of 85 was when I went out to both Chino Institute for Men and Chino Institute for Women. And even though I was with LAPD, it was on my own time. I would often, on my own time, visit California prisons because I wanted to talk to these folks. And brutally honest, Mr. Nelson, because I heard you earlier this morning mention the Black Panthers. Yes?
12: Yes, sir.
13: Well, you do know that was created by the government, correct?
12: I found that out later, much later.
13: And when they became too socially conscious, they were replaced by two more government agents, government-created entities. You know what those two entities were?
12: The Crips and the Bloods?
13: The Crips and the Bloods. Are you folks listening to us this morning? This is why you need to talk to your elders instead of going online and not knowing who these people are, what their agenda is, and how much information they're telling you. The Black Panthers were created by the federal government. And when they became too socially conscious and relevant and were actually doing good for the community, they had to be replaced by a violent, just off-the-chain entity. So the Crips and the Bloods were created. They always loved these colors, red and blue, you know, just like the red and blue states, just like the red and blue in the Civil War. And you folks get sick back there and don't even know you're falling for the game and the okey-doke. But I digress. Anyway, so Mr. Nelson, you know, I used to interview folks like Peg Leg Morgan. So for you folks who've heard of the Mexican Mafia was run by a white boy from San Pedro. Peg Leg Morgan, if you all ever see the movie American Me, most of that movie is accurate. That movie was so accurate, Mr. Nelson, that Edward James almost had 3 murder contracts put out on him. He had to do a lot of mending fences. And by the way, there were several people who helped him make that movie that were murdered because of that film, because they didn't like the way Peg Leg Morgan was depicted in that film. You can't make this stuff up, folks. Seriously. And when you talk about Carmelo down there in Texas and the sentence that he received for murder, Mr. Nelson, I personally talked to Peg Leg, okay? In fact, my partner violated Peg Leg's probation, and that was the last time Peg Leg was ever out before he went back to prison. He died in prison. And he's a San Pedro boy, so when I did my probation, I was down in Harbor Division, San Pedro. So I'm talking to Peg Leg one day. I go, so, hey, Joe. Yeah, because we didn't call him Peg Leg. Hey, Joe. Yeah, what you want, kid? So how many murders have you committed? You really want to know how many murders I committed? Well, let's make this easy. How much time you did for murders? Hey, kid, I probably did an average of 3 years for every murder I've ever done. Now, Mr. Nelson, this is Peg Leg Morgan, one of the most notorious members of the Mexican Mafia. And he, you know, been in jail, in prison for murders. And when I see the sentencing that a black teenager got in Texas, come on, folks. Seriously. Well, anyway, Peg Leg, he told me a lot of stories, and when I watched that film, American Me, I was like, wow. In fact, the reason he's Peg Leg, because in that film, you will see that they were burglarizing a drugstore, but the owners lived upstairs from the drugstore, so the man came downstairs with a shotgun, and that's how Peg Leg lost one of his legs. And you see that in the film. Anyway, so when I went out to the Chino Institute for Women, I was flabbergasted, Mr. Nelson. Now, a woman, I would say, like on a scale of 1 to 10, this woman was like a 9. She worked in the warden's office, and she comes out and goes, hey, you work for LAPD, don't you? This woman knew everything about me, Mr. Nelson. And she was in because apparently living in San Pedro, oh, she knew who my partners were. She knew what time I worked. She knew everything. And she was like, well, when you go back to San Pedro, you tell them I'm still mad at them. Because apparently she was in prison for conspiracy to kill her husband. And I guess she got arrested before the murder contract had been taken out. And she was telling me how she was framed and stuff. So, you know, you can't make these stories up. I go over to Chino Institute for Men, Mr. Nelson. And the stories these folks told me about the Crips and the Bloods, about the... Elvil Younger was the Attorney General, John Birch Society, OSS boy, and how people would go into prison, and after all these mind control experiments and stuff, they get turned back out on the streets, and they are street domestic terrorists. And these programs, by the way, were headed right out of University of Southern California, as well as UCLA. Seriously. But then, Mr. Nelson, when I started asking questions about Kevin Cooper, now, mind you, the trial for Kevin Cooper had just ended a few months before I visited Chino Institute for Men. Mr. Nelson, nobody would talk to me. Nobody. They would tell me stories about all this other stuff, but when it came to the Kevin Cooper case... So I guess in this long diatribe of mine, or like I say for that listener, I was never personally involved with the investigation. When I did attempt to talk to people when this thing was still headline news, in spite of the fact that inmates would be brutally honest to me, nobody at Chino Institute for Men would talk to me about the case. So all I can say is I suspect... He picked the wrong time to crawl through that fence, and worse, he picked the wrong house to hide in, because the house he had been hiding in was a few doors down from where those horrific murders happened. So if he didn't do it, it looks bad. But more importantly, there were people who testified that said he did not resemble the suspects that were seen. Because, you know, there was... by the way, I should say this. The bodies were discovered, Mr. Nelson, because a father was coming to pick up his son who had spent the night over at that house. Well, that son managed to survive. He was not found by whoever committed the murders. And he was very young. And apparently his testimony does not match with the suspect's description of Kevin Cooper. So that's really all I can tell you about Kevin Cooper.
12: All right. 27 at the top of there, Mark. Norman has got a question for you. He's in Toronto, Canada. He's on line one. Grand Rising, Norman, you're on with Mark from Anaheim.
2: Oh, Grand Rising, I have a question for you, Mark, about did you ever do any work in Aliso Village, the Boyle Heights area of Los Angeles, California?
13: Of course. In fact, a lot of that movie, American Me, is based on Aliso.
2: I lived in Aliso Village. I didn't know that. Boy,
13: I worked Hollenbeck twice. I mean, in fact, I worked at the academy for 10 years, so when I left the academy, I could have gone anywhere I wanted when I made sergeant. I purposely chose to work in Hollenbeck to do my probation as sergeant and then spend the rest of my career in Watts because I wanted to be with the black and brown folks and work with those people on the streets to make things different. So, yeah, I'm very familiar with Aliso.
2: Mm-hmm. Utah, I went to Utah Street School. That's right across the street from where I lived. At that time, there was more unity between the black and brown communities, wouldn't you say?
13: Because the Brown Berets, the Black Panthers, the Black Guerrilla Family, not so much with the younger Crips and Bloods, but the Brown Berets and the Black Panthers and the Black Guerrilla Family, they were trying to show the people who the common enemy was and trying to show the people that they were being played against each other. In fact, there's a really good book out there called The Melancholy History of Soledad Prison. If you guys can find that book, which, I don't know, you might be able to find it. You probably could buy it for 25 cents. But that book shows you the history of California prisons back in the 70s. Because even back in the 70s, you had more people in California prisons than the entire Soviet Union.
2: Oh.
13: And most of the drama you see out here on the streets today was cooked up in the prisons. I'll give you one. Now, you said you were there in the 70s, right?
2: No, sir.
13: I left
2: Los Angeles in 1967.
13: Okay. Well, God, that was a bad year. Man, that was a bad year in places like Detroit, Newark. Oh, my God, 67 was a bad year. All over the country, we were having...
2: I believe it or not, I was in Detroit and Newark in 67, so I was underground at that particular time. I'd refused to fight in Vietnam, so...
13: Mr. Nelson, this is a guy you should have writing a book.
12: I've told him.
13: Well, in Aliso, the reason I mentioned the 70s, so it was kind of interesting because the big thing in 74 was the Symbionese Liberation Army.
2: Yes, sir.
13: And as you know, Aliso was patrolled by LAPD's Hollenbeck Division.
2: Right.
13: There were two cops from Hollenbeck in their patrol car. They backed out, and when they backed out, a pipe bomb fell out the tailpipe of their patrol car. That was planted by members of the Symbionese Liberation Army. Well, there's so much to that story that you... Now, this is so curious, okay? Symbionese Liberation Army was, on the front page of everywhere. I was back in South Carolina back then. I was in down in Beaufort, South Carolina, in fact. And I was already saying something stinks about this story. And I used to write letters to both Newsweek and Time because they had them on the front page. And they would never print what I wrote. But... Now, I was only in high school, and I don't even know why I was writing the things I was writing, because later on I found out much of what I suspected came true. For example, the Los Angeles Public Library has one of the greatest photograph collections on the planet, and yet you will see nothing about the Symbionese Liberation Army or Patty Hearst. because so much of their contributions comes from the Hearst family. Nothing. You will find nothing in the entire Los Angeles Public Library about that 1974 time period. And even LAPD to this day, the shootout with Geronimo Pratt, 41st and Central Avenue.
14: Right.
13: That's indicated on some of the LAPD SWAT cars as 41. And the 54th Street shootout with LAPD and the Sudanese Liberation Army is indicated as 54 on the trunk of some LAPD. Most LAPD cops don't even know this history. And when I try to tell folks this, I got white folks from the LAPD telling me I don't know what I'm talking about. I don't talk about things I don't know about. But this is what I'm trying to tell you, brother. Allegedly, Patty Hearst was sleeping with Donald DeFreeze when he was still in prison at Vacaville.
2: I don't want to cut you, but you know, Donald DeFreeze was a student of Gerald Horn.
13: Hey, Carl Nelson, what are we talking about, 6 degrees of separation?
12: Right. That's
13: well, Donald DeFreeze, his nickname was Sing Q. He was at Vacaville Prison. Patty Hearst was one of these students, you know, these white girls going to these liberal colleges, and they would take trips to the prisons during their classes and stuff. And supposedly she and Donald DeFreeze hooked up while he was still in prison. And Donald DeFreeze did not escape from Vacaville. He walked out of Vacaville. Practically every member of the SLA, the males, were either police informants, military intelligence. And Donald DeFreeze used to work for LAPD's criminal conspiracy section, CCS. In fact, there's a great book out there called The Glass House Tapes. Good luck finding that one.
2: I remember that one, yes, sir.
13: And that book is called The Glass House Tapes. Parker Center is gone now. But Parker Center had a jail, downtown Central Jail, and it was called The Glass House. You look at that book, Glass House Tapes. Mr. Nelson, so the Republican Party had their convention out here in San Diego. And I was telling folks, well, I hope things work out. There's a movie, a Vietnam movie, about Ron Kovic. I think it's called Born on the 4th of July. In that film, Mr. Nelson, you will see Ron Kovic in a wheelchair in Miami, where they were protesting the Republican National Convention. But what that film doesn't tell you, that convention was supposed to be held in San Diego until folks like Donald DeFreeze and others came out and said how white folks had infiltrated and had blacks, browns that were planning on blowing up the convention in San Diego so that Nixon could get his Houston plan through. You can't make this stuff up, folks. It was called CREEP, Citizens for the Re-Election of President, CREEP. Write that down, you research warriors. Nixon's CREEP, CREEP. Folks talk about Watergate. Watergate's nothing compared to what they were doing out here in California. So on the criminal conspiracy section and other groups, oh, by the way, and they were all connected to the Council on National Policy, the John Birch Society, and Western Goals Foundation. And those are the three organizations that are now running all three branches of the U.S. federal government. So I'm just telling you, do your own research, folks. In fact, with LAPD, they had the big domestic spy scandal called PDID, Public Disorder Intelligence Division. And the first thing that, and then of course you had OCID. Well, PDID became such an infamous scandal, they couldn't cover that one up anymore. Oh, and all these evangelicals were involved. You had a guy on LAPD named Bob Vernon who said God wanted him to be chief. These far right-wing evangelicals who are now running the country, they love creating domestic terrorist incidents so they can get their agenda passed. So you folks stand by, because this is an election year, and the Republicans are looking desperate with these early races with the so-called Democratic Socialists.
12: All right, hold up though right there, Mark. And Nolan, yeah. I thank you for your call. 24 away from the top there. I'm going to take our last break. Family, you too want to speak to Mark from Anaheim, reach out to us at 800-450-7876, and we'll take your phone calls next.

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1: I'm William Shatner. I've been around a long time, but I'm truly humbled when I see the real battles our brave, paralyzed veterans have faced defending our freedom and when they come home.
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2: PVA has brought me back to life.
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0: Rising family, thanks for staying with us on this Thursday morning, 19 minutes away from the top of the hour with Mark Romanahan. Mark graciously decided to come in because Dr. Horn had to make a quick exit. Before we do that, though, let me just remind you, tomorrow's Friday, so we're going to give you a chance to free your mind. All that means think for yourself and join us for our Open Phone Friday program. Now, part of the program, our founder, owner, boss, Miss Kathy Hughes is going to be with us. As you may have seen in the news this week, she received the keys to the city of Washington, D.C. for all that she's done for Washington, D.C. And is head of the largest black-owned media company in the country. It all started here on WOL on this particular show in the morning. Kevin was there working with her as well, so she wants to recreate that tomorrow. So she's gone over just for part of the program, not all the program. So if you want to speak to her, because she wants to speak to you, you know, just let Kevin know when you call in tomorrow.
1: So, Mr. Nelson.
0: Yes, sir.
1: Talk about 6 degrees of separation. So I was coaching a young lady at the U.S. Surfing Championships a few years ago. And I said, well, I got to leave early. And her mom goes, well, why do you need to leave early? The contest is not over yet. I go, yeah, but I'm appearing as a guest on a radio show. And she's like, well, what radio show is that? The Carl Nelson Show. Yeah, okay, what station? Oh, it's a radio station back in Washington, D.C. What station would that be? WL. Oh, Kathy Hughes Station. This is a white female surfer's mom down in the southern Orange County area, Mr. Nelson. And she knew Kathy Hughes very well. You talk about 6 degrees of separation. You can't make this stuff up.
0: Wow.
1: But I have a question for you, Mr. Nelson, because I like to put you on the spot. It's really sad, that incident with Nolan, and I have no personal information on that. But why isn't anybody talking about Daniel Urban?
0: Daniel Urban.
1: Exactly. Folks, research the name Daniel Urban. Now, this guy was a black member of his high school swim team. So all I want you all to do is do some research. Daniel Urban, Lake Ray Hubbard, because supposedly he and some of his white friends, he was the only black in the group, were jumping off a railroad bridge in Texas. This is in Rowlett, Texas, Rowlett, Rowlett, Texas. They all came home. He didn't. Now, this happened back in April, Mr. Nelson. And only last week, I believe, one of the boys was being charged with tampering with evidence. That's a very suspicious death. And nobody's been charged with any in connection with that crime either. Daniel Irving. I heard somebody on your show this morning, Mr. Nelson, mention coon hunting. Folks, coon hunting never ended. But it amplified after the many white folks in the country believed that the Negro got away with killing his white wife, ex-wife, in, you know, Brentwood. They're following the Turner Diaries. You guys look these books up. The Turner Diaries. Look up the book Serpent Walk. And over in France, Mr. Nelson, they have books just like the Turner Diaries and the Serpent Walk, where these folks are following a blueprint, Mr. Nelson. I'm serious. Well, I never lie to your listeners anyway. I'm just telling you the way it is. They're following the book. And the Turner Diaries, which was written in 79, that book tells you how they were going to blow up a federal building with a fertilizer bomb. It tells you how they were going to begin in 1993-1994, killing white women who had betrayed the Aryan race by marrying or dating black men in West Los Angeles. It's in the books, folks. I'm serious. But y'all want to believe the Negro did it. Never mind the fact that four Nazis, they're dead now, who even came out and admitted that they did the murders. They tell you how they did the murders. They tell you why they did the murders. And they even tell you how they got O.J. Simpson's blood. So, you know, do your own research. In fact, Mr. Nelson can tell you all, since I like to put him on the spot, did Stevie Wonder not call me down to the station because he wanted me to read that book before he brought the author on your show?
0: Right. Yes, he did.
1: The book, folks, is called Blood Oath by Stephen Wirth. That book tells you everything. There are things in that book that I only saw on the television news once, and it was taken. Like, for example, right here, because I'm close to Newport Beach, and Newport Beach cops were chasing these guys through an alley, and the guys were not able to remove all the evidence from the truck first, so they fled and left the truck in the alley. In the glove compartment was the diary of them showing you how they were following Nicole Brown Simpson and O.J. Simpson. That's in the book. I saw that on ABC News Channel 7 here once, and I never saw it again. Paula Barberi, she's even in it, wasn't listening in that diary. But you folks believe the Negro did it because that makes you feel comfortable because you all think you know what's going on. You know, I refuse to, as you know, Mr. Nelson, I refuse to testify in that case. Once I saw the autopsy photographs, I'm like, you guys go find somebody else. So anyway, that book, Blood Oath, if you all want to know why, you had a guy who was a very prominent Jewish talk show host, Alan Berg, and Nazis killed him. Spray painted ZOG, Zionist Own Government, all over his car and all over his body. And for the 10th anniversary of Alan Berg's murder, they commemorated by taking out Nicole Brown Simpson. Ron Goldman just happened to be in the wrong place at the wrong time. Do your own research. So anyway, over in France, they have a book that's called Camp of the Saints. And you have people like Marie Le Pen right now who's rising in politics because the fascists are moving back into France. Well, they never really left. Find that book, Camp of the Saints. Here in the United States, they go by the books Day of the Rope. They go by the Turner Diaries. And there are even a couple books that, like Serpents Walk and stuff that were dedicated. Oh, Hunter. That's one of their favorite books, Hunter. But Serpents Walk and Turner Diaries, Mr. Nelson, are dedicated to Joseph Paul Franklin. Any idea who Joseph Paul Franklin was, Mr. Nelson?
0: No, I have no idea.
1: He shot Vernon Jordan.
0: Oh, I remember that.
1: Okay. And that guy, you know, that guy killed so many people. And he was on death row for so long. And I came on your show back in the 90s. Remember, Mr. Nelson, back in the 90s, we had the D.C. Sniper? Right. I'm sure the listeners know the D.C. Sniper. Remember that?
0: Yeah.
1: Did you see how quickly he was executed? And yet Joseph, and I came on your show and goes, how is it Joseph Paul Franklin is still in prison after all the, and that guy killed some, we will never know how many people he killed, especially lots of black people who were involved with the civil rights movement. You guys do your own research. I don't make this stuff up. I just sit back and pop my popcorn and watch my DVDs now because I tried to warn you for 30 years and nobody listened to me, so I am.
0: Well, we got some folks want to talk to you.
1: Oh,
0: right,
1: I'm sorry.
0: Now.
1: Yeah, I'm sorry. Go ahead.
0: Robert's online too in Kansas City. Robert, your question for Mark.
2: Oh yeah, Mark. I've had this question for you every time I hear you come on, but I never had the courage to come and ask you this. But why is it that more than 95% of the police officers and firemen in most of these major cities white males? And was it like that when you joined the police?

0: somebody who was a fellow traveler to get into those agencies. So now I purposely came to California because out here the influence of the FOP, Fraternal Order of Police, was not as prevalent as it was back in, everything east of the Mississippi. But it's not even east of the Mississippi. I would just say practically every place outside of California. And the FOP, Mr. Nelson, I love this caller's question because there is a great PBS documentary, way too short. It's called Spies in Mississippi. Now, when the 1954 Brown versus Board of Education was passed, Mississippi wasted no time creating an agency that was specifically to target integration and the civil rights movement. And you had all these cops who were Klan members, John Birch Society members, members of white citizen councils that, and here's the best part, Mr. Nelson, it's called Spies in Mississippi, because guess who at least one third of their informants were?
1: Who?
0: Black ministers and far right evangelicals who attended SCLC meetings, NAACP meetings, SNCC meetings, CORE meetings, and reported everything back. So even when you had Mississippi Burning, that film, and those three guys were killed, it was the state of Mississippi that was trying to make sure that the people involved with those murders were never going to be convicted, along with people who shot Medgar Evers and whole. Mr. Nelson, this is personal for me more than anything else because, see, back in 65, I was, well, 64, 65, I was living on segregated Johns Island, but my sisters were part of the Freedom bus rides into Mississippi. I had a sister who taught in the Freedom schools in Mississippi when all this stuff was going on. Find that PBS. You could get on on internet now. Spies in Mississippi, and show you how all these black folks were spying on every major civil rights organization and reporting back to their white masters. And the governor of Mississippi at that time, you couldn't find somebody more evil than that guy. And nothing has changed, Mr. Nelson. Nothing has changed. In fact, most of these so-called black leaders in these cities, they're all members of fraternities and sororities, and they kiss the ring of their white masters. I just call it the way it is. I said what I said. It is what it is.
1: Right. Hold that right there. Thank you, Robert. let's go to line three. Darius is calling from Nassau County out on Long Island. He's got a question for you.
2: Hey, good morning. Oh, good grand rising.
0: If you are where you are, just please tell the listeners, what is Brighton Beach like with the cops and firefighters?
2: Okay, Brighton Beach is a white Italian. Those are the rejects that couldn't make it to Staten Island.
0: And how many black folks live at Brighton Beach?
2: Not many, because the black folks who want to live over there want to be white folks. I call those honky sympathizers.
0: But is that the Deep South?
2: No, it's not the Deep South. This is New York City. That's Brooklyn.
0: Exactly. So you folks need to get off this southern thing, because I can take you to every state in this country and show you all the Brighton Beach. But I'm sorry. Go ahead, brother.
2: All right. No. You are right. You just took me off. Yo, Mark, this is a pleasure to talk to you right now. I'm tracking like a missile. We're tracking. I'm tracking what you're talking about, because you just guided me to, I was going to talk about something totally different, and you're right, because I'm in the north, and it is racist as hell up here too. And most people don't even know it. In a deep blue city, like they say, the deep blue sea of New York City, you know where you belong.
0: Oh yeah, you same thing in Boston. Same thing in Boston. Don't go to Charlestown after dark.
2: I've been to Boston. I know what you're talking about. And a black state trooper backed me into the pier because we was doing a DJ in the party. So that's why I love my black people. And I tell black folks now, stop honky sympathize with these white folks, because they don't even want you. So why you want to be with them or hang out with them or be in their scope of anything? You work with them, you deal with them on that level. Other than your people, you deal with your people, because, Mark, what you're talking about is so prevalent, is that I was getting trained, and we're all getting trained, and I was with like an Indian guy, I call them lime cakes because they like lime cakes. And he was there, and they're cool with you. But when he saw another Indian guy, it was like they knew each other. He didn't know that guy.

0: but it was like he knew him from the day he was born.
1: And yet, when I come out here to Orange County, but yet, brother, when I'm here in Orange County, California, other blacks act like they don't want to even let some other white person see them acknowledge a fellow black person here in Orange County.
0: Mark, I was in L.A. I was in Redondo Beach.
1: Well,
0: I stayed at that hotel right
1: country.
0: Over there in Redondo Beach.
1: That's clam country.
0: Listen,
2: Dennis, we're running out of time here, so I'm going to let you go.
0: But what I'm trying to tell you, I wanted to ask you about Droner. That Droner guy, remember he was a cop and he was going on picking off.
1: I'm going to make this quick, Mr. Nelson. I'm going to make this quick, Mr. Nelson.
2: Okay,
1: he's talking about Christopher Dorner. All I'm going to tell you folks is this. That was supposed to be me. I'm just going to leave it at that.
2: Because we were on the air when that happened, right?
1: Hell yeah, we were.
2: Yeah,
1: hey, I love you folks. Stay black. And for all you white folks that support people who are like us, stay black too.
2: Thanks, Mark. Thanks, Mark, for joining us on such a short notice. Family, that's it for the day. Class is dismissed. Thank you for making us part of your morning, though. Stay strong. Stay positive. Please stay healthy. We'll see you tomorrow morning, 6 o'clock, right here in Baltimore on 1010 WOLB, and also in the DMV on 1450 WOL.
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21: 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No justice.
12: And now, America's number one civil rights leader, the Reverend Al Sharpton.

0: what time it is. Al Sharpton's time. And for the next 3 hours, it's time to put aside all pretenses, deception, denial, or fronting. The time has come to keep it real on Keeping It Real with Reverend Al Sharpton. A very good afternoon to all of you across the country, and good morning to our West Coast listeners, and welcome to all those listening on Sirius XM Channel 126, Urban View, where talk empowers and becomes action. I'm Dominique Sharpton. I'm Reverend Sharpton's eldest daughter. I'm sitting in today for the Rev. Rev is traveling. As we know, we are dealing in the moment with a lot of information and things that are happening. And certainly we are on the move and in the action and in the know, and certainly getting involved from all aspects, all walks of life, all across the country. And so Rev is traveling to Washington, D.C. today, where he will speak for the Progressive National Baptist Convention that's being held in Washington, D.C. And Reverend Sharpton is going to address that contingency momentarily. But I'm sitting in the hot seat. I'm coming to you live from National Action Network's corporate headquarters in New York City, where I am certainly grateful for this opportunity to convene in this space yet another day as we keep it real all across the country. We've got a lot to talk about today, and certainly want to hear from you. As always, you can join in on the conversation. Call us today at 1-877-532-5797. 1-877-532-5797. You can also participate in today's conversation. You can message us on the message board and join our illustrious group online for those who are watching us via live stream. Certainly good afternoon to you as well. And certainly we know that we are certainly dealing with a lot here. I know that a lot of people have already started chiming in and calling and texting me about the results of the second autopsy that came out on Nolan Wells. And attorney Benjamin Crump and the family of Nolan Wells were live from the NAACP convention, where attorney Benjamin Crump laid out what the findings from what has come about from the second autopsy. And certainly we know that this second autopsy didn't seem to really solve the mystery. It seemed to define a lot of the questions. And this headline, certainly, that many people are walking away with is, you know, the second autopsy couldn't necessarily determine the cause of death. But that's not necessarily really the story to me. I think the story is that this independent forensic pathologist, you know, said that he cannot rule out foul play. Now, that phrase, incredibly important, I feel, because, you know, legally and medically, it does not mean that foul play occurred. It means succinctly that the evidence available today is insufficient to eliminate that possibility, So that's a very different conversation. And I feel like, you know, we've been obviously, you know, trying to figure out where the facts lie, what happened to Nolan. And, you know, obviously the fact that attorney Benjamin Crump got involved, you know, the parents, you know, were questioning, having these questions, but not getting the answers. And we also know that, you know, after and at the funeral, Reverend Sharpton announced this reward that he and Tyler Perry and then NFL Hall of Famer Terrell Owens later participated in, where there, you know, there's now a monetary reward for anyone who has information on what happened to Nolan to come forward. And that, I believe, that is now up to, I think, $125,000. So definitely, you know, alluding to the fact that something is going on here. And certainly we want to get to the bottom of it and know what the facts are. And this second autopsy, you know, is to me, you know, one of the biggest findings wasn't actually a physical finding. It was a condition of the body. You know, at the press conference or at the conference, Attorney Benjamin Crump, you know, stated that the report itself said that it was decomposition of the body, and that the first autopsy prevented the pathologist, I think he was identified, Dr. Roger Mitchell, excuse me, from fully examining that critical evidence. So that was including the lungs, the airway, the neck, and the stomach, which meant that some of the very evidence that could answer whether Nolan drowned, whether he was unconscious, whether he had injuries before entering the water, all of this simply couldn't be evaluated anymore because of, you know, the state of the body, the current state of the body. And that's significant, I feel, because science can only answer those questions when evidence is still, you know, when evidence still exists. So this isn't something, this isn't about someone, you know, doing something wrong necessarily. It's about really recognizing that that evidence had limitations and that evidence was crucial, but has limitations. Another thing to point out, and we, you know, we're going to talk about this, but I got my analysis, but we're going to talk about this because I really paid very close attention and I appreciate the transparency that that Attorney Benjamin Crump is having with the public. I think it's very important. And I think it was also significant that he chose, you know, specifically where to make this announcement, to where to report these findings. And, you know, the NAACP is, you know, long withstanding as, you know, one of the legacy organizations, civil rights organizations, the very same one who stood behind Mamie Till Mobley, Emmett Till's mother, when, you know, she was trying to find out what happened to Emmett Till. So this is a full circle moment in many different ways. But going back to the reporting and what Attorney Crump laid out from the findings, another significant thing that we want to talk about and deal with was that red discoloration. So another detail, obviously, that deserved attention was the reporting of the red discoloration that was found in the soft tissue on the back of Nolan's head. And that's here what's important. So the forensic pathologist specifically did not conclude that it was trauma, but said that it could not determine its significance. So that's important also because people often hear, you know, one medical finding and immediately jump to conclusions. This report didn't allow for that because it said that, you know, this deserves further investigation, not that it proved foul play. So there's a big difference there. But I think that all of these things that are coming out certainly raises a lot of definition to the questions that have been posed. And I feel like obviously there is definitely need for investigation. And, you know, and obviously as the second autopsy has happened and, you know, people are questioning, well, you know, there are certain body parts of the throat that was not, you know, received with the body for the second autopsy, which proves, you know, could prove that, you know, the medical examiner was withholding this for further testing. So we just don't know what's really going on here. But I think that there's a lot of obvious questions that are being raised for significant justification that an investigation definitely is needed. And truly, the transparency to the family is something that is obviously, you know, something that seems to be withholding because they're very persistent with the fact that they got these questions and they're not getting a lot of responses. And so, This is it gets deeper. It gets more critical and it gets deeper. And as you know, this investigation now becomes even more important than the actual autopsy at this point, because medicine has reached its limit. And, you know, obviously, you know, the body is it's now in a state where there's not a lot of, you know, a lot more they can do with the actual body. Right. So now the investigation has to answer a lot of these questions, obviously, that pathologists can't. And really, according to the same report, investigators also need to determine what condition, you know, Nolan was in before entering the water. Was he conscious? Like I said, was he injured beforehand? Did he enter voluntarily? A lot of these questions need to be answered. And so I feel like, you know, obviously, you know, the can is open. And they have now got to really do their due diligence in pinpointing how we draw this line forward, how we draw this map of conclusion in terms of what has happened to this young man. But certainly got a lot going on, and certainly, you know, I feel like there's a lot of criticism happening, but more so there's a lot of people who are standing up in this moment to really do, you know, what they need to do to help this family, to continue to stand for justice, and to get somewhere with what we want to do. It's one thing to be enraged. It's one thing to be angry, but it's another thing to be tactical and strategic in our action and activity. And so I applaud Reverend Al and Tyler Perry and those that are standing up using resources to try to get some answers. And for all those who continue to stand with Nolan's family, doing their due diligence, definitely a sight to see. But we're going to take this break. Dominique Sharpton, I'm sitting in for Rev. And we're taking your calls. You can join in on the conversation. Call us at 1-877-532-5797. We'll be back with more of Keeping It Real with Sharpton. We'll be right back.
1: Keeping It Real. 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
2: It's Sybil Wilkes with what we need to know. A private autopsy conducted for the family of 18-year-old Nolan Wells shows that his cause of death remains officially undetermined. Speaking at the NAACP National Convention in Chicago, civil rights attorney Ben Crump confirmed the manner of death is still pending further investigation. Nolan Wells was found dead near Mississippi's Horn Island on July 6 after a 4th of July boating outing. The official state autopsy remains pending while local authorities continue their investigation. The Equal Employment Opportunity Commission voted to repeal a 60-year-old rule requiring companies to report workplace demographic metrics. Established under the Civil Rights Act of 1964, this rule mandated businesses with 100 or more employees to submit workforce data on sex, race, and ethnicity. The EEOC cited a recent Supreme Court decision, however, opening a 30-day public comment window ahead of a public hearing next month. President Trump is attending the dignified transfer ceremony at Dover Air Force Base today, honoring 4 fallen American service members. Postponed from Tuesday, this solemn arrival pays tribute to Isabella Gonzalez, Tyler Feehan, and Angel Rampersad, who died in a missile attack in Jordan, along with Sergeant Michael Emmanuel Swinton, who also died disarming a drone in Iraq. Tropical Storm Bertha is the second named storm of the Atlantic hurricane season and is expected to track along the northern Gulf Coast for several days, hitting Gulf communities with up to 4 feet of storm surge and sustained winds as high as 50 miles an hour. To subscribe to my free daily newsletter, please visit SybilWilkes.com. For all the news 24/7, go to News1.com. I'm Sybil Wilkes. 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
8: Is reality radio. Recently, I heard a sermon about the need to excavate before you're able to elevate. The sermon encouraged us to dig deep, to remove bad habits, counterproductive decisions, destructive desires, and even a few dead memories, which will frequently haunt our decision-making powers. We were reminded that sustained elevation is dependent upon an unshakable foundation. If we are unsure about our elevation, more likely than not is because we are building upon an unstable foundation. 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It is not possible to elevate to your highest potential until you have first excavated an unreliable foundation.
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0: Keeping it real. I'm Dominique Sharpton, Reverend Sharpton's eldest daughter, sitting in for the Rev. Today, Rev is traveling to Washington, D.C. He will be addressing the Progressive National Baptist Convention that's happening today in D.C. I'm taking your calls across the country. You can join in on the conversation today. Call us at 1-877-532-5797. 1-877-532-5797. You can also join us on the message board. Got a lot of folks already tuning in and chiming in with conversation as we are live via live stream at nationalactionnetwork.net. And certainly, and good day to all of you. Thank you for your good afternoons. We've been talking, obviously, about the report findings from the second autopsy in the Nolan Wells situation. Attorney Benjamin Crump took to the podium at the NAACP convention today with the parents of Nolan Wells and laid out some of the, well, the findings from the second autopsy. Many of you know that Attorney Benjamin Crump was called by the family to come in and has called for a private investigation and then a second autopsy in which the findings have returned. And we're discussing what some of those findings have reported, not ruling out foul play, but certainly because of the decomposition of the body, there's all but so much that pathology can tell us at this point with the body. But there are some things that have been sticking out from this that seem to need further questioning and obviously further explanation. And so we definitely know that this situation is not going away. We know that from the report findings from the second autopsy, we know that there are some questions that have been defined a little bit, you know, more at this point. And we know that an investigation certainly is needed to continue to get to the point or to be able to draw a more clear, succinct line as to what happened to Nolan Wells. Well, we're taking your calls. I want to open up the phone lines now. I've got a lot of folks that want to get in on the conversation. Let's go to Kai, listening to us from Brooklyn. Kai, you're keeping it real. Good afternoon.
1: Hi. Hello, Dominique. I want to say you're doing a great job, and I also want to thank Brother Sharpton. I would like to say something very important. When we left the meeting on Saturday, I'm sorry I can't remember her name, but for privacy, I guess it's good, an 84-year-old educator at the rally, her cell phone was going dead, and it was a thunderstorm, and my ride was coming, and she asked me, please look at my phone and take these two numbers and let them know my cell phone is going dead. Please come and get me immediately. One of the numbers was busy and the other number, he answered right away and he came. But my point being is that she didn't give me her phone. She said, look at my phone, take these numbers. Next, I would like to say, when you go for a diagnostic for your car, if you don't have one of the parts, they want to know, where is the part? What happened to the part? So my point being, this is a human body. Where is the part? What happened to the part? My next point being is that I'm the oldest of four children. So as you can imagine, we used to get into a lot of things. My mother used to tell us, if you did something wrong, you tell me before I stand up for you. I need to go prepared to know what to say. Even if I have to stand there and let them know, you know, I'll take care of it. I'll handle it. I'll talk to them. I still have to stand there and hear what they're accusing you of. I can't just go up there, no, my child didn't do it, blah, blah, blah. Why haven't the other parents spoken? They do have lawyers, so yes. Why haven't the other parents spoken out and said anything? The next thing that I would like to know is, even if there was a mistake, a problem, anything, I'm sorry, I have so much to say, but I know you have other callers.
0: Take your time.
1: I'm a few years older than you, so I know you can relate to this. There's been times when I went with my friends to a party club, blah, blah, blah. Whenever somebody wants to talk to one of us, we move to the side a few feet over, and you know you want to chat, blah, blah, blah, and then we'll say, all right, come on, we have to go.
0: You talking about chatting or you talking about macking, Kai? Because there's a difference now.
1: Yeah.
0: You talking about macking or you talking about chatting? If we chatting, we staying close. If we chatting, we saying hi, we keeping it moving, but we staying close in the pack. But if you're macking, we may step over a little bit and let you get your mac on, right?
1: Right. They're saying he wanted to talk to the girl, so they didn't have to.
0: Right.
1: You mean to tell me you went so far more for him? You're still on vacation, so it's not like he went back to her hotel room or her house. So you could have just stepped away a few feet and then after a while say, Nolan, come on, man, we have to go. So, he's talking to her. How far off did y'all have to go from him?
0: Mm-hmm.
1: I still don't understand why the other guy's parents didn't come forth. You do have lawyers. Your lawyers didn't advise you as to what it was okay to say about anything.
0: Mm-hmm. Yeah.
1: A lot of this is real murky
0: for me. But I do want to say, in regards to your question about, the missing body parts. Now I do, I'm not like a medical examiner, obviously, but I think that following the initial, examination, there are certain parts, like, so the throat, the neck organs, they may have been temporarily, retained, right, by the examiner, or sent to like a more specialized, like laboratory or forensic laboratory. For further testing, for toxicology, for things like, further analysis, right? But I also think that, and because of that, it could have been standard for, those structures to remain like temporarily separated from the body or, days or weeks or whatever after the rest of the body's released to like the funeral home. And then certainly the examiners, in Mississippi would keep it if they determined or suspected that the throat was damaged or there was some type of strangulation or some type of indication of some type of, issue. So that they would need to be, I think, in my opinion, pressed about, what they did and what they found. And I feel like, that to me seems a little bit suspicious, and the fact that, all right, they could be withholding or utilizing these parts for further testing. So why hadn't the family been informed? What's going on? And what's the process behind that? So that was my pressing question. But thank you for bringing that up, Kai. You got anything else? We do got a lot of callers going, girl. Want to get to them? But definitely appreciate you keeping it real and calling in. Did you have anything else to share?
1: Thank you.
0: All right. Thank you so much for your call, Kai. But yeah, I agree with you. So there's folks on the message board. But yeah, Stephanie Humphrey, I think you should go back in and look at the report of what Attorney Crump laid out at the convention today. And certainly there are people that are even posting it online. There's like a copy of the second autopsy that people are now. I don't know if this AI, because y'all know how that is as well. But I do see that there are many people that are circulating the actual report. That's online, so I will say that as well, but what is he saying? We're living in weird times, scary out here. Yes, we are living in weird times. It is certainly scary out here. We hear that music. I'm going to take a break. We got a lot of folks holding on, wanting to get involved in the conversation and get in. You can also do so if you want. Call us at 1-877-532-5797. 1-877-532-5797. We'll be back with more of Keeping It Real with Shopton. We'll be right back. Real.

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0: Keeping It Real. I'm Dominique Sharpton, Reverend Sharpton's daughter, sitting in for the Rev today. Rev is traveling. He's in Washington, D.C., speaking at the Progressive National Baptist Convention today. I'm sitting in the hot seat, taking all of your calls. Got a lot to talk about, and certainly the second autopsy report that has come out on the Nolan Wells incident. It has us all, really, really engaged in conversation. And obviously, we got a lot to talk about, a lot to do. But this is heavy on our hearts today. And certainly, we are talking about it from many different angles. And as the obvious investigation needs to continue, and a lot of these questions really defined and answered, I really do feel like, a lot of where we are right now is mainly investigative. So I really hope that, that we continue to keep our foot to the pavement, because we're going to have to do a lot to get people to really understand the seriousness of this, and from what's going to come out from the witness interviews that we hope is going to start happening, from the cell phone records. I know that somebody mentioned that on the message board, all the videos, the photographs, the timeline reconstruction, everything. Ultimately this becomes, more important than obviously the medical evidence itself, because of the state that the body is now in. There's not much more they can do with the body. But another interesting correlation and thing that came out from the autopsy today that I wanted to bring in conversation as well. One detail that really immediately caught my attention was obvious, and that was that the report noted that Nolan was found fully clothed. I'm really involved, I'm always on social media, looking at things as well. But the last known image that I thought that was reported showed him shirtless, with no shirt on. So again, doesn't prove foul play, right? But it does create this whole timeline question, who last saw him, and when did he actually get dressed, right? Did he dress himself? Did someone else help him? Who was with him? All of these questions, obviously, that this investigation will hopefully unfold. But these are the factual questions that investigators now need to answer. And then the case has also shifted. Sometimes in an independent autopsy, it changes the official cause of death, but that did not happen here. Instead, this report, changes the actual focus, whereas the focus is no longer, to me, what killed Nolan. The focus has really become, can investigators reconstruct what actually happened before Nolan died, to get us a more clear path as to what happened, and obviously who, if anyone, should be held accountable or responsible for that. And so that's where this case lies. Dominique, what the doctor said is he found no water in his lungs. Yes, he did say that. Thank you for bringing that into the conversation, Akeem Smith. And yes, justice for Nolan, Zena and Claire, I agree with you there. Let's go back to the phones. Let's speak with Still Bill, my brother Still Bill, listening to us from Cincinnati on the Buzz. You're keeping it real, brother. Come on in and say it. I know you're waiting. Good afternoon, my brother. How you doing? Still Bill, you there? Hello. All right, I can't hear Still Bill. Can I get Rick on from Germany? Rick, are you there?
1: Can you hear me now, sister?
0: I sure can. Is this Rick?
1: Rick from Germany, sis.
0: How you doing?
1: Struggling to breathe with a belly full of CIA intestinal parasites, not the kind that are being reported across the country, but struggling to breathe, sister. And I'm breathing on your airtime, so I'm going to make this quick so other people can get in. If I come back to America, I will not shopping in Philadelphia for clothing, and I won't be able to get to Milwaukee to see their Black Holocaust Museum. But if I come back to America, I will most likely be arrested for what I've done on the radio these past 10 years. I've exposed MK Ultra in my life between me, myself and my mother, and white charity in my life, as well as the Secret Services of Washington, D.C., and not just the CIA, but so I know what it means to be involved with well-meaning white people. I know what it means to go to private schools and yet be the subject of conversation that is leaning towards the negative. Nolan Wells was not myself. Nolan Wells was a star athlete and probably a good student. I was not a good student. But I would ask about these three young white males, one of whom gave up Nolan Wells' phone and his automobile keys after the family began tracking of the phone. And upon examination of the phone was found to have deleted files. What has become of these three young men? Have they been detained? Have they been detained for questioning by the police?
0: As far as we know, no, they have not.
1: No, no local police, no FBI, nobody is questioning these young men.
0: No reportings of that, as far as I know.
1: Okay, sister, thank you, and I'll give way to other people. Thank you.
0: I mean, yes, there's an investigation going on. That information has not really been disclosed to, and yes, we do know that there were friends that were traveling. Thank you so much for your call, Brother Rick. But yeah, we know that there were friends traveling with Nolan. I do believe that there was some type of questioning happen. We do also know that based on the, you know, Nolan's mother, apparently, you know, she questioned and got some information in terms of like his cell phone and you know, and his car keys, and you know, a friend had those things, but we don't know the totality of how these young men have been questioned thus far, and who's been questioning them, and then what the plan is in terms of how they are involved in participating or not participating in the investigation. So these are all questions, obviously, that we definitely have. And, you know, certainly he wasn't on Horn Island by himself, didn't get there by himself, you know, and so that is all to me just really weird. I feel that, you know, a lot of these young people have not been, you know, formally questioned. So that is definitely something we need to further examine as well. Thank you so much, Rick, for that. Demetrius from Cleveland, I see you're holding on. Let's get in here. You're keeping it real, Demetrius. Good afternoon.
2: Yeah, thank you, Ms. Sharpton. I just want to speak on a few subjects briefly. Firstly, concerning the Nolan's Well investigation, hopefully it'll be done in a timely fashion, a little thoroughly, you know, all evidence that comes out right. But I say timely fashion, but sometimes the system of drag on investigation with the belief that people will forget about it. You know, then they'll make a decision, you know, when the public is not really on the case of what's really going on in the criminal justice system. But I think it's probably important that people make sure there's a speedy investigation. If it is, it does take a long time that people stay abreast of the decisions going on to make sure, you know, that there's justice for the Wells family. Mm-hmm. And also, I'd like to speak on the Department of Defense and Donald Trump appointed head of the Department of Defense going before Congress asking for more money.
0: More money.
2: You know, he want more money, you know, to go to the Department of Defense. You know, and he already haven't given an excuse for why the United States is still in Iran. It really was not a legitimate excuse why they went there in the first place. But I believe, you know, before they receive any more money, if they do, they should have some type of outdate or give account about where the money is going to. Because, you know, with inflation the way it is now, you know, and the programs that have been cut, you know, the medical programs, educational programs, different programs that assist the cities, you know, to fix their streets, and the community entry programs and housing programs.
0: Yeah.
2: But those programs been cut, you know, and the defense budget has been increased.
0: Mm-hmm.
2: You know, so it shouldn't, defense should receive no more money at the expense of these other programs, and also when people have to pay more for food and for housing and their utility bills.
0: Mm-hmm.
2: You know,
0: mm-hmm.
2: And so they shouldn't, military should get no more money. If anything, mm-hmm. the money should be decreased because it be showing it's a waste of money.
0: Mm-hmm.
2: If the Congress feel like, the President feel like it's a waste of money, these other programs that people need, it's showing now it's a waste of money for the military to receive money when they can't get an account about where
0: the
2: money is going to now with the war in Iran.
0: That's right.
2: And last, I just want to speak with

0: north. So a lot of these fumes affect them and affect their breeding habits. So we also had to take account that it's not just affect human beings, it affects the wildlife, and when it affects the wildlife, it affects us as well, and affects the farmers and their crops. You know, they can't grow their crops properly because the sun is being blocked out. So it's really a change of action that affects everyone. All right, thank you, Ms. Sharp, and I appreciate it.
1: Thank you so much, Demetrius. I want to get into more of this growing cost of war conversation. I think you hit on a spot on there. I want to definitely offer some more of that when we come back from break. But thank you for keeping it real. Thank you for your call. Dominique Sharpton sitting in for the Rev. We're going to take another break. You can join in on the conversation. Call us at 1-877-532-5797. We'll be back, y'all. More of Keeping It Real with Sharpton. We'll be right back.
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3: It's Sybil Wilkes with what we need to know. Defense Secretary Pete Hegseth faced sharp-pointed questioning from the Senate Appropriations Committee during testimony on the White House $88 billion supplemental war funding request. Joined by the Joint Chiefs Chair, General Dan Kane, Hegseth defended America's overall military readiness while insisting Iran is currently at its weakest point militarily in over a decade. Democratic senators pressed Hegseth over previous statements that Iran's missile program was functionally destroyed, citing recent deadly strikes on a U.S. base in Jordan and ongoing commercial vessel attacks in the Strait of Hormuz. In New York, former Venezuelan President Nicolas Maduro and his wife returned to a Manhattan federal courtroom today regarding major federal drug trafficking charges. Both federal prosecutors and defense counsel are requesting to postpone the formal trial date until next June. Removed from power in January, Maduro maintains his innocence and insists he remains president as the judge prepares to establish a pretrial schedule for classified evidence. Out west, that fast-moving wildfire south of San Francisco, identified as the Little Fire, forced 5,000 residents to evacuate their homes. Cal Fire reports the Little Fire broke out Tuesday afternoon in the dry hillsides near Pleasanton, rapidly charring 1,000 acres. And fire crews secured 10% containment, though one firefighter did sustain injuries battling the flames. And finally, free agent superstar LeBron James is taking his time where he is going to take his talent next in the NBA. His agent, Rich Paul, confirmed on his podcast that there is no rush for the 41-year-old forward to make a decision, with reports indicating his final choice comes down to Miami, Cleveland, Philadelphia, or maybe the Golden State Warriors? To subscribe to my free daily newsletter, please visit SybilWilkes.com. For all the news 24/7, go to News1.com. I'm Sybil Wilkes. 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

0: edu. 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
0: Dear hero, whoever you are, thank you for donating plasma. 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
13: I believe it's also important for the world to keep their eye on Israel's new prime minister, because there was a lot of protests going on against him because he was taking away a lot of the democratic rights in Israel.
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14: 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Israel is controlling everything about the Palestinians. Their resources, their food, their water, their life. 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
10: Just keep it real.
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15: There's no side that can justify to me killing innocent people. What is
16: 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Absolutely nothing.
5: Keeping it real with the world's civil rights leader, the Reverend Al Sharpton.
17: Keeping it real. I'm Dominique Sharpton, Reverend Sharpton's eldest daughter. I'm sitting in for the Rev today. Reverend Sharpton is traveling. He is in Washington, D.C. today, where he is addressing a contingency at the Progressive National Baptist Convention. And certainly, we definitely understand the seriousness of convening, especially with our faith, right? And tapping into our spiritual connection during this time. And there have been convenings all over the country of ministers and clergy coming together. And so, for the Progressive National Baptist Convention, obviously, many clergy members are gathered, and Reverend Sharpton is going to be addressing them on voting rights and a lot of things that we need to be in tuned with as we tap into our spiritual beings. We need to be in tune with the issues and how we combat that. Obviously, couple that with our faith. The Bible says that faith without works is dead. And so we have to continue those who really speak truth to power, who believe in activism and the activity to move and progress our people forward. And those that also believe in God, I feel, have a divine connection to be involved, to be active, and to be conduits of pushing for the change that we wish to see. And so there's a different type of folk I'm talking to right now. And I know that those who believe certainly understand what time it is, I will say. But certainly we also know that we've got to stay involved and on the move. So Rev is in D.C. I'm sitting in the hot seat taking your calls, obviously. And you can always participate in the conversation. You can call us at 1-877-532-5797, 1-877-532-5797, and get into the action. My brother Demetrius was spot on as he was talking before the break, and I wanted to update everyone, as you know, sometimes people, you know, we start talking about one thing and then we just quickly shift to the other. But for clarity, the Pentagon, you know, has stated that the Iran conflict has already cost at least 37.5 billion dollars, and simply requesting, you know, another 67 or 68 billion dollars from Congress. Now, some internal estimates are also suggesting that the total cost could eventually reach even $100 billion, and every dollar obviously, you know, reflects priorities. So I feel like Americans in particular understand, right, Demetrius, that national security matters. But they also wonder, we also wonder if we can really find tens of billions of dollars for the war. So where's this money coming from? You know, we can find billions for that, but we can't find money for affordable housing. We can't find money for education. We can't find money to help veterans. We can't have find money to have, you know, quality, accessible health care for everyone. But Congress has to face these questions now, right? And I feel like, you know, they have to face the fact, like, is this strategy really working, right? And then what's the long-term cost of all of this? Because it's hitting the American people. We're feeling it. But, you know, it seems like, you know, they are really fishing for, you know, how this is justified. And I also feel like, you know, the conversation isn't just, you know, anti-military. It's really about accountability, Demetrius. I feel like Americans deserve to know you know, both the financial cost and also, right, the human cost of how this prolonged conflict, what is causing us, what's doing to us. And I feel like withholding that fact is a disservice, obviously, to the American people. So I will say that. But then as we look at what's happening, and we talked about this briefly yesterday, what's happening in Arizona. And I know that Disco Bryant is gonna jump in here, but let me get it out first, Disco Bryant. But you know, obviously the midterm elections, you know, start now, right? And we've got to be very focused, very intentional about how we're mobilizing around that, around those efforts, and we got to be knowledgeable about what's happening around us, right? As you know, as these elections, these midterm elections, are very critical. So, President Donald Trump backed candidates, you know, who won key Republican primaries in Arizona, setting up, of course, major November contests that could certainly affect the control of Congress, voting rights, election administration. And people often think, right, that elections, you know, happen in November. But obviously, you know, that's not true. Elections begin during the actual primaries. And these candidates, you know, that are selected today, obviously determine the choices that voters will have later, what happens, you know, later, you know, in November. So Arizona, for one, remains one of this nation's, I feel, most competitive battleground states. The governor's race, congressional races, secretary of state, you know, each one has these national consequences. And regardless of the political affiliation, I feel like every American should really care about their participation, because it's very crucial. And regardless of political affiliation, every single American should care about this participation. And it's the greatest threat to democracy, you know, here. And it's not up for disagreement. I feel like it's disengagement, because if people don't vote, ladies and gentlemen, if people don't vote, someone else is going to decide how our future looks. Someone else is going to, you know, determine what's going on with our education, what's going to happen with our healthcare, how these liberties and access to these opportunities that we have is going to be limited even more than we are seeing now. So I think it's very critical, and I think the conversations correlate. And sometimes we miss that, right? Because we are so passionate about one thing that we are not really drawing the connection between how these things are connected, and then how these things obviously become governed and become ordinance. It's become law. And it is because that we are, you know, very critical about certain areas of these things, but we're not really looking at the bigger picture and obviously how it affects us. We just take it and take it and take it. So definitely wanted to bring that into the conversation. Thank you so much, Brother Demetrius, for bringing that up, because I think that was critical. And I definitely want to get Disco Bryant into this conversation. I know he is itching to get involved. So definitely want to get Disco Bryant in. Good afternoon, Brother Yaki. Keeping it real. And hello.
18: Hello, Miss Dominique. Before I do anything else, I owe you and caller Fahima an apology from the other day. I let what I had prepared to say get in the way of listening after you asked me twice to move on. And you handled it beautifully, as always, professionally. And I really appreciate it. And if you or your father ever have to redirect me again, you will not have to ask twice. So please let my, forgive me for my stupid entitled whiteness, which, you know, I'm fighting my whole
17: don't
18: life.
17: Don't say that word. Don't say stupid. I don't like that word. But thank you for your apologies, Disco Bryant.
18: Absolutely. Absolutely. Ms. Dominique, sadly, given what we know about the cancer of white supremacy that's metastasizing in police departments, especially in the Deep South, since the George Floyd Justice and Policing Act was never passed, it should be totally unsurprising and equally nauseating that there are no reports that these Mississippi Police Department has not interviewed any of those white men. This is why, Ms. Dominique, you were just speaking about voting. I'm so irritated by some of our progressive friends who didn't vote or were uncommitted or voted third party. I believe they bear a whole lot of responsibility for Trump 2.0's war on Black Americans. And now my question is that I imagine you probably know Van Jones personally, right?
17: Oh, yeah, absolutely.
18: Yeah, okay, yeah, you got the 2019 Triumph Award, and I'm just wondering, there's so much that you have to focus on. I'm wondering, have you had a chance to see his latest video?
17: No. I could say
18: It's so good. It's so just, you know, Miss Dominique, sanity sometimes these days, I don't know if you've noticed, sanity is a little bit rare, yeah? he says some people in groups like DSA are pushing an agenda far outside of progressive ideals. He thinks it's regressive to advocate for no police or prisons so that anybody in any neighborhood can do whatever they want. Of course, he opposes, you know, racist police. and he argues that it's regressive for politicians to cheer on either insurrectionists like the MAGA folks did in January 6th or terror groups like Hamas. And mm-hmm. on the other hand, he argues that advocating for universal health care and free education and clean air and food is progressive. And so he asks this question. He says, what does universal health care have to do with Hamas or with abolishing all law enforcement or with erasing all borders or with treating every wealthy person as a villain? He says, ideas matter, and these are terrible ideas. He concludes by saying, right now, extremists are trying to sneak backward proposals into our party and hoping mainstream Democrats are too frustrated with MAGA and the establishment to notice. And he closes
17: Disco,
18: with
17: let's
18: this
17: hold
18: summary.
17: On. Let's
18: he
17: hold
18: says,
17: you over. Let's hold you over because I hear this music. I don't want to have to cut you off. So can you hold on?
18: Of course.
17: All right. Thank you. We're going to take this break. Dominique Sharpton sitting in for Rev, taking your calls. 1-877-532-5797. We'll be back with more of Keeping It Real with Sharpton. We'll be right back.
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20: It's Sybil Wilkes with what we need to know. President Trump issued a new warning to Iran on his social media, declaring that if Iranian forces shoot a ship in the Strait of Hormuz, the U.S. will respond by bombing a power plant or bridge, including targets in or near the capital city of Tehran. The president's warning follows an 11th consecutive day of American military strikes against Iranian operation centers, aircraft hangars, and drone storage facilities. Along the Gulf Coast, Tropical Storm Bertha is moving steadily towards Louisiana's Bayou Country, with sustained winds reaching 50 miles an hour. The tropical storm warning spans from coastal Alabama to Morgan City, Louisiana, with a tropical storm watch extending into eastern Texas. Forecasters warn that heavy downpours of up to 4 inches could trigger widespread coastal flooding, dangerous storm surges, and hazardous rip currents from northern Florida to southern Texas. And in Texas, the murder-for-hire trial of Dallas rapper Yella Breezy, whose real name is Marquise Conway, reignited a fierce national debate over using rap lyrics in criminal prosecutions. Prosecutors argue that Conway wrote entire songs detailing the attack on his rival, insisting the tracks must be played for the jury. Defense attorneys argue the lyrics represent artistic storytelling rather than admissions of guilt, maintaining that other musical genres do not receive the same treatment. And finally, Golden State Warriors star Stephen Curry is making history at the Naismith Basketball Hall of Fame. Opening this Friday, the Beyond the Arc exhibit makes the 38-year-old four-time champion the first active NBA player to receive a dedicated Hall of Fame showcase featuring historic photos and career artifacts. Way to go, Steph. 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For all the news 24/7, go to News1.com. I'm Sybil Wilkes. 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

0: and keeping it real. I'm Dominique Sharpton, Reverend Sharpton's daughter, sitting in for the Rev. Rev is speaking at the Progressive National Baptist Convention. I'm sitting in the hot seat taking all of your calls. We got a lot to talk about and certainly want to continue this conversation. And you can also join us by calling us today at 1-877-532-5797. 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And before the break, I was speaking with Disco Brian. And Disco Brian, if you're still there, please join us and render the rest of your comment and analysis, as I always look forward to it, I must say. So thank you so much for calling in and for keeping it real. Really appreciate your support, your allyship, and your voice, always speaking truth to power and to the issues. So thank you for that.
1: Oh my God. I wish you could see me. I'm blushing when you do stuff like that.
0: No.
1: No, it's bad. It's bad. Your dad has become, Dominique, I was always looking for a moral leader, even though Prince told me to, not look for a leader and close my mind and follow him into the purple rain. But like, your dad's the closest thing to purple rain I've ever found. And I just wish I had known that y'all were just down the street when I lived in Manhattan for 11 years and that the door was always open. I just had no idea that, I was a lost man in many ways before I found my wife. But I could have, I think, found what I was looking for in your community and your father's moral leadership for all of us who get his morning meditations and who have access to this program. It is just the most important. It's just such an insane honor for all of us to have access to talk to you people. It's outrageous. And no other people in media with platforms as big as your father's do this. And that's why it's sacred and bizarre. And I feel like, I don't know,
0: I'll take that. I'll take that. It is bizarre, but it's organic. It's real. And so I think it that's why. Yeah, it's real. It's real. It's real. We're really in this, folks. And so, it is a blessing to be able to have these conversations, to be able to have this platform, to have conversation. And this is from the work that that went into fighting for justice, fighting for equality, is why we have the leverage and the liberty to be able to have these conversations amongst each other today. So definitely understand the power of the lineage and power of sacrifice and work.
1: Oh my God. Yeah. Right before I just want to finish that thing, Van Jones's latest video.
0: Yeah.
1: He says at the end, he says right now extremists, he's talking about the far left, are trying to sneak backwards proposals into our party, hoping mainstream Democrats are too frustrated with MAGA and the Democratic Party establishment to notice, but he says, we see you. He closes by this beautiful, kind of hilarious, but a little off-color kind of joke, but truth in the joke. He says, he admonishes Democratic, what he calls party poopers, to stop pooping in the punch bowl and telling us the turds are ice cubes. And I think that's, it's a little edgy, but yeah, it gets attention. And in closing for me today, Ms. Dominique, when I was in New York, I was a member of DSA. And one thing that, when I reflect back on those Zoom calls that I would have with that organization, I did not see one black person in any of the Zoom calls. And so when you're an organization that claims to be the progressive voice of America or whatever, and you're 85% of your membership is not black, but white, right? Then how progressive can you be when that's your makeup of the biggest metropole in the country, and you're that devoid of melanin And it, you know, I should have woken up sooner, but and maybe their demographics have changed since they took that poll in 2021, but it can't have changed that much. And that's all I want to say is that NAN is the progressive movement. DSA has a lot of catching up to do. Bless you so much, Dominique.
0: Bless you too. Thank you so much. Thank you so much for your call and for keeping it real. But, you know, I do feel like in this moment, we have to be vocal and we have to be very courageous in our stance and what we're saying and what we're doing. And so, yes, thank you for calling NAN out in that aspect. But, you know, we do have activity in motion. And this is why I feel like, you know, NAN is definitely on the move and doing the work. And that's why we're vocal. And that's why we're present, because that's what we believe in doing. We believed in being an action network and being active in our stance of what we want to accomplish and the progress that we want to see made. So thank you for pointing that out. Let's go back to the phones. Still, Bill, if you're there, if you're back with us, get you in listening to some Cincinnati on the Buzz. Still, Bill, you are keeping it real. Good afternoon.
2: This is the day the Lord has made, and I will rejoice and be glad in it. And the time has come to keep it real. What's up, my sister?
0: What's going on, brother? Good afternoon.
2: Not a whole lot. I heard yesterday that you had to sharp those claws yesterday with somebody acting up.
0: Yeah, I think it's like, it sounds like, this seems like the person is back too, talking stuff online. But that's all right. I think that, you know, as we say, people wear masks to hide who they really are. So I don't know what's going on over here, but I'm here. I'm present.
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0: before their judgment day. So we got to make them happy before they pass away. That's
1: Amen.
0: My
1: mission.
0: That is my task.
1: Yes.
0: My new charge.
1: And you are doing it well.
0: I am trying, Trina.
1: You're grand rising. Grand rising, Shirley.
0: Grand rising, Smitty.
2: Grand rising, Shirley.
1: You're listening to the See Your Take an Action radio show. I cut Smitty off. Sorry, Smitty. Go ahead. Finish your grand rising.
2: I'm just greeting everybody. Good morning.
0: I know.
1: Good morning. Good morning. Good morning, Baltimore. Yeah.
0: Do you know it was just maybe 7 years ago that I realized why we say grand rising instead of good morning?
1: Wow. So, you know, Dr. Kathy Hughes, she did a PSA on it.
0: I know. Yeah. But I'm just saying it took. I never knew. I mean, it's so much history that is hidden.
1: Right.
0: And the mockery that goes on that we continue to perpetuate because we're ignorant to the origin of that expression.
1: Yes.
0: And so knowing that it was something that the slave owners did when they sold a family member or a child and or someone died at their hands, they would jokingly say, good morning, like go and mourn for the person. And that's what good morning means in their culture, in their context.
1: Right, so mourning. It's M-O-U,
0: because you're mourning the death. Yes, because you're mourning the death.
1: M-O-U-R. Of your child that was just sold into slavery.
0: Or your husband.
1: Right.
0: You know, when he's no longer worth anything.
1: Right.
0: Because he's, you know, broken down.
1: Right.
0: Or literally somebody dies at the hands of them beaten to death.
1: Yeah, yeah.
2: And since you guys were talking about...
1: Smitty, let me add to what she's saying. So the term is etymology. Etymology is the study of the origin and historical development of words.
0: Mm-hmm.
1: And so that word mourning, without the U, to us means really grand rising.
0: Exactly.
1: But the way that we got to good morning is because the slave owner would say that to the to the enslaved person the next day after they had sold their baby into slavery.
0: Exactly.
1: It's called gaslight.
0: Exactly. And that's what they would do.
1: Yeah.
0: Knowing that the person was truly in mourning of the loss, that they would never see their family member ever again.
1: Correct.
0: Can you imagine that? If even if it wasn't a true death, like loss of life, it was a death to them because they will never see that individual again.
1: And Shirley, we should try to imagine. And so I just love the Dr. Kathy Hughes PSA that she did on that phrase. 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We air every Thursday from 11:30 a.m. to 1 p.m. You can catch us on YouTube. Search Seniors Taking Action, INC. We also have a Facebook page. Smitty, you were saying something.
2: I want to salute Miss Kathy Hughes here at Radio
0: Absolutely.
2: One. She just received the keys to Washington, D.C.
1: Mm-hmm.
2: But one of the beautiful things that's going to take place tomorrow on the Carl Nelson Show on 1010 will be that Miss Kathy Hughes will be on the show tomorrow. That'll be the Carl Nelson Show. Now, for most of the listeners who haven't been able to tune into the Carl Nelson Show or first time hearing about the Carl Nelson Show, the Carl Nelson Show airs at 6 a.m. in the morning, and they go off the air at 10 o'clock a.m. So, and then also what they do is people who have been on the morning show at 4 o'clock in the evening, they do an evening telecast.
1: Mm-hmm.
2: Now, this morning on the show, we were talking about the gentleman at the 7-Eleven, and I was a part of that this morning along with some of the people. We spoke about that, but they have some interesting topics that Carl Nelson is able to bring. So Miss Kathy Hughes will be on the Carl Nelson Show tomorrow, and it comes on from 6 a.m. to 10 o'clock.
1: Gotcha.
0: Okay.
1: So right now, guys, we're going to go to announcements, and Shirley, do you want me to do my announcements first?
0: No, you go first. I will graciously allow you to go first. Thank you for asking.
1: Those of you that are listening, we ask that you please, please get a pen and paper ready. I think that announcement that Dr. Kathy Hughes is going to be on the Carl Nelson Show tomorrow, tomorrow morning.
2: Yes.
1: I think that's wonderful, and I will certainly try to wake up. I'll try to wake up and listen. Announcements, guys. In loving memory of loved ones affected by homicide, on July 25th at 7 p.m. sharp, 5115 Queensberry Avenue, Baltimore, Maryland, there's going to be a Memorial Garden celebration for homicide victims and their family. The program will include saying their names, a stone love memory, loved one favorite color balloon release, honoring our loved ones who are no longer with us, gone but never forgotten. Bring your loved ones' favorite color balloons to release. Please send this flyer or make this announcement to anyone that you know. Once again, that's July 25th. 5115 Queensberry Avenue at 7 p.m. sharp. The next announcement is the Newsom World Awards and Building Walls of Humanity. 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They're presenting Voices of Legends. Voices of Legends. Honoring legends, inspiring generations, the Newsom World Awards and Building Walls of Humanity, along with Belvedere Real Care Providers, would like to recognize some of the legends of Baltimore with Voices of Legions. It is Voices of Legions Achievement Awards in honor of the great work these honorees have done. And guess who's being honored? Shirley.
0: Who might that be?
1: Who might that be?
2: No.
1: That's going to be none other than, it's only one, Mr. Smitty Smith.
0: Hot dog.
1: Congratulations, Smitty. You certainly deserve it.
0: Yeah.
2: Thank you. And we have some other awardees on there.
1: So we also have Doc Cheatham, community activist. Mr. Larry Young, WOLB 1010 family, Mr. Leo Burrows, and Reverend Annie Chambers, rest in peace, a posthumous award for her. And so that will be held on Saturday, August 8th, at the Baltimore Moore Memorial Building. That's 101 North Gay Street, Baltimore, Maryland. And that is Saturday, August 8th. Tickets are available now at www.newsomtickets.com. You can also call 443-500-1171. 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
2: Well, this affair is about Miss Christina Flowers and her group, and They will be keeping our community informed of the time.
1: All right. That's good. That's wonderful. Once again, you can go to www.newsometickets.com. That's Newsom is N-E-W-S-O-M-E tickets.com. 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If you miss any of the announcements, remember you can always go to YouTube and search us the next day. You will be able to hear our recording. This next announcement, it really is current news, and we are going to be talking about it later on in the show. It's a clarion call. If you have a youth program or services, we need your presence. That's going to be Sunday, July 26th. That's this coming Sunday at 3 p.m. in front of Fridays at Mondawmin Mall. That's right across from the 7-Eleven where the elderly gentleman really does have victory, because they tried to beat him, but you had six youth on an elder man, and if you ask me, he beat him. He beat them because he got up and walked away and was able to tell the story and tell on them. But anyway, this coming Sunday, July 26th, 3 p.m. in front of the Fridays at Mondawmin Mall. That's 2500 Liberty Heights Avenue. That's right across from the 7-Eleven where the elderly gentleman was assaulted. And there are lots of different organizations coming together for this rally.
2: And seeing you taking action, we're one of those.
1: Yeah.
2: One of the other things I want to bring back to the Wells case. And I want to thank Al Sharpton along with Tyler Perry. They both put up $50,000.
1: Wow.
0: Isn't it right?
2: And also the football player, Terrell, he's retired. He put up $25,000. So that made the total $125,000. And so a lot of people are saying that if we don't come together to help one another, that's not true. We have people that are coming together to help Mr. and Mrs. Wells with the death of their son.
1: Yes, and that is the parents of Nolan Wells.
2: That is correct.
1: And so if you have not heard about Nolan Wells, he was a young African-American male in college, newly in college. I think he was maybe a freshman or a sophomore. And we can't say that he was killed because the last thing that I heard is that the medical examiner, the coroner's office, ruled his death, I think it's something like unexplained, or they would not give,
0: undetermined.
1: And so what Smitty just announced was that Nolan Wells, these people have donated to his parents, which I think is wonderful.
2: Yeah, they donated to the cause to see that this justice play out.
0: That's
2: so
0: right.
2: We can really get down to
0: the
2: what really took place.
0: Investigated, you know, properly.
2: Yeah. Autopsy and expenditure. I think Tyler Perry helped pay for the funeral too, as well. You know, so we got people who are stepping up to have an interest in and know what is need to take place when we come together.
0: Sure. And it's like the collaboration of all of us and advocating and asking questions and asking for equitable investigating and et cetera. Because just like with the other case with the other young man, it was shot in the car. And all of that is unveiling now. You know, before there was no tape. Now there's a tape. Then they were supposed to show the mother the tape. They get there and they don't show the mother the tape. They make the decision that is too difficult for you to look at. So it's all unveiling, and pretty soon the truth is going to prevail, and you're going to see what I believe, and this is just my personal opinion, I believe what's happening is they're withholding a lot of information that they know they're going to have to reveal because it's being exposed that there is, in fact, a video of its entirety of what transacted. So it's just a matter of who's going to be thrown under the bus, who's going to be terminated, et cetera. And I think that's what's happening now. I think that's the backdrop of the delaying in exposing the true video and showing everything because so many people have hidden and withheld information. So now they're going to have to determine who's going to have consequences to that. So in my mind, I'm thinking there's folks who are known to be named. And I think what they're doing now is using their vacation, you know, putting in their retirement information so that they don't get terminated without benefits. That's what I believe is going on in the backdrop.
2: And I want to move over to Talls Road now. That person for this, I think the boy was 7 years old and the girl was 15 years old. My hat goes off to Julian Jones and his team for being able to bring that person to the hands of justice. They did catch the young man. I think the young man is 16 years old, and the girl was 15 that was murdered along with her brother. He was 7 years old.
1: Wow. Well, you know, that's why I always say, you know, let this radio program be the news that's going on in your house and your community. And so it's always good to listen to national news and get involved on the national scene. However, you know, we got to do both. And so, Shirley, announcements, your announcements.
0: Yes, I'm going to cover a few, but I'm going to start with the current, which is today. So if you are a bingo player, I'm just going to say, I know Alex's sister is. Let's see if she's
1: Speaking
0: listening.
1: Speaking of, Alex is on the road.
0: Yeah, he's on the road.
1: Business.
0: Yes, yes. He had some things, matters to address. And so we are missing him, but we are sure that he's listening wherever he is.
1: Yeah.
0: And also, just a reminder that bingo has changed. The time has changed. It's a new time from 1 to 3 p.m. But it is today in room 7 and 8. They ask that you bring $1 bills. You will get to play as many as 20 games. Mm. And so, winners, good luck. Mm-hmm. So that is today. It's always the second and fourth Thursday. And tomorrow, which is the big event, Trina, big event.
1: It is.
0: So I do, as the president of the Liberty Senior Center, I do two annual empowerment luncheons. This is the second one for the year, and it is often looked upon as a way to learn about every bit of information that's out there available to you as far as resources, and the people in the room are able to actually interact with you. You can ask questions of them and clarify. And it's a bunch of folks who have nothing but resources for seniors. So that's tomorrow from 11 to 1. You must pre-register. Remember, pre-registration is simply calling the number or going physically to the center, 3525 Resource Drive, and you can register there. A donation of $15 is required, but it's not absolutely necessary. If you have $5, donate that, because the important part is that we want you present, but it is a fundraising event, and that is to provide funds to the Department of Baltimore County Department of Aging so that there's a pot of money put together to disseminate amongst all of the senior centers, because many of the smaller senior centers don't get funds. And so this is just my way and our way of the center raising money for the Baltimore County Department of Aging so that it can go in what's called the enhancement pot, where they enhance other senior centers who don't have large memberships. So with that, it's a double whammy in that we're raising funds for a cause with a purpose while we are sharing pertinent information, featuring dynamic speakers and their experts. We have the community services, the workforce development, so that you can learn about opportunities for employment for seniors. Many of us retire and don't plan well. We have to go back to work. We want to stay within a certain limit. So the employment people are going to be there. I mean, it's just a wealth of a panel of significant folk who are knowledgeable in assistive technology programs and what's available, because you can also, not many people are aware, but you can actually get a laptop. Seniors can get a laptop and then learn to navigate, because as we know, every time you turn around, somebody's telling you to go to www.whatever, and they're telling you to get stuff. Trina tells you oftentimes, grab your grandchild, grab a young neighbor, because they will be able to help you navigate. But to learn yourself and get your own laptop free is also available and an opportunity for you to do so. So the assistive technology program people will be there tomorrow, plus additional guests and resource tables. So we're also going to have Mary Singer. Mary Singer and her brother will be there. Mary Singer is the guest, and she was actually on the radio program some time ago talking about all of the pot of monies that is available to veterans. So we're asking veterans to please come out. So again, it's just pre-registration. You can come to 3525 Resource Drive, or you can call 410-887-0780. Excuse me. Mm-hmm. Also, this is membership week. This is the last day of membership week, but you can go to any senior center, renew your membership, or create a very brand new one. If you're sitting home idle and you're not getting your exercise, your feet exercise and your arm exercise, and you want to integrate and socialize, come on out to the nearest senior center or community center, because we don't want you idly home. And as we know, Trina and Smitty, that Alzheimer's and dementia character traits will creep up on you if you're not engaging and socializing. So

0: someone who, you know, for our listening audience, just the act of getting dressed alone.
1: Yes.
0: The act of getting dressed alone is exercise. You
1: Absolutely.
0: Know, going into the bathroom, you know, putting on your clothes, putting on your shoes, tying your shoes or putting them on, that is, you know, that's exercise for your body. So moving your body around. And then once you all, once you're motivated to go somewhere and do something, the act of moving your body, it just follows.
1: Absolutely.
0: And then before you know it, you'll be walking slow, and then you'll be walking fast, and then you'll be running.
1: Absolutely. And again, some of the exercises are chair exercise. We have a lot of free classes, and I'll talk about them later on in the show, but I will mention very quickly some of the highlighted guest speakers. We have Iram Abbasi, Chief of Community Services, Lakita Hooper, who's from the Workforce Development Program Manager, Yolanda Gregory from Baltimore County Department of Planning. She knows everything from soup to nuts, anything that's going on, she can tell you about. And we have Marcia Williams and Jason Harding. They're from Baltimore County Housing. So many of us are struggling with where can we live? Where can we go that's affordable? Mm-hmm. My rent's going up. It's too high. Where can I go that will consider senior income?
0: Is United Way coming?
1: Yes, I believe United Way is going to be there tomorrow. Mm-hmm. Yes, yeah. Their representatives, the two young ladies, they've been invited and they've confirmed
0: Dr.
1: attendance.
0: Dr. Poy, yeah, they were on the show. Mm-hmm.
1: Yes, so they will be in attendance as well. Sean Bateman from Assistant Technology Program, MTAP, and the Maryland Department of Disabilities. So again, we have lots of individuals coming and it's just beneficial to be there to hear firsthand and to be able to ask questions, because that's the whole thing. There's pots of monies and resources out there that we're not aware of, which is why I began to do an empowerment luncheon twice a year instead of once a year, because the pots of money comes at different times and it's exhausted at different times. So we want you to be on the cutting edge of information so that eligibility criteria, as they change, you're aware of the changes, because, again, the support for getting your home inspected to, they call it aging safely at home, so that you don't have to end up in a nursing facility. If you can have the accommodations in your own home, you can remain there longer. They have just changed their eligibility criteria as far as their income. So as that evolves and changes, we want you to be aware of that, because people are sitting home thinking that they're not eligible to meet the criteria, and actually they do. So a friend of mine is right now having a furnace put in her home for zero cost to her. A roof, zero cost to her. Wow. And she didn't realize that she met the eligibility criteria until maybe 3 weeks ago. So again, it's just knowing what you're eligible for and what's out there and available. So please come out. If you can't come, send someone. Again, pre-registration, if you want to call 410-887-0780, you can register and pay at the door. So that's one thing that I just want folks to really focus on. And then we have the Blood Pressure Matters, the Silent Protector. That's going to be Tuesday, July 28th. It's significantly important that everyone has a blood pressure cuff at home to check your blood pressure. And if you don't know how to do that, it's an opportunity to learn more about managing your blood pressure and taking charge of your health. That is going to be Tuesday, July 28th, and that's from 1 to 2 p.m. It is pre-registration. And I'm going to talk about one big thing that's coming. And Trina and Smitty, I know you guys are going to want to be there. But
0: 10 seconds.
1: That's going to be our crab feast.
0: Okay.
1: Okay. And that's August 7th. That's right around the corner.
0: And what day of the week is that?
1: That is on a Friday night from 4 to 8 p.m. Mm-hmm. It's a buffet.
0: Oh, wow.
1: And open bar. It's right. $95.
0: Okay.
1: But you have everything from soup to nuts. You have the crabs and a bull roast all in one.
0: Wow. Wow.
1: You know, they had the carving station.
0: Yeah.
1: They had the fried chicken. They had the tossed salad.
0: And what location is that?
1: This is going to be at the Liberty Senior Center,
0: oh,
1: Bay
0: wow.
1: Bay.
0: Glad you guys chose that.
1: Yes.
0: Right back. Stay with us.
1: Yes. Wake up.

0: Everybody, no more sleeping in bed.
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1: Well, we are back. You are back to Senior Taking Action Radio Show. 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We are super excited that you have decided to tune in to us today. Smitty.
2: Well, I'm just delighted to be here with you guys, and that's all we can do is take it one day at a time.
1: Yeah, yeah. Alex is on the road handling his business, and we surely miss him. And so, Alex, if you're out there listening, you are in our prayers, and we pray that everything go well for you always, today, and forever. Right, Shirley?
3: Right.
2: And I want to salute Queen Mother because we talked today for about 2 hours on the phone or more.
1: Wow.
2: She has so much to enlightenment to bring to a situation that we find every day. You know, so many people live in the world, they're just not in tune to what is really taking place.
1: Yeah.
2: And spoken with her, and she was very informed.
1: Yeah, so this coming Sunday, Queen Mother Victory and Sister Gwen, they're organizing a clarion call. That is this coming Sunday, July 26th at 3 p.m. in front of Fridays at Mondawmin Mall. That is 2500 Liberty Heights Avenue. And so as you all are aware, because our listening audience, they are so astute with current events, especially
3: they
1: in
3: are.
1: Baltimore and surrounding area. The elderly gentleman that was beat, I can't even, every time I think that he was beat, there's something in my mind that says he had the victory, like he beat them. You know, our eyes see him being assaulted, but my heart and my mind is telling me that he has the victory, that he is the winner, because it's those children that thought they were assaulting him. They thought they were beating him. They are the ones that lost. OK, and this is what I always say about Jesus. No one killed him. He laid down his life. And not only did he lay down his life, he allowed people to think that they were killing him. And so in that moment when the elderly man, and I don't even know his name, I'm sure Smitty does. But in that moment, when I saw him, you know, on the ground laying there, I saw a kind of strength in a human being that most people do not have. And I saw a God strength. And so it is a clarion call this coming Sunday at 3 p.m. in front of Fridays at Mondawmin Mall. Senior Taking Action Radio Show will be there. And I do want to go back, rewind to the Crab Feast announcement. We just want to make sure that Liberty Senior Center 3525 Resource Drive, that this Crab Feast is, that it's successful. I'm sure it is because Shirley is running it.
3: It sells out. This is our.
2: Sold out.
3: This is our second year or third year. It's running together for me, but I just only know that it sells out every time. That and the fashion show sells out, and people are asking for tickets, but we just don't have the capacity.
1: Yeah.
3: So we even moved the fashion show down to the community center, so we would have more space.
1: Mm-hmm.
3: But now that they're doing a runway and making it totally professional, that's only going to be 180 people. And that's, you know, the families of the participants are selling, you know, the tickets and want to come. So I definitely advise anyone and everyone who has attended before and wants to attend again to get your tickets early because they sell out. And we have no overflow room. We would love to put people out on the patio, but because the unpredictable weather, we just, you know, can't do that because we don't want to sell tickets. And then people might be in the rain or the excessive heat. Right. So we don't want to subject them to that. But I did want to mention, Trina, there's another program that I have not really highlighted the way that it needs to be. And it's called True Alta. And True Alta, that's an online platform to help caregivers. Mm-hmm. OK, so we have a lot of people that are caring for family members. And then we know there's a pot of money out there that you can now apply for and be paid to take care of your loved one. Mm-hmm. That representation is also going to be at the Empowerment Luncheon tomorrow to learn more about that. But the True Altar Program, there, the caregivers in Baltimore County can self-register for free. Mm-hmm. And True Altar is an online platform providing resources and education that's tailored to each caregiver's specific needs. Mm-hmm. So you can visit, and I'm going to say this slow, HTTPS. That's H as in hotel, T as in test, T as in test, P as in Paul, and S as in Sam. Then you have a colon, a backslash, backslash, BaltimoreCounty.TrueAltar, which is T as in Tom, R as in Robert, U as in umbrella, A as in Albert, L as in Liberty, T as in task, and A as in apple.com. Now, if you go online and register, you can join for free to register. 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Or you can also write caregivers@BaltimoreCountyMaryland.gov. And that's caregivers, CAREGIVERS, the full word, at Baltimore County, the full word, and MD, then .gov, G-O-V. Mm-hmm. So, again, that's called True Altar, and that's spelled TRUALTA. And it's an online platform for those of you who cannot get out, or you can call. As I said, you can dial the number if you don't have online accessibility, and you can find out all of the availabilities that are there for you as a caregiver, not just funding, but anything about the person that you're caring for, because there's a lot of different variations between caring for a loved one. It doesn't always have to be Alzheimer's or dementia. It can be other disabilities or health impairments that the person has that you need to help, and you're there to care for them, and you don't know how to do that. You can dial this number, 410-887-4724. Okay, Trina, I'll come on later on with the hot stuff.
1: Well, I love the hot off the press news and announcements. And so I do want to say this. We are going to do this show today. We like to call it freestyle, where the three of us, yours truly, Alex being on the road. Alex, we love you. We see you. We hear you. Handle your business, babe. The three of us, we are going to rock this show out today. And so I'm uber excited about what AARP is doing. That's AARP. Everyone is familiar with this nonprofit. And so they really are a giant in the senior world, and we need to support them. And so I got this advocacy alert from AARP. And once again, I want to pause right here. If you hear something that you didn't get a chance to hear, or you're catching the end of it, or you're just now joining us and you want to know about all the wonderful announcements we announced earlier, please search us on YouTube, Seniors Taking Action INC. Pull up your closest 7-year-old. I am not saying that in a condescending way. I just know that the babies come out now with phones in their hands, and they come out saying, meh, meh, meh, click, click, click. And so AARP, it says, Congress has hundreds of tools to protect Social Security. So why are lawmakers trying to rush through changes in secret? This is from AARP. This is not from Seniors Taking Action Radio Show. It is from AARP. It says, last week, lawmakers introduced a bill to fast-track big changes to our Social Security, rushing it through Congress with much of it being done behind closed doors. Today's bill is just one of several bills that could create backroom Social Security commissions, or rush Social Security cuts through Congress. Special interests in Washington love the idea of Social Security commission. That will let them push cuts in private and deny Americans our say. You and other AARP advocates have already spoken out against these commissions, and today is another chance to remind lawmakers exactly how we feel. And so this summer, so tell your lawmaker. Your lawmaker is your congressperson and your senator, not your state senator, because this will be federal. This would be federal legislation. And so contact your federal legislatures, which is your senator and your congressperson, especially if you live in Andy Harris's district, or if you know anyone that lives in Andy Harris's district. Call them up. Tell them to call him and say, look, you know, we want to do what AARP says. This summer, lawmakers have been charging forward with pledges and plans to fix Social Security. It's about time. In about 8 years, Social Security will have about 80% of all the money it needs to make full payments. The good news is that Congress can absolutely fix this and secure every cent of the money we've earned, but they need to stand up against special interests and do so in full public. Social Security is too important for shortcuts. Tell Congress no fast tracks, no secret commissions, no cuts to Social Security, no decisions on our money without us. Now, there is a certain group of people in America that have control of the House of Representatives. They have control of the Senate. They have control of the executive branch of government, that is, I believe, the presidency. And they also have control of the Supreme Court. Mm-hmm. So what I'm trying to say is, if they really want to fix Social Security, if they really want to do things to help people, they can. Now, with that being said, I want everybody to know your SSA.gov account. When you work in America, you look at your W-2 paycheck and you see that word FICA, F-I-C-A, F like friend, I-C-A, coming out. And then you see something, sometimes it says Medicare, sometimes it says MW. Well, that's money that is going to your Social Security and going to your Medicare, your future use of Medicare if you are under the age of 65. But I want everyone listening to this program to know the SSA.gov website. And I'm saying S like social, S like security, A like administration, the Social Security Administration website, which is SSA.gov. If you've never gone to that website to set up your own portal, please do, because on that website, you can look at what your Social Security benefit is. You can look at what your future Social Security benefit could be. You can apply for Medicare, both Part A and B, from that website. There's all kinds of wonderful things that you can do on that website. Now, here's the thing. When you all set up your SSA.gov website, if you've never set it up before, you want to be careful and just read that first page. It's typically the blue button. It's a big blue button that you want to click on to start the process to set up your SSA.gov website. If you're not comfortable with working on computers, of course, have a younger person there. Maybe not the 7-year-old, maybe like a 19-year-old or 21-year-old to help you to navigate the questions, because when you set up your SSA.gov portal, they're going to take you through a identity verification process. And if you do not follow the website instructions carefully, you can mistakenly lock yourself out of your own SSA.gov website or your attempt to set up your portal. And if that happens, you would have to call Social Security. Then they would have to send you out a PIN, a special PIN, so then you will be able to access online. So in order to avoid that, what you want to do is you want to take it slow and just read everything and not rush through setting up your ssa.gov website. Once again, when you get in, you can do wonderful things. If you're not collecting Social Security, you can see what the number is once you start collecting at the age of 66 and a half or at the age of 70 and above. You can see those numbers. Now, listen, guys, Solomons Financial Group, yours truly, Trina Palmore, owner, CEO. When I started out in this industry, I was a financial planning analyst. Okay, that was my title. And I had my Series 7 license, Series 66, and of course, life and health. My job was to write financial advisory proposals for financial advisors. So I would take a person's assets, their liabilities, their policies, their income, their expenses. I would put those numbers into this wonderful software that the company had laid out for us. And then I would print or kick out the proposal. And then the financial advisor would take the proposal and present it to the client. So I was the financial advisor's advisor. And I wrote probably close to 1,000 proposals when I was doing that job. So that put me really on a fast track to being a financial advisor. And so what the financial advisors did back then that I didn't, I was just writing the proposal and giving it to the advisor. What they did back then that I did not agree with was they would show a person's retirement income. Hear me well. They would show a person's retirement income, Shirley, with their Social Security included in their numbers that the advisor kicked out. So you would think that, oh, you know, you're looking at this number of, let's say, $3,000 a month. Mm-hmm. But $1,500, $1,000, half of that money was coming from their own Social Security. It wasn't coming from the investment plan. That it was not coming from the investment plan that the advisor was giving them, it was coming from Social Security. And so if you're dealing with a financial advisor and they show you that number, they say, hey, come into my office and I'm going to show you your retirement plan. We're going to do a retirement plan for you. What you want to know is what portion of that in money, that income that they are generating
3: is something
1: you.
3: That you're already contributing to.
1: Correct. If it's your own Social Security. Mm-hmm. And so that will give you an idea of, you know, how, you know, what age to collect Social Security at when you log into your SSA.gov account. It will show you what the number will be when you turn 66 and a half and what the number will be when you turn 70 and any numbers in between. And so now you can choose when you want to collect your Social Security.
3: And if you need to modify and put some money aside to mm-hmm. supplement,
1: correct.
3: If you want to get it earlier,
1: correct.
3: You know you need to do some additional things to prepare to have enough funds to live off of comfortably or to sustain your current way of living. Because many times when we're not planners and we're listening to somebody who is trajecting and not being very honest and forthright about the money's coming in, we have this misnomer of a certain amount of income. And then when we retire, we're short of what we anticipated we would be able to afford to live off of. And then we find ourselves either cutting out some of the complimentary or liberties that we have, mm-hmm. or we have to go back to work, which is the last thing we want to do. If we retired, most of us don't want to go back into the workforce unless we are forced.
1: Yeah.
3: You know, through economic challenging times.
1: Yeah. And when you're looking at your Social Security, if you are currently collecting Social Security and you decide to go back to work, yes, you would still must pay into Social Security. And so even though you may be collecting it now, if you decide to go back to work, yes, you must pay, you know, still pay the Social Security tax. I like to call it a tax because it comes out of it goes to the government. It comes from you and goes to the government. And so, once again, if you hear something that on this radio show today, please search us on YouTube, Seniors Taking Action Radio Show, INC. Subscribe to our YouTube channel. It is Seniors Taking Action, INC. And like us, because we want to make sure that we're not talking too fast, that we're making sure that we're giving you the information that you need. But most importantly, we want to make sure that you use this information to live a much more richer life. And so what I was talking about was your future money. A lot of times people don't understand that when you're paying a health insurance premium, or you're paying that Medicare tax, you're paying for future use. You may not be collecting Medicare. You may not be enrolled in Medicare Part A or Medicare Part B. You may not be using your health insurance policy and you're still paying a premium. But what you're paying for is you're paying for future use. You're paying so that it will be there for you in the future when you do need it. And that sometimes I get so frustrated, Shirley, when I'm talking to someone about health insurance, and they, especially younger people, they cannot see the benefit. They're like, well, I'm healthy. I don't need it now. I don't need it now.
3: Yeah, I think that's the same thing about disability, too. I think when we're talking about trying to just literally plan, many of us don't see beyond tomorrow. And it's a disadvantage, but it's just like disability. When people say, I can't afford disability insurance. Well, if you are totally dependent on your income and you are working and something should happen to you that's not within the job. And even then, in the job only pays you 80% of workman's comp. So you're not even going to get 100% even if you're injured at your place of employment. However, if you have the disability insurance, you can at least supplement your income, that 20% that you're no longer getting, and you can still afford to do what you need to do. So I oftentimes promote any type of coverage that will be a safety net for you, especially with young people, because they want the new car, they want a nice home, and they want nice clothing, but they don't realize that if that employment should stop because you've been injured, or if you have a young family and you happen to meet a tragedy, which might be death. Who's going to take care of your spouse and your children if you're not looking out
1: for yourself?
3: Yeah. And so
1: I tell people that all the time, Shirley. Like, I come into contact with parents and they're saying, I want my child to have health insurance. And oftentimes they're making decisions about whether to pay for the child's health insurance or their own health insurance. And I tell my parents all the time, and I got a whole bunch of mama bears out there, I say, look, your child is dependent on your body. If your school age child, your baby, if something happens to you, who's going to take
3: care
1: of your child?
3: Right.
1: I want to use this example. One day my father comes in and my mom is laying there. She's saying, I'm hungry. And then he comes in. I'm like, Daddy, you gonna feed mommy? I mean, he's like, Daddy, mommy hungry. And he was eating. He was like, I have to eat first because if
3: I don't have my strength, I can't feed her.
1: Absolutely. Mm-hmm. Absolutely. Same principle. And so if you're a caretaker, you have to eat before you feed the person that you're feeding.
3: And it's like everything else. We say you have to take care of yourself in order to be able to take care of another person.
1: Yes.
3: If you don't take care of you and something happens to you, who's going to be the caregiver to the one that you're loving and caring on? So it's like you've got to pay attention to the primary before you consider the secondary.
1: Correct.
3: And you are the primary. So you have to make sure that you have adequate coverage, that you have adequate protection, et cetera, in order to protect and preserve your loved ones and those that you care about, whether it be your spouse or your children.
1: And have a plan.
3: Exactly.
1: Have a plan.
3: And even one step further, Trina, because a lot of people don't think about this as far as insurance and planning. I know it all goes together, but when you sit down and you talk about who's going to care for my children, if you have children that are school aged, you really have to put that in writing somewhere, because the assumption is it will go to the next. The person will go and be the caregiver to the next of kin if they so desire. And if you have family members who you don't necessarily want them in the environment, and you know that it's not a conducive environment for a child, but they are next to kin, be it a sibling, be it a mother-in-law, father-in-law, sister-in-law, if they're the next of kin, but you're not real comfortable with that environment, know that you don't have a choice over it if you don't dictate and specify in writing.
1: And one of the things that really irked me about financial advisors, and I do consider myself a financial advisor. I like the term financial planning analyst, because it's all about the numbers. You know, once I put on my numbers, analyzing the numbers, doing number crunching. One of the things that I cannot stand about financial advisors is, they have all of these designations, you know, letters behind their name, but they haven't figured out yet how to work with a person's Medicare. They don't weave into the person's financial plan their Medicare plan. And Medicare is something that, in order to be able to talk about it, you have to be trained and certified. You have to take the AHIP test every year. It's called AHIP, A-H-I-P, every year, and get 90% or better. You got to read the material. And so if you're dealing with a financial advisor and they are not talking to you about what your health insurance looks like after you turn 65, ask them why. Ask them why. And more than likely, it's because it's another test that we have to take every year, and you got to get 90 or better. And so some advisors don't want to deal with it. And so they pass it off, you know, to other people. And so I believe if I'm going to be your financial planning analyst, then I need to know both worlds. I need to know what annuities are. I need to know how Social Security works. And I also need to know how Medicare will be weaved into your financial plan for your financial future, because a sickness, illness, injury, I'm going to say that again, any sickness, illness, injury can easily eat away at all of your assets. I watched my mother run up $100,000 hospital bill. $100,000.
3: Yeah. And a lot of people are, that's what they're talking about now, even in the Senate, that how many people are filing bankruptcy due to hospital bills. Mm-hmm. Just hospital bills alone.
1: Yeah. Yeah. I talked to one of my clients. Her sister is living in an assisted living facility, wealthy client, very wealthy, and, you know, probably, you know, over $1 million in cash. And she knows. And so I was able to come up with a plan for her sister, and we've been talking about it. And so, so sickness, illness, injury can easily eat away at your assets. And so you want to make sure that when you sit down with your advisor, that you are talking about that with your financial advisor. Now, if Alex were here, he would say, Trina, give your phone number. But I got to be honest with you all. I don't do any marketing or advertising of Salomon's Financial Group on this radio show for a reason, because I don't have to advertise. I don't have to go out and get clients, because I always have people being referred to me. And I always want to be able in a position to not bite off more than I can chew. And so the other thing I wanted to report to you all is that my website is being worked on. I feel like I'm at a disadvantage because I don't have a website. I had a website. It was up and running. The company that put up the website, I'm not going to say anything bad about them, but I want to say bad stuff about them, but I'm not. But they kind of like duped me. They duped me. They were in charge of my URL, and they shut it down. And they shut it down because I was not sending them business. I'm going to say that again. The company that was in charge of my website, which was www.solomonsfinancialgroup.com, They shut my website down because I was not doing business with them. And so, of course, you know, I got angry, but that is why I do not have a website. Once I do get my website back up and running, I am going to have a website launch party and invite everybody. And so, if you would like to talk to me, if you are a government employee and you no longer work for the government and you have a pot of money, meaning you have a TSP or FERS, it's either FERS or SERS or TSP, and you want to try to figure out what to do with this pot of money, please give me a call. Please give me a call, because the first thing that people do when they leave their job is that they start pulling from their 401k. And that's going to affect your medical insurance. You know, if you're not.
3: And a penalty. How about the, let's not even talk about the penalty where you lose a large percentage of it if you don't roll it over to something and you take it out. You're paying double the tax taking it out prematurely.
1: Yes. And so what I'm finding, Shirley, is that when you have a plan in place, then you're able to work your money better. You're able to work it better.
3: Sure.
1: And I want to do this vulnerable thing where I make myself vulnerable by putting something out there. What God is doing with me and money, Shirley, is very different than what he's doing with white men in my industry. You know, white men who do the same thing, mm-hmm. or any man. God, when I was first called into the ministry, the first thing God took from me was money.
3: Wow.
1: He took it. I couldn't get a job. I had to live off my family. You know, they were taking care of me. And I have very little money. I stopped hanging out with my girlfriends. I just have very little money. And it's like God built me up from scratch from that point in time. He said, Trina, I'm going to send you all the money you need. And he did. And then after the first $10,000, Smitty, I was like, oh my, I like this. And then the next $20,000 and the next $30,000, I was like, okay, God, thank you so much. And then I had built up my income. I had my own office in Towson. Then what God did, he said, Trina, I want you to go through the eviction process. I want you to know what it's like to be evicted. I was like, Lord, please, why me? And so I get evicted, and I'm so glad that I went through that process, because now I can help others. Now I am chair of Bridge Housing Committee. Bridge, Maryland is a social activist nonprofit group in Maryland, built up by churches and faith organizations. Now, when it comes to eviction, what a person feels like, what's going on in their mind, how the sheriffs come out and put your stuff in a bucket. I'm talking to these people that are being evicted now, that are going to eviction, that are marching to eviction. I'm able to talk to them and comfort them and tell them what to do. Period.
3: Well, if they say life's experiences are either lessons learned or opportunities, it's one or the other, but it's never a mistake.
1: And Shirley, I don't know too many people that would be evicted for the Lord. I'm glad I did, because the thing is that I would never be homeless. I have too many family, too many friends, you know, too many places to go. And after that happened to me, I was like, Lord, where do I go? I just had so many homes to go to. I had so many people to call, but I wanted to make sure that the next place that I went to was somewhere that God wanted me to be. I wanted to make sure that I followed that path with my assets and my money that God wanted me to follow. Not that I was doing what the world was telling me to do, but I was doing what I believe God put in my heart for me to do. And I'm so glad I did, because going through that eviction process, having the sheriff stare you down the throat, it makes it. I'm getting choked up. I saw Sabrina Tap Harper at David Murphy's, his video trailer on Saturday. And when I saw her, I just automatically thought how important the sheriff's office is. and their responsibility. And with that, we have Mr. David Murphy on the line. He's been graciously holding. Mr. David Murphy, good afternoon.
4: Yes, hello.
3: Hello.
1: Hi, David.
4: Yes, how you doing?
1: I'm good. Go on ahead and introduce yourself to our listeners. I know you are on the radio all the time. Is it the Carl Nelson show that he goes on, Smitty? Which show?
5: Carl Nelson.
1: Yeah,
5: show.
1: Carl Nelson. Mm-hmm. Yeah.
5: We all be on.
1: So, yes. So, Mr. David Murphy, I was at your screenplay for Black Baltimore on Saturday, and I just want to say it was absolutely wonderful. It was enlightening. It was thorough. It really highlighted Baltimore, and I love how the pictures that we were seeing of all of the leaders in Baltimore to help raise Baltimore up and become the great city that it is today. So I just want you to talk about whatever you like to talk about and let our listeners know whatever you want them to know. Because when I was there, David, I saw your ability to organize people and to organize leaders and to organize money. And you truly have that natural gift, that natural leadership to be able to do that. And so we welcome you to Seniors Taking Action Radio Show. And with that, I am going to decrease.
4: Okay, first of all, I appreciate this opportunity, and I really have to give a shout out to all the members of your radio show, but a special shout out to my big brother, Smitty.
1: Everybody's father.
3: I know that's right.
1: Smitty is everybody's father, David.
3: You know, in all your pictorials, I had forgotten that we had so many leaders coming from Baltimore.
4: Mm. Oh, so did I. I didn't even know they existed myself. But you know, I have to get credit where credit is really due. And I know people say things sometimes cliche-ish, but this truly is a gift from God. And the things that I do with the paper and everything else is divinely inspired. I'm divinely inspired. Because if you knew my background and the things that I've been through, like, surely you would see that God had full control over this. I was just obedient to the call. And so I want to get that out the way first, because, you know, people say, David did this, and no, you know, I was just obedient. But the thing is, there's a saying, they say, many are called, few are chosen. Mm-hmm. But even if you are chosen, when only a few of them would actually get up and go and do something. And so because of my experiences, I've learned, because I've been so far backed up in the corner, that I learned to lean and trust God. So in all my endurance, most of my endurance, you know, but I'm still human. I still make mistakes. And most of all, I'm still a student. But the thing was, Trina, I was so pleased to have you there this past Saturday. I was so pleased because it was so many moving parts. And this actually broadcast, this podcast, this radio show that I'm on right now was very instrumental in making that thing very successful this past Saturday. See, it was you guys that offered and shouted out for us. Somebody came to me personally and said, anything I can do for you, brother, let me know. And see, that's the kind of stuff, that's why I say it takes a village too. You know, I say, when you look at all the moving parts and everybody who came there, who put their money up, you know, who participated in all shapes or forms, that's what, you know, that's what makes things happen, just like this particular show that I'm on. But yes, it's an amazing documentary, because it does highlight the true spirit of Baltimore, Black Baltimore.
3: Yes, yes.
1: Yeah.
4: And people always talk about, you know, I got a large family, and people come from, you know, they from all over the country. And the very first thing they speak to me when they say, where you from, or when they call and ask me, you know, how things are in your neighborhood, in your community, the first thing coming to their mind is The Wire, The Corner. Mm-hmm. You know?
1: And I never watched The Wire.
3: Me either. The thing about it is one of my colleagues who was a former principal when I was a principal, Rose Backus Davis Ham, she was in it. So I was always wanting to look at it and kind of try to catch up with it, but I just never did.
4: Mm-hmm. You want to see a lot of drug dealing and and murder and slum people, you know, strung out, backbiting, all this kind of stuff. And it's not not betrayal
1: it's not
4: on
1: becoming,
4: anything.
1: It's not becoming of Baltimore.
4: I mean, it's getting deep down into drug addiction. I mean, it's just terrible the things you can do to get drugs. And so those are the images. And see, that's the power of media. Mm-hmm. And I would always, while I'm on it, I just have to remind you, you guys are on media. And see, your voice is going to land on many ears. And people will take action. That's why you call it so people see you taking action. But people may not never ever come back and say anything to you personally. Mm. Information that you put out there, people have used it, because I have used it. Mm. And the people, they didn't know certain things, because now you make people aware of certain things, for certain benefits and stuff like that. And it actually alters people life. In some cases, it even saves people's lives. Mm-hmm. And so don't ever take things lightly, what you're doing. It's so powerful. And I have to say this, too. Now, I've been out here talking on media for over 40 years. And I'm going to say this, you know, we black melanated people here in the United States, if you took all the radio shows, all the TV shows, all the podcasts, and all the newspapers, we own less than 1% of the media.
3: Mm-hmm. Yes.
4: That's very small voice.
3: It's a very small percentage. And to Smitty's credit, because I definitely, David, I definitely appreciate you highlighting your brother, because he's had a vision. And we've just embraced the vision and tried to execute and implement here at the radio program. And of course, you know, my connection with the Liberty Senior Center, that has been a wonderful resource, because I have met so many wonderful people through holding on to the presidency and being introduced to so many resources that, you know, it just makes a significant difference. But I want to say this about Smitty. He's, you know, just gotten a television program that's about to kick off, and it's Smith Media Group. And I'm telling you, when that thing hits and we get exposed, you're talking about reaching a community. And this is a trusted source, once again, for seniors advocacy and community connection. And so I want our listeners to be on the lookout for that, because when it hits, we're going to be really sharing a lot of the connectivity, but we're going to reach the masses. And now, just like you were saying, David, we don't know how many people we're actually reaching, because that's not something we tabulate, but we try to share as many resources with hopes that we do, as you said, impact the lives of others and change lives and save lives, as you said. So we want to continue in that effort. But to Smitty's credit, I'm telling you, when Smith Media Group takes off, it's going to be like a jet.
1: It's going to be like a fireball.
3: It's going to be like a what do they call it, a Boeing 757?
2: Oh, no. But, you know, I want to, David, while I have you on here, I want to thank you, because when I was working with this here, it's been a test pilot for me. But I did get the chance from you to put your trailer on Smith Media. Mm-hmm. And people who would like to go there, all they have to do is watch Smith Media. Watch Smith TV on the website, and it'll take you to it. But that's one piece of stepping to explain what Baltimore was about in the day, and how we all worked it close together. You and I came out of the same part of Baltimore, which was the Sandtown area. So we're going to continue to highlight and lift that area up, because that area helped us to be where we are today. Mm-hmm. So I want to thank you for volunteering and letting me put that on to our media as the first part of letting people know that I'm here in Baltimore, you're here in Baltimore, and we're all working to help our people here to be better understanding
3: and
2: of the
3: to highlight
2: times.
3: The positive things that are going on.
2: That so is that, correct.
3: So there's not misrepresentation, because there's not a lot of equity when it comes to demonstrating Baltimore. Even like you said, David, with the media, you know, they'll pick the toothless person in the audience. They'll pick one that's the articulation is not proficient, and it'll be 500 other people around there that will are educated and can speak articulately, but they will pick the worst representation to reflect in the media of the African American community. Mm-hmm. And it's sad, and it's disgusting
1: it
3: to
1: really
3: me.
1: It really is. And let me tell you how powerful those that imagery is. Whenever you see it, when that imagery hits the mind of a person, if they don't have the ability to push their bias aside, push their stereotype aside, and you know, I believe all of us can be hypocrites, so we have to, you know, we always have to manage our hypocriteness in us. And so if you don't have the ability to do that, you're going to start shaping policies and rules and regulations around the imagery that you see about Black people in the media. So when you see a Black person, you know, it'll be easier for you to think this person is a murderer, this person is a rapist, this person is, I'm afraid of this person when they get in the elevator with me. And so that imagery that we see in mass media absolutely affects who we are and how we live.
3: And it particularly impacts those who are not in our community. So they're right. not exposed in interacting and engaging with us on a regular. Right. I remember somebody said to you, if you've never been in a Black person's home, then you can't say you have Black friends.
1: Right.
3: So, you know, that's a fact. So when we talk about people who are not interacting on a regular with our culture, then what is reflected before them, that's what they're exposed to, that's what they envision, and that's what, as Trina says, stays on in their forefront, and that's who they imagine us to be. And so if that's all you see and that's all you've been experiencing and exposed to, that's what you walk away with. And that's what you share with your friends in the country clubs mm-hmm. and in the boardrooms mm-hmm. when it's not any of us sitting around the table and at the dinner table sometimes. So when we talk about the imagery and the importance and significance of your film, it's just got to go everywhere. Yeah. We got to make sure it goes out
1: and
3: everywhere.
1: David, when I saw the film on Saturday, there was this, we're talking to Mr. David Murphy, who produced Black Baltimore. It's a trailer now, and we want to put together a full documentary based on this trailer. There was a group of four women walking down the street, and they had their arms linked, and they just their outfits were so classy. They're really, honestly, David, their attire was so classy, and that you could just see classiness coming out of them.
4: Can I just jump on that? Because Smitty knows. In different days, they used to call it like dress to the nines.
3: That's right.
4: Back in them days, the ladies were so elegant. They wore the clothes, and the men were so, you know, when they came home from work on a Friday, Saturday night, you was at a fashion show. You walk up down, put some hair in if you want. It was
2: really dressed then.
3: Yeah, they dressed and they carried themselves a certain way. I mean, even when you look at every imagery that you reflected in Baltimore on all the streets, guess what you didn't see? You didn't see trash. You didn't see beer bottles. You didn't see bottles. You didn't see any of that because we took pride in our community. And again, it's like reflecting if you don't know your history.
4: Mm-hmm.
3: Everything about the community was crisp. I mean, I remember the marble steps and people on Saturdays out there scrubbing the steps. I don't even see the marble steps anymore.
1: That's in the documentary, too.
3: I mean, it's just like, you know, when you look at what was and what can be, you know, this has just got to be circulated everywhere, anywhere. We got to show it everywhere.
1: And guys,
4: the media, how media portray us and how the imagery is us. See, it's up to us to tell our
3: story.
4: Yes, it is.
3: It's our responsibility.
1: It's up to us to project the true image. And with that, guys, I got to put you on hold for a second. We have Gene on the line. He's been holding patiently. Gene, hold on, David. Gene, we see you. We hear you.
5: Oh, yeah. Good afternoon. And real quickly, guys, Mr. Murphy, thank you very much. Smitty, thank you very much, Trina. And I always forget the most important person who called. What's your name, ma'am?
1: Shirley.
5: Shirley, thank you very much.
1: She is the most important, really.
5: You know me. I'm a smoozer.
3: I can tell.
1: Smooth energy.
3: To your credit.
5: Okay, so quickly, this is why I called. Just want to say this. Care in the community. I don't know if you guys are familiar with it, but it's a program that we have at the VA, and that allows us to go to some of the most wonderful hospitals in the world here in Baltimore. Mm-hmm. And so I just wanted to mention that, and I'll talk to Smitty or text him later and reference and give him an overview about care in the community. I'm participating in that. At Sinai, they just built a new cancer building. Everybody tells me, oh, I saw that on the news. Mm-hmm. Well, I pay 50% of that money to build that building. Wow. No, I didn't do that, but you know what I mean.
3: We already know that you gave some blood, sweat, and tears to it.
5: Yeah, but care in the community is a program, again, that I participated in that you literally have to ask for. Mm-hmm. And I just want to emphasize that. Thank you very much.
3: Don't forget to text it to Smitty, because I might want to mention that tomorrow at my empowerment luncheon, okay?
5: I will do that today, I promise you.
3: Okay, great.
2: Thank you very much.
3: And send me a blurb on it, too, so I can mention it.
1: Thank you, Gene. Okay.
2: And Gene, I'm looking to highlight you with your experience as well. Mm-hmm. I'll get with David Murphy, who can help me out a whole lot, and we will be highlighting some of the things that you are able to point us to.
1: And thank you, Gene, for always being such a faithful listener. We do appreciate that. And so, guys, David, back to Black Baltimore documentary that aired Saturday, this Saturday. Are you going to have another airing, or how can people find out more? Okay.
4: Yes, we will be showing it. We just haven't set the date and time yet at the Arena Playhouse.

0: say, if they are like I am and like the rest of us are, what media portrayed about us is totally terrible, you know. But
1: they,
0: when they see, if I had known, if I personally had known all of this great thing was going on around me, when I moved to Emerson Village in 61, when people was calling me all kinds of names because of the color of my skin, I had nothing to combat that with. Mm-hmm. I didn't say, well, I knew that there was a burglar. I could say, well, I knew that person. I knew this person did this. I didn't have that information. Mm-hmm. They didn't teach me that before. And so now our children, somebody say, you are not this and you are not this and this is how we portray you. Now they have something that they can sink their teeth into. They had their history and they had the truth about us and for us. And so, you know, once people know the truth, you know, then you can't depart from that because, you know, but I don't care what other people say about you. You know who you are and whose you are. And that's a powerful thing to be aware of that.
1: And, you know, David, I watched there's a Buffalo Soldiers documentary streaming now on Hulu, and I watched that documentary, and what stuck in my mind was how President Harry Truman used the Buffalo Soldiers to win wars, to win battles, but then when he went to report back to his community, he told his community or his demographic,
2: gave the credit to somebody else.
1: He gave it to the white men, not somebody else. He gave it to white men. And so that's why we had such a large gap of not knowing who the Buffalo Soldiers were, you know, a large gap in time, because that information about them was intentionally suppressed.
2: Well, it's like the 666. If we didn't see the movie on them, we wouldn't have known about that whole troop that got the mail out when the morale and everybody was just down, and they literally got the mail out, and they gave them an impossible task, and they made it possible. Mm. And look how long that story had been hidden.
1: Right.
2: I mean, it's just
0: Tuskegee Airmen.
2: Exactly. I mean, like when we talk about our history, and they're still trying to wipe it out. They're still
1: today,
2: working on it,
1: right,
2: even
1: to
2: today,
1: this day.
2: Because they know that they are inferior and we are superior. It's no question about it. You expose us, we're going to exceed you in anything you present to us, whether it's math, whether it's articulation with English, you put it in front of us, our engineers, our architects, I don't care what you expose us to, we will far exceed our counterparts. Just put it in front of us.
0: And Thurman Ashen proved that too. When they let us in the room, in the boardroom, we exceeded that.
2: And everything. Funny. And they look at sports with the swimmers, the tennis players. All those kids were exposed. They came out their mother's womb swimming. Okay, as soon as we got to a pool somewhere, a community pool, look what happened.
1: Guys, I love this conversation.
3: Well, the system wasn't set up for us.
2: No,
3: and
2: it never has been.
3: And we believe that the system is for us.
2: And then they try to wipe out what we do.
3: But the system is not.
1: And we have to wind down the conversation, guys. I know it's getting juicy. But I got to give David David, you got a couple seconds for your final thoughts.
0: Well, again, if you want to see the documentary, please, you know, I can give you a future date at David Murphy, 410-455-2373. Again, David Murphy, 443-455-2373. We will be showing this thing around various venues all over Baltimore City. This is a fundraiser so that we can tell our true story. This is just the tip of the iceberg.
1: And say your phone number one more time, David.
0: Say that again.
1: Your phone number one more time.
0: It's 443-455-2373. Thank you.
1: Okay. Thank you, David. And so with that, we want to welcome you back to Seniors Taking Action next Thursday at 11:30 a.m. Wake up, everybody. No more sleeping in bed. Find us on YouTube, Seniors Taking Action, INC. Wake up, everybody. Come
2: wake
1: back
2: up,
1: next week.
2: Wake up, wake up. See you tomorrow at the Empowerment Luncheon.
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0: jail for being in a white neighborhood in Brooklyn. 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
0: It's Thursday, July 23rd. Do you know what time it is? It's Al Sharpton's time. And for the next 3 hours, it's time to put aside all pretenses, deception, denial, or fronting. The time has come to keep it real on Keeping It Real with Reverend Al Sharpton. A very good afternoon to you all across the country. Good morning to our West Coast listeners. Welcome to those listening on Sirius XM, Channel 126, The Urban View, where talk empowers and becomes action. I'm coming to you live from our National Action Network corporate headquarters in New York. And it's Exhale Friday. Exhale Friday, we don't want you to go in the weekend holding anything back that may have bothered you through the week or caught. I'm sorry, I said Exhale Friday. This is Thursday. I'm sorry, I'm ahead of myself. But I was working on Exhale Friday. That's why I said that. I've been going through a couple of themes on what I think, but I'll do it tomorrow. I got some real Exhale Friday suggestions, but let's deal with Thursday. Thursday is usually our policy day, and we hear what y'all got to say. Plus, I've been out the last 2 days. I was in Washington, D.C. yesterday, speaking for the National Progressive Baptist Convention, trying to energize and organize them for the big march August 28th there in Washington. And as everybody knows, day before that, 2 days before that, I was in Mississippi doing the funeral services for Nolan Wells. And yesterday, they released the preliminary autopsy, and the findings was that it was inconclusive, but the pathologists say they cannot rule out foul play. And the forensic pathologist, Dr. Roger Mitchell, could not determine Nolan Wells' cause or manner of death because the body had significantly decomposed and had already undergone an initial autopsy. So part of what I discussed with the family and Attorney Crump on Monday after the funeral is that the question is whether we should be putting out the preliminary autopsy or not, and the consensus was if you put it out, then now it forces the county to put out their autopsy, since, as I just said, they had the first autopsy and they had the body before it was decomposed. So we're going to stay on this. It is extremely important. And, you know, someone asked me when I was in the airport last night from coming back from Washington, D.C., why do you think so many people, this is a young white gentleman, said, why do you think so many people's concerned about this case when we don't know what happened? I said, that's the problem. We're concerned because we don't know what happened. And right away, law enforcement said nothing happened. And given the history of Mississippi, from slavery to Klan to Emmett Till to Medgar Evers, you do not have a comfort level with that city, that state, rather. So let's talk about that. Let me also say, I don't know how many of you have seen the speech that President Donald Trump made in Georgia yesterday. As most of you know, that are regular listeners, I get up before dawn every morning, go through my prayer and meditation, and go through the websites, get all the news, and go down to the gym and work out. I had to watch it twice where Donald Trump said that, well, it's a skirmish that we're going through in Iran, just a skirmish. Now, he's saying that for several reasons. One, he don't want to call it a war because he went to war without the authorization of Congress. Second, he don't want to call it a war because he promised no wars. And I think it is absolutely crazy that he did it on a day that they were bringing home the bodies of military men and women. I mean, if anything says how insensitive he is he had just left Andrews Air Force Base as they brought in the bodies that were dead as a result of this war and said, "It's no war." I think that is crazy. Well, let's talk about this and more. Whatever you want to let out today, you can. I'll do XL Friday. Again, I'm a day ahead of myself, but I definitely want to hear. I've been on for 2 days. I want to hear your views. Trump, let me go back to on the message board, one person says, Brianna Jeter Spade says, don't quote, in quotes, don't make it about race, end of quote. Yet one of the boys Nolan was with, brother called blacks, worthless blacks. Yeah, I read that, Brianna. We haven't made it about anything. They made it about it. And I think that by them prejudging it in a situation that clearly is one black child, one black young man who was popular football player, and one black young man, three young whites, they come back, he doesn't, they got a story, it doesn't add up. And then they say, no foul play. I think it is interesting. Let's put it that way. Pamela Edgar says, I did see the Fox News post where he said that Democrats are going to make D.C. and Puerto Rico as new states. They should. We've been trying for years to get D.C. statehood and Puerto Rico. And now, mind you now, Trump is complaining that the Democrats are going to try to make Puerto Rico and D.C. states, while he said he was going to make Greenland a state and Canada state. So again, he ain't doesn't have a problem with increasing the number of states. He has a problem with having states that have a diverse population. How many times he's got to call you a name for you understand you're dealing with bigotry? Cedric Cooper is saying on our message board, I found it amazing that Nolan was not the only black in Mississippi missing through the 4th of July situation has brought out been brought out by Attorney Ben Crump. No, he isn't. There's one right out in Memphis. A lot of stuff is going on. And that's what people stop me all the time going through the airport back and forth yesterday and on Monday and say at least 10 people of the others that stop me, different people, say, how do you keep doing it? And I said, let me ask you a question. How do you not do something? Y'all are puzzled why I stay in the middle of the stuff. I'm puzzled by how y'all are not in the middle of it. Are y'all gonna wait for it to come to your house, your family, your loved one, before you get involved? I just don't. What do you think is more important than making sure the society in which you live in is fair and equal? The society that you pay your tax on, and if you don't pay them, you're going to jail. But you don't care that you're not getting the same thing other taxpayers are getting. Fairness, justice. Don't act like something wrong with me. Something wrong with you. If you could take all of this and not open your mouth or go to a march like we're doing August 28th or go to a community meeting, you're just going to take it and act like everything's all right. And then you act like those of us that questioned it must be something wrong with it. Must be just wanting attention. Must be about money. Well, I put up money. I put up $50,000 on this. I put up money in most of the cases we've had to pay for the funerals and all that. So that ain't about money. And it ain't about attention. I have my own daily radio show syndicated and my own TV show. Why don't you try that? It's about some of us believe in doing the right thing. Try that. See if that fit. Some of us believe in doing the right thing and been doing it since we were a child. Try that. Let's take a break. I'm opening up the phones. It's our 20th anniversary year. Thursday, policy day, 1-877-532-5797, Shopton, keeping it real. Be right back.
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3: It's Sybil Wilkes with what we need to know. Looking at the weather, Tropical Storm Bertha continues its steady westward crawl along the southwestern Louisiana coastline this afternoon. According to the National Hurricane Center, the tropical system is expected to reach the Texas coast later today, carrying sustained winds of 45 miles per hour. Coastal residents from Florida to Texas face up to 4 inches of torrential rainfall, potential storm surges, and widespread flash flooding before Bertha dissipates tomorrow. A hydrogen-powered utility vehicle developed by French-Moroccan startup Namex is drawing intense international attention. Automotive developers claim this innovative hydrogen utility vehicle can travel up to 932 miles on a single fill-up, utilizing a swappable hydrogen cartridge system that refuels in as little as 5 seconds as an eco-friendly alternative to electric batteries. A rescheduled White House Correspondents' Dinner is set to take place Friday evening in the nation's capital. White House Press Secretary Karoline Leavitt promised a highly entertaining and memorable evening, urging Americans to tune in as the president looks forward to finishing what he started following an assassination attempt at the original event back in April. Moving from the Washington Hilton to the Waldorf Astoria, the high-profile gathering will feature a condensed guest list alongside significantly enhanced Secret Service security protocols. And entertainment. Hip-hop superstar Travis Scott is opening up to Variety about his experience on set for Christopher Nolan's blockbuster cinematic epic, The Odyssey. Scott admitted to facing real-life first-day jitters working alongside some seasoned actors in an intensely focused environment. To subscribe to my free daily newsletter, please visit SybilWilkes.com. For all the news 24/7, go to News1.com. I'm Sybil Wilkes. Be informed. Be empowered.
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0: For keeping it real, I am your host, Reverend Al Shopton, and we're back. 1-877-532-5797. Let's start in Atlanta, Georgia, WAOK, with Tyrone. 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
1: How you doing, Reverend Al? I first want to say thank you and Attorney Benjamin Crump for doing the hard work. This will set my every fiber of my being when I sit up and see situations like this play out across America time after time again. But what I would like my black and brown people to know and understand is that we're not fighting, or we're not up against a person or an organization. We're up against the system.
0: Right.
1: We got the police, the judges, the medical examiners, the doctors, the lawyers, all of these guys are working together. And it bothers me, to see any of us lose our lives under these suspicious circumstances. And these people do everything that they could possibly think of to cover it up.
0: I totally agree. Thank you for your call. Good kickoff call, because that's what it comes down to. All of the he say, she say, I like this one, I don't like that one, this, that, and the other, don't mean nothing. If all of us are in jeopardy, or our loved ones are in jeopardy, or being the next victim, that is what matters that we need to stop. Then if all of us are living in situations that we do not get equal opportunity to take care of our families, that's where we need to stop. And, on the message board, I see Kiki Shelton said, thank you, Reverend. You marched with us in my community many years ago, when a young man was murdered by a police officer. I want to thank you for standing with the Wells Wansley family and all of us. The truth will come to light, but only through continued pressure. That's what we do. We're going to continue pressure. Judy Williams is saying, we're marching on August 28th. I can't tell you how hard I'm working on that one. I think you're right. And I think we've got to do what we've got to do. And do it together. Shannon says, wow, Reverend Al, I'm looking at a picture you took with Master P at MS Now Studios, and he's a giant standing next to you. Yeah, he's pretty tall. I'm 5'10". He's got to be 6'5", somewhere in there. Let's go to David in North Carolina. David in North Carolina, you're keeping it real with Al Shopton. Is David there? I don't hear David. Let me go on then to...
2: Hey, Reverend Al, can you hear me?
0: Yeah, yes.
2: This is David from North Carolina. I had to call back again and check in with
0: you. Okay.
2: Yeah, last time I called, I was talking about that here in Kinston, North Carolina, that Deriante Miller case. And I just wanted to add a few details to that.
0: Name the case again.
2: Deriante Miller.
0: And what part of North Carolina did this happen?
2: Kinston, North Carolina. I called in and talked to you about it, I think, what was that, Monday or Tuesday earlier this week?
0: All right. I'm trying to get the detail, but go ahead. Tell us what happened.
2: Yeah, so when I was working with my little justice group or whatever, and we did a little independent type of investigation, we found out that there were 18 other fingerprints on this gun that they planted on him. This was never told. They never told the media this. The public, was never abreast of this. And I was thinking to myself, it's important to know who those fingerprints belong to and the fact that they even existed. Why would you keep that out of the media? It's because they planted the gun on him. Another situation my neighbor came to me, and his name was Jarvis Chambers. The same night that Deriante Miller was killed, the same state trooper tried to kill him hours before that at a traffic stop by choking him to death. My neighbor said he faked like he was asleep or passed out, and they were standing over him asking, like, is he dead? Do you think he dead? Or you think he gone? And they threw him in the car. He said he woke up, and they saw him waking up. He said the state trooper came back to the car, choked him again, and put him back. He faked to sleep again, and he said, I think he dead this time. He said he heard him talking over him.
0: Wow.
2: Now, that same state trooper, his name is William A. Hardison. He killed another man in 2013 in Perquimans County, North Carolina, up there by like Elizabeth City, going towards Virginia area, Perquimans County. His name was Clayton James. He tased this man 29 times. But in his report, he said he only tased him 3 times. But when the medical examiner report came back, it concluded that he actually tased him 29 times. So when we went to the DA about Deriante, I'm like, we showing them that. And I'm like, well, how is anything that this officer say credible when here it is printed that he lied about this man he killed in Perquimans County? So I don't understand why this guy has never been brought to court. Then there was another man named Sheldon Danzy who saw me posting about Deriante on Facebook in a group, and he said, that's the same officer that tried to kill me. Next thing I know, Sheldon Danzy sending me pictures of his injuries and how he survived a murder attempt. Okay?
0: What's going on now? Is there an active investigation? Have they closed it? What's the status of the case?
2: They closed them all. So,
0: did you have an attorney working with your group?
2: Yes, we did. And I don't want to say anything disparaging about that process, but you know how it goes sometimes.
0: I got it.
2: You know, that's why I'm reaching out to you.
0: All right, well, you got it. Hold on a minute. Y'all pick up his number. Give me how David, I can hook him in. But our people, let's look into this. He was diligent enough. He called earlier in the week, I think Tuesday, and he called me back. So he's serious, and I want to seriously see what we can do. Let's take a break. Keeping it real. Shopton. Be right back.
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0: 1-877-532-5797. 1-877-532-5797. 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Let me say, by way of announcements, I'm already working on this Saturday and Sunday's Politics Nation with Al Sharpton show. And like last weekend, you really supported the show. And I always bring that up because I don't fool myself or you. If you don't have an audience, if you're not being rated, they're going to cancel your show. It's business with them. It's a cause with me. It's information for me, things that people are not getting. But it's business for them. And for us to keep getting high ratings at CNN and high ratings at some of the other shows, it shows your support. But in order to get that, I'm bringing on the guests that are in the middle of the issues we're talking about. Members of Congress, governors, leaders of groups, people on the ground that you don't see on TV. I'm being very meticulous about that. And I will certainly be doing that again this week. And so don't you miss Politics Nation with Al Sharpton live at 5 p.m. Eastern Time. It's both Saturday and Sunday. We're definitely going to be dealing with this whole Nolan Wells case. We're going to be dealing with another case in Lexington, Kentucky. We're going to deal with the whole question of War Powers Act and Trump and his cohorts, Hegseth and them, going asking for more money when they don't have money for health care and all. I have members of Congress with that. And this whole battle of when what primaries are going at what point in the calendar, the Democrats, a lot of them will get into this weekend. And Trump's trip to Georgia, just outrageous, some of the stuff he said. Watch Politics Nation with Al Sharpton live at 5 on MS Now, Saturday and Sunday. Then I want to encourage you in the tri-state area, meet me or beat me to the Saturday Action Rally at the House of Justice, National Action Network's new headquarters, 6 Hancock Place in Harlem. That's 124th and Morningside. 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But it is really 124th and Morningside, 9 a.m. to 11 a.m. And if you're not in the New York area, you can listen to it or watch it live on Impact Television at www.nationalactionnetwork.net, at AME Zion Network, or at YouTube/NAN. I'll be in the house. Looking for you, our new headquarters. Get there early. People came a little later. They know we start 9. Getting there at 9, you end up in the overflow room. Get there early so you get a seat in the auditorium. The march. I was at the National Progressive Baptist Convention yesterday about the march. People are ordering buses, working with us to get buses all over the country. Some are flying in. The captain from Seattle, Washington flew all the way in from Seattle, Washington to be at the first rally last Saturday at the new House of Justice. Because people understand that we have not dramatically shown our strength, our numbers, and say we are against what you have done to the Voting Rights Act, the Supreme Court decision taking the gut out of the Voting Rights Act. Where's been the black-led protest about that? They're cutting up districts, making sure that there are no majority black districts, even though blacks are being elected in other districts where it's white majority. but they're consciously trying to break up our power. Where's our rally about that? They've ended DEI, which has cost contracts and jobs. I was reading somewhere, the data was 300,000 federal jobs lost, most of them people of color. Where is the black-led protest about it? A wall, people are dying, and you and I having to pay more at the gas pump. Where is the black-led march about that? That's what's happening August 28th. In Washington, Lincoln Memorial, you need to sign up and say, I want to be part of it. I'm going to be part of it. Is there a bus leaving near me? Or I would like to organize a bus. I can get some people together. We go. Can you help us finance it? Call 1-877-626-4651. 1-877-626-4651. Or you can go on the message, you can go on National Action Network, the site, and sign up on the sign-up sheet for the March on Washington, and we'll get back to you to answer your questions and to facilitate whatever you need. Let's go back to the phones. Let me go to Rick in Germany. Rick.
1: Good day, Brother Sharpton. Can you hear me?
0: I do hear you. Good day.
1: All right. It's tell it Thursday. If you can't tell it all on Tuesday, tell some of it on Thursday.
0: I like that.
1: I've got two comments. The first is in response to Dominique Sharpton's commentary yesterday and your comments just a few minutes ago about the government finding money for the U.S. social safety net. American politicians can't find money for the social safety net because they are not looking. America is not a socialist country yet. Socialism should come. Socialism must come to block nuclear war and to survive physician orchestrated and executed pestilence. Pestilence is a fancy word, a biblical word for disease. To survive climate change and global warming and the coming apocalypse related to that, socialism must come. And speaking of global warming and apocalypse, I also want to say that the polar ice caps are melting and will produce more than sea level rise. Earthquakes are coming, and in great number, earthquakes are coming as the polar ice caps melt. And because of the trees we have cut down in the last 500 years in the colonization and conquering of America, oxygen levels in the atmosphere are dropping. Not only because of the trees we've cut down, but because of the pollution we put into the air.
0: Yeah, it's a combination of the cutting down of trees, which obviously gives off a certain amount, and the you're right, the poisoning of it, of the air pollution, and the lack that you don't even have the counterbalance with trees being cut down. No, go ahead, Rick. You're saying something very important.
1: I just want to say that there's a documentary called Kiss the Ground, and the second part to that documentary is called Common Ground. One of the narrators of that documentary suggests we have maybe 50 years before total apocalypse on Earth, apocalypse beyond war, apocalypse related to how we farm and treat the planet. I suggest that it is less than 50 years. It's 35 years before total apocalypse. And with that, brother man, I'm done.
0: All right. Thank you for your call. That was a lot of information in that call. And a lot of us think that it's being nerdy or that it's beyond your interest. I'm not into science. No. We live science. None of us can breathe and not feel that what we are breathing, the air, the elements, are not important. So this is not about being nerdy. It's about having common sense. And if they're polluting the airwaves, and they are, and the waters, and they are, how long do you think we're going to survive as a civilization? That's as important as anything else. You and I cannot live day to day and not think about the overall jeopardy that we put ourselves in with some reckless laws. And based on it now, don't miss the point. They are doing deregulation and allowing these corporations to pollute the air and pollute the water and all for profit. They are saying that we don't care, it's going to kill people in the long run. We can make money doing this. They're more interested in being zillionaires than their grandchildren living to being 80 years old. And that's sick. You don't care about the world you hand your offsprings as long as you got $1 trillion in the bank. Something's psychologically wrong with that, because they need the validation of money to make up for what they're not in their lives. So I'm not a real person. I'm not somebody that really achieved things. I can't really outthink a thought or bring out a good thought, but I got money. So I can be as ignorant and as intemperate as I want to be. And my money makes up for my lack of intelligence. That's how they feel. Which confirms that they are absolutely unintelligent. Now, Rick got me on my soapbox, but I need to say that. Because I meet these people that act like they're in a different world. We all breathe in the same air. If the air is polluted, it's going to be polluted for you and me. If the waters are polluted, it's going to be polluted for you and me. Let's quit playing with ourselves. Let's take a break. Be right back. Keep it real. Keep it real. Keep it real. Shopton. Be right back. Keep it real.
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3: It's Sybil Wilkes with what we need to know. President Trump issued a stern new warning, declaring he will hold Iran directly responsible if Yemen's Houthi rebels launch further maritime attacks. The warning came after Houthi forces fired on two Saudi Arabian ships Wednesday night. The president expressed

0: intense downtown protests and an overnight candlelight vigil. Police Chief John Patterson reported that officers responded to reports of a suspect checking parked car doors. When officers confronted the man, he allegedly pulled a knife, prompting a failed taser deployment before officers fired fatal shots. The mayor has promised a rigorous, transparent investigation. On Capitol Hill, Jeffrey Epstein's former private banker is facing grueling questioning behind closed doors. The House Oversight Committee is interviewing Jess Staley, a 30-year JPMorgan Chase executive who managed financial accounts for the late convicted sex offender. The closed-door testimony comes as lawmakers scrutinize federal handling of the broader Epstein probe. And finally, hip-hop artist Pooh Shiesty will remain behind bars until his trial after a federal judge denied his final request for a pre-trial release. Judge David Godbee refused to overturn a prior ruling withholding bond. The rapper and 8 co-defendants face charges of kidnapping and conspiracy following an alleged gunpoint confrontation involving Gucci Mane and his crew, with trial set for February 22nd. To subscribe to my free daily newsletter, please visit SybilWilks.com. 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I'm Sybil Wilks. 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
9: Without them signing the laws that we fought for, how should we have gotten free?
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9: Because you're raising things that you haven't thought out. 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
10: Asking the tough questions.
11: Well, see, here's the thing. I call him in a statement.
9: I'm questioning your statement. You can question mine. You can question any statement I make. You can question any statement. Whoa. You can question any statement I make, but you cannot call here and tell me don't question the statement you make, brother.
12: But it's gonna work it out.
10: Be a part of the conversation. 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Live from the National Action Network corporate headquarters in New York, keeping it real. And now, America's number one civil rights leader, the Reverend Al Sharpton.
9: Keeping it real. I am your host, Reverend Al Sharpton, and you're back. It is policy day on the national show of Keeping It Real with Al Sharpton. Let me go to Philly, though, first to WURD, to the word station in Philadelphia. Brother Jacob is on Brother Jacob, keeping it real with Al Sharpton.
2: Hey, peace be unto you, Rev. Peace be with you and your global listeners, which I'm one of them. I'm going to tell you, Rev, I thank you for what God Almighty is guiding you to do for your people as well as all people. Because I ain't never heard you say nothing that would hurt other people. So that's a blessing within itself, you know. And to my brother Rick from Germany, I say peace, but I can't claim that. You know, when I was in the church, Rev, the elders of the church, certain things you might say, they said, no, I ain't claiming that, young man. But what I'm going to do is I'm going to pray that in 5 years or that 35 years that Brother Rick was talking about, I'm going to pray that in 5 years, America be back in the vanguard of saving this planet as it was doing before the reign of Donald Trump, you know, which brings me to Trump. This language about three American lives were taken and this and that, we got to stop that language that a Palestinian or Iranian life is less than an American life. I wish we would get out of that, you know. And I'm looking at his new threats, because he got threats every day against he going to obliterate them. He going to knock them that they never was on the planet, the Iranian government. This and that. Now, he's planning to do war crimes. And no respect for the law, the international law. He's willing to do war crimes, bombing bridges. This is hurting the Iranian people who are in the middle. I thought he was talking about he was going to protect them. Remember the lie he told about when they were protesting over there against the government?
9: Yeah.
2: And he's going to send protection. You don't even protect your own people. The devil is a liar. But, you know, don't the scriptures say that blessed are the peacemakers? They will be called the children of God. And I say to anybody who say that they follow, that they are a follower of Jesus the Christ, peace be on him, you know, set yourself free and keep it real as you try to tell him, Rev, with the truth. Y'all know the truth about this man. Ain't no, he don't have to do one more thing. If you say you intelligent, and if you sleep, wake up. Then stop that. That woke is bad. Stop all that stuff, you know. And to the brother that's down south that gave you them cases. Now, Rev, we don't want to burn you out. And see, one thing we have to know within ourselves is that God got it all in his hands, right? It might, I don't care how it looked to us, might look like they got away with murder. But God reminds us, all of your return is to me. And I'm the real judge, right? So you're not going to be able to handle every case in the world. You've got your plate. There's a lot on your plate, Rev. Don't burn yourself out. And people, stop trying to burn out, Reverend the Rev. But look, one more thing, Rev. Now, I'm a Muslim, and we don't really believe in confession. We only confess to God, right? But I was online. I don't know what format it was. And this black man was wearing a shirt that said, I support Donald Trump, and I'm not going to apologize for it, right? So I had to respond, and I responded back, well, I won't apologize for saying that I think that you're a damn fool. Now, Rev, was I wrong for doing that? I just want your opinion. You know what I'm saying, Rev.
9: Hey, express yourself. What was the song? Express yourself. You music man. Express yourself.
2: Yeah, you know, and I love it. You know what I mean? Yes, sir. All right. Thank you, Rev.
9: Thank you for your call. I see Bluey Cluey says, dead body found a Democratic Congresswoman Ayanna Pressley's husband's home. Well, that's old news. And they investigating that. What I don't get about Bluey Cluey is y'all do a one-day investigation and say there is no fault, no suspicion, no foul play on Nolan Wells, in Mississippi. But weeks, months later, y'all still dragging about the body in Presley's husband's house, who they said they're going to have a fair investigation. Y'all are very selective on what y'all want investigated and what y'all don't want prejudged. Now, if I had gone down to Ocean Springs and said this is racist and the three kids, white kids, were racist, y'all would say, see, he rushing the judge, man, he wrong, he's a bigot, da-da-da-da. I go down and say I put up money to get to the truth. And we're not saying it's racist, but you can't say it's not racist. But y'all are going to assume that Presley's husband did something without any investigation. Y'all going, he's convicted without an investigation, without a charge. That's the double standard that makes people understand y'all are playing from a position of politics and what you believe to be, rather than being fair and even-handed. You got to, can't have it both ways. Go to Tyrone in Atlanta, Georgia, W-A-O-K, Tyrone. Is Tyrone there?
12: Good afternoon, this is Katrina.
9: All right, they gave me the wrong board. All right, go ahead, Katrina.
12: They gave you the right board.
9: All right, I hear that. Go ahead.
12: Today is Together Thursday, and I called the network a couple of days ago to see if we could come up with 1 million fathers and 1 million mothers march all the way down to Mississippi. And I wanted to see how we can have that organized so we can have state from state to travel with us down to Mississippi, because I'm really, this is not sitting with me well when I hear about this young man's body being decomposed from the first coroner office, knowing that I buried people and we had to wait for the time, we had to wait 3 weeks, 4 weeks to bury our loved ones. And our loved ones was never decomposed like that, you know? So it's very disturbing to me that the medical examiner did not have his body sitting on ice and preserving him as he was doing the autopsy. This is very disturbing how so fast that this young man's body decomposed And his body parts is being missing from him having a second autopsy. Like, right. It just does not sit well with me to know the order that they had his body in. And I feel like every mother and every father need to stand up and take this march, because I grew up to know that it takes a village to raise one child. And I feel Mississippi needs to know that this young man comes from a village of many states. And we need to represent him, his mother, his father, and his siblings.
9: Yep. I thank you for your call. You are right on it. And you're right. It is the right call. Let me get ready for the break, and I'll come right back to more of you on Keeping It Real. Shopton, I'm in today. Thank Dominique for covering me the last 2 days, but I'm back. I want to hear what you have to say or what you want to write. Keeping It Real, Shopton. Be right back.

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1: It's Sybil Wilkes with what we need to know. The Department of Education launched formal civil rights investigations into five prominent medical schools for allegedly promoting racial discrimination through diversity initiatives. Federal inquiries are actively targeting programs at Dartmouth College, East Carolina University, St. Louis University, Western University, and William Carey University. While school administrators defend their admissions practices, civil rights organizations maintain these diversity programs remain essential for correcting historical inequities following the Supreme Court's affirmative action ban. On the technology landscape, the Trump administration revealed that major tech giants, including Google, Microsoft, Meta, Oracle, XAI, OpenAI, and Amazon, formally agreed to absorb the skyrocketing electricity costs powering artificial intelligence data centers. The president is expected to make an official announcement detailing the energy agreement later today. And a group of New York City landlords is suing to block Mayor Zoran Mandani's new rent freeze, accusing the administration of stacking the Rent Guidelines Board to improperly suppress property values despite rising inflation. And that rescheduled White House Correspondents' Dinner is set for Friday at the Waldorf Astoria. And finally, Tyler Perry Studios is making a massive technological play to keep local film productions and entertainment jobs firmly in the state of Georgia. Partnering with Synapse Virtual Production, the studio is upgrading an Atlanta soundstage with a towering 23-foot high, 200-foot wrapping LED screen to cut travel expenses and keep local crews working. To subscribe to my free daily newsletter, please visit SybilWilkes.com. For all the news 24/7, go to news1.com. I'm Sybil Wilkes. Be informed, be empowered.
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19: I am your host, Reverend Al Shopton, and we're back 1-877-532-5797. 1-877-532-5797. And let's go back to the phones. Let me go to Philadelphia, WURD, to Disco Brian. Disco Brian?
20: Yes, Rev. It is wonderfully just glorious to hear your golden voice again, even though your daughter is there's nothing that tops her regarding hosts of shows. I think she should be some weekend punditry on certain cable news networks, but that's another day for another time. She's brilliant and just so kind and so open to hearing from so many different people, just like you are. But she does it with a maternal vibe that we need to hear more of, I think. Rev, on the question of socialism, as a former card-carrying member of, as you know, DSA myself, before I woke up and started asking myself how a so-called progressive organization in the most diverse city, in the biggest city in the world, in New York City, when I was a member, how can a progressive organization like that be 65 to 85% white? And, you know, I slowly started waking up and eventually left. But just a slight historical reflection, if I can, on Brother Rick's insight about the question of socialism being an antidote to the nuclear threat. I just have to remember that the Soviet Socialist Republic possessed nuclear weapons, which are now controlled by Putin, and that Putin's most powerful partner, the Chinese Communist Party, which is officially itself a Marxist and socialist government, also governs a very large nuclear arsenal. And so I think the essential distinction, if I may, it seems less capitalism versus socialism as democracy versus autocracy. And, I've been reading back on Dr. King's 1962 speech called Can a Christian Be a Communist? And Dr. King, in that speech, definitely condemns the inequality and exploitation of Western capitalist democracies, but he also acknowledges that in these democracies, we preserve something precious and indispensable, which is the right to criticize the government, protest, and engage in civil disobedience. You know, Rev, in China, Iran, and Russia, citizens are allowed to are allowed to denounce America and Israel and capitalism or the West. But as you know, when they protest their own rulers, they risk extreme surveillance, prison, torture, poisoning, and death. But a government, I don't think, Rev, is humane merely because it speaks in the language of socialism or religion or resistance or anti-imperialism. The real test is whether people like we're going to be doing on August 28th can resist that government without being crushed. Would you agree with that, Rev?
19: I totally agree. I think that it is important. See, I was taught coming up in the movement that if you start with the wrong premise, you're going to end up with the wrong conclusion. And I think the debate is not between socialism and capitalism because there's light and dark, shades of gray in both. And particularly in the black community, we never had access to capital. So we talk about capitalism. For most of us, we do not understand what the capitalist, the lords and barons of capitalism's life is about, because we were in the capitalist structure at the bottom of the economic ladder and still is. And they're trying to hide that data by ending DEI, so they only have to give you the diversity numbers. In socialism, though, there have been socialist states that also discriminated against people based on race. Socialism, I told a story publicly. In 2000, I was able to go to Cuba. I met with Fidel Castro. Castro told me under him, this 2000 now, the revolution in Cuba against Batista was in 59. He said, under me, 21 years later, down in Santiago, where I'm from, there's still racism, Reverend. So I think people do not understand that you cannot simplify what we're up against. I definitely agree with you on that.
20: Rev, you know, that's the thing, is as much as America has depressed me, given, my own history, family history, and relatives who fall very short of morality on the question of, well, everything, women, race, class. I can't help but notice that after World War II, when Russians went back to Russia, right? And Chinese folks went back to China, the Chinese soldiers, and American soldiers came back here. As horrible as the assassinations were for all the leaders, that Nina Simone coronated in her songs, and others, especially black leaders, and the assassinations and the assassinations against JFK and RFK, there is no historical parallel to the fact that we at least have, and you are an emblem of, carrying on the legacy of the civil rights movement, that China and Russia have no chance of ever having because of the totalitarianism of their so-called socialist regimes. Do you see it that way too?
19: Yeah, in a broader sense, yeah, I do see that. But thank you for your call. Let me bring in my co-host. She's on every Thursday with us. She is our policy wonk, the attorney, who is the CEO of the Protestant Welfare Agencies of New York and the vice chairman of the National Board of National Action Network, Attorney Jennifer Jones Austin. How you doing, Jenny?
0: Hi, sir. Good to be with you. I'm good. Doing all right. As you often hear me say, all things considered.
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23: F is for a free-thinking black woman who's not bought by the status quo. That L stands for loving and caring for the people. The O is for ongoing fighter for the homeless. That W is a woman of God, and that is where she gets her strength from to do what she do. That E stands for energizer, and that's what you are. That R stands for revolutionary for the people's cause.
24: Ooh,
23: and that S stands for savior to the homeless people of Baltimore City.
25: Are we live?
26: New money.
25: This is lit.
27: Yeah. When it's the Real Talk Baltimore show, Minister Christina Flowers be the host. We talking latest news, we talking trending topics. You know around the city, failure is not an option. You know this real talk ain't.

0: Y'all hear that?
1: Live. Here. Failure. It's not an option, Baltimore City.
0: Not with us on the mic, it ain't, because we got the mic.
2: Oh, man.
0: Let's go, guys. Let's go. We got the mic up in here today.
2: Hey,
0: welcome. Hey, Mr. Gilly. Y'all know when this time comes, we got an hour. Sit back. Woosah with us. Tune in with us, even on our Facebook channel. Shout out to all my Facebookies. I see you, Eartha, calling. Get on up in the room, because we is in the room. 410-481-1010. It's a line open for you. And we got some things to discuss today, because as an advocate, right, you always find yourself in a position to be advocating for something. And I'm in my mind as a homeless advocate specialist, and I know for the years of really dedicating and putting myself in places and positions to really understand everything that's around humanity, whether it's our homeless, living under the bridges, living in the streets, why doesn't it stir us up? Why doesn't it drive more solutions in us? So when I get an opportunity to just hear the conversations, and if you're on here today or you listening, you tune in, and you know somebody that's a part of the NAACP, get them chiming in, get them calling in while the lines is open, because I've been hearing so much wrapped around the NAACP. I done heard they said some other radio hosts been talking about the NAACP. So this week I got Mr. Gilly walking around reading the book,
2: you know,
0: about the NAACP. And I'm in my mind like, why are we not talking Baltimore City about the NAACP?
2: I wonder.
0: Why are we not having major conversations about the NAACP? Where's the action plan? I ain't hear no Baltimore City community meetings. I ain't hear nobody talking about it. Is we meeting somewhere? Somebody gonna have a brunch, a lunch or something? You know, call in, let us know, because, you know, it really inspired me to know, like, when you do have the younger generation and those more inquiry minds need to know, you know, diving into the resources of the books to learn about the NAACP, because that was a part of my journey one time too, becoming a member, being in it, trying to figure out again, when it comes to humanity, when it comes to the rights of people, when it comes to issues being addressed.
2: Yes, ma'am.
0: Not only dealing with the homeless community, because I was up in there too, like I was up in the ministry conference.
2: No.
0: I was all up in them components, because it was like, how did things get to this level to where, like, humanity is like strangled under the bridges, living in the woods, people just living in a condition that's kind of like forced because of mismanagement, misappropriation. When you got enough money to get homeless people off the streets, we got enough money in this city to do what it need to do. So I ain't gotta be traumatized with looking at this every day and trying to figure out a way. How do we end street homelessness? How do we bring our gifts and our talents together? So I'm also excited. Shout out to Building the Walls of Humanity. Shout out to our strategy group, from Newsom to Sister Rosman to Evelyn. Just shout out, because we just been able, as we was talking about this new LLC, we talking about building the walls of humanity. You know, everybody started thinking about the NAACP, like Baltimore City, y'all have lost y'all chapter. Y'all have local media and news people walking around the building, talking about the condition of the building, squatters in the building, and nobody really, really sitting down having no black community meeting about the NAACP. Like, everybody probably got their little own personal agendas, or let's address it this way. We here to talk about it today through the outcome that it can be an action plan. It does need to be a meet and greet, because you're talking about NAACP, y'all.
2: Not only
0: it
2: the
0: ain't
2: NAACP.
0: Like y'all talking about the net. Y'all talking about the advancement of colored people, whether it's in Baltimore City, East Side, West Side, South Side, Northwest, why is it a struggle to keep open the oldest doors of a black conversation? To me, I'm going to say, I wasn't around with Martin Luther King, but a lot of y'all was.
1: Eons
0: and we
1: ago.
0: Had the opportunity the other night, shout out to Brother Leo Burrows, because we went to Brother Leo meeting, and we had the opportunity to sit in a room full of history, like older adults, you know, 70, 84, you know, just to be in their presence and to see them still fighting and bringing up issues that yourself, myself, Brother Coy,
1: yes, ma'am,
0: and other younger community leaders are addressing. It's like, are we in a cycle of craziness anytime when we allow the NAACP, the Baltimore City branch, where we got black leaders, black politicians, everything black around us, but no one is speaking about this entity, this place of advancing black people. Yes. And I haven't felt the advancement yet, as long as we have individuals sleeping on our streets, living under bridges. Every component that I attach myself to, God say, it has to be the solution for humanity and finding answers and resources and the money, that you always know the money, the money, the money, the money. The money is always a question in Baltimore. Yeah. What y'all doing with it? How y'all spending it? Why is mismanaged? And then you get to put a plug in there that we have our very own Inspector General, Isabel Cumming, still under attack by our local leaders. And I say our local leaders because it was only one council person standing in her corner as she fight against our local behind the walls of City Hall, just to keep up with the mismanagement, misappropriation. Taxpayer dollars, your dollars, homeless dollars, all the dollars out here, they trying to shut her down. So, you know, that's still on the front burner. So don't y'all get too distracted now.
1: Support
0: to
1: Ms.
0: realize that we do have this situation. And matter of fact, Tuesday, July the 28th at 9 a.m., y'all can put this plug in now. Tuesday at 9 a.m.
1: Mark your calendar.
0: At the Clarence Mitchell Courthouse in room 451, there will be a hearing with the issue of our Inspector General Isabel Cummings being shut down by our local city officials behind the walls of City Hall. Because anytime you got all council people agreeing to the fact that she shouldn't have 100% access, and we in a city where oversight is just ridiculous. Ain't nobody got no oversight in these agencies, in these organizations. Everybody just doing what they want to do. And at the end of the day, the facts and reality is there that we got this situation. So Tuesday, 9 a.m., put it on your calendar.
1: Mm-hmm.
0: I don't know what some of the group is going to do, but show your support to Isabel Cummings. Come out, Baltimore City. These are our tax dollars.
1: Yes.
0: And we should know where they at, where they going to.
1: And why.
0: Who is it benefiting? How are we going to help these communities and districts with millions of dollars at question? So, Isabel, definitely shout out to her.
1: Yes.
0: And the work that she has been doing in Baltimore City, trying to keep y'all afloat of where the dollar's at, okay?
1: With the level of transparency that she be having.
0: Show her that level of respect. And then we're going to go back into talking to y'all about our NAACP. We're going to be joined later with some other members as well. But it really does my heart well to know when I think about the conversation and the fact of building the walls of humanity. This is the Community Liaison Committee Public Relations. And when we was thinking about building the walls of humanity and we going through our strategy group meetings, right?
1: Mm-hmm.
0: I'm like, wow, that's a real hit on Baltimore City. Like, ain't no NAACP. They supposed to advocate on a lot of issues. They
1: some
0: supposed
1: past,
0: to be
1: present, and future.
0: Front and center on a lot of issues. They supposed to be the advancement of colored people. I would say entrepreneurs,
1: mm-hmm,
0: visionaries. If you got an idea that's contrary to behind the walls of City Hall, governmental, state, you may just want to be ministry, moving the word of God and doing the mission work. That's how I end up running to the NAACP. But remember, I ran to the ministry conference too first,
1: uh-huh,
0: and became a licensed minister.
1: Uh-huh.
0: But at the same time, I was running to a lot of people for a solution for people sleeping under bridges and in our streets and in vacant houses. Shout out to that brother Mike that been really shining a light on squatters.
1: Yeah.
0: You know, squatters and what's going on in our city and people tricking a lot of people, fake landlords.
1: Out of their money, out of their
0: lifestyle. Giving false applications. Like, y'all got a lot going on in Baltimore City that y'all got to kind of come up out of the clouds.
1: Need this type of representation for the type of
0: That come out of the clouds a little bit. So we can stop acting like sleepwalkers around here. Like, play that song, wake up everybody.
1: When no we go more on sleeping break, in bed.
0: When we go on break, we need to find that song, wake up everybody, and stop sleeping around all this trauma that's being afflicted to some of us. You might not be personally affected by it, but be that voice, say something, because voices matter. Your voice matter. And as much as we talk about unity and want to be unified in Baltimore City, it really start with Christ-like intentions, having good intentions to see each other, to work together, because we all got different gifts and talents.
1: Yes.
0: My passion might be homelessness. Yours might be youth and kids. Somebody might be economics. But at the end of the day, it all matters when it's kingdom building at stake, when it's about things being moved forward according to the word of God. And we have to be focused on that. And sometimes when you think of fighting back, you know, you got to have the ability to fight back in righteousness, love, kindness. But, you know,
1: duality.
0: I'm not there yet when you slap me on one cheek and turn the other. But I do know you got to turn away from things. So maybe if you're not physically talking about getting slapped, you might just need to practice how to walk away. You might have to practice how to turn the cheek so it can miss you and don't hit the other. You got to put a little bit more crafty things between there so people don't think around, you know, because you're a minister or a disciple of Christ, they can go around slapping you in the face. No, you might righteously definitely get slapped back. That's all that matters at that point.
1: Well, so, I'm not that frequent with the Bible, but I know it is a fight fire with fire piece in there.
0: I don't know, boy. But we better know when Jesus walked in there and turned them tables over. Everybody's money was getting mismanaged.
1: Yes, it was.
0: Everything was being inappropriately handled and given out to the people in the streets where it should be given at. So we're going to keep those dates in mind as we go into, again, you know, I want Mr. Gilly to put a little backdrop on some things with the NAACP, because you got a lot of older heads out here now. Now, come on now.
1: Might need a refresher course.
0: Y'all got Ms. Flowers up on the mic.
1: Might need a refresher course.
0: I done seen y'all. Everybody speak NAACP, want to be a part of it. Let's wake it up. Let's talk about it. But is anybody pushing any action buttons?
1: The envelope.
0: Anybody, any have sitting down having that sit down, that meeting?
1: That envelope.
0: That's where we want to come to. Like, we want to see where we can push it at now. And if you think we too rebellious or too loud or too bold, then, you know, go ahead in the corner and do your little thing. But in the meantime, around here in these parts of Baltimore City, we need to see some advancement of the colored people. I ain't seen nobody that advanced yet that they said after 100 years, NAACP should close their doors down.
1: And the city of Baltimore.
0: And no more advancement of colored people when we got the mismanaged, misappropriation. We got our inspector general going to court with our local, our local behind the walls of City Hall. Come on, somebody.
1: And then, if we want to take it there, Ms. Flowers, this is my assumption, you know, they would probably be able to help and be more resourceful for Ms. Cummins right now in this same matter and magnitude. Because I'm thinking, in the mission, it says that the vision of the National Association of Advancement of Colored People is to ensure a society in which all individuals have equal right and there is no racial hatred or racial discrimination. And also aligned with their mission statement,
0: he got
1: it says,
0: the book.
1: The mission of the National Association of the Advancement of Colored People is to ensure the political, educational, societal, economic equality rights of persons and eliminate racial hatred and racial discrimination. So aligned inside the same mission, the same office that's closed in our city and state, it has some precaution there that probably help Ms. Cummins too that she don't have access to.
0: Man, you're right, because again, it's a conversation. 410-481-1010, 481-1010. Again, a lot of you guys out there, you know, we had this opportunity to express. When I think about even acts of discrimination, you know, I always rested on that. Even when I spoke to some previous presidents of the NAACP, I'm like, how can such rights be so violated to people is not given access to houses, or they're not given the access to the resources through different agencies not to be discriminated upon. So when I was up in NAACP, I was trying to get the big answers answered. Like, you know, what you speaking of is the rights of individuals. But at the same time, we in a situation throughout this city of Baltimore, we don't have that type of legal representation. We don't have volunteering or expressing themselves to be sincere when people are having traumatic things happening in their life. You know, I had the privilege to talk to a woman this week, and she went through five agencies. When I say this sister went through five agencies, and I found myself on the phone with her for an hour and a half till I say, let's call 988. Shout out to 988 too. Let me give 988 that shout
1: props,
0: out. Yeah, I had to be on the phone. Shout out to 988, because I'm on the phone with this young lady, and she just naming all these agencies that dropped the ball, disappointed her, told her she wasn't eligible. I'm talking homeless services. I'm talking state's attorney's office. I'm talking house of roof. This baby was dealing with so many issues, and she on the phone with me, and I'm like, wow, God, give me some answers for this woman that's talking about even taking her own life. Like, we have pushed people
1: to the breaking point
0: in Baltimore City, that if we don't look at the point of how we can voice our opinions and be that voice of reason for those that are voiceless. I understand a lot of people under gags, a lot of people go into contracts that y'all can't talk no more. In the black community, the white community, the blue community, y'all just can't talk at all because they done put y'all on paper. I got you. Y'all got to figure out another way to help the situation, because when we got our people so backed in a corner that you got young mothers that want to take their own lives because they feel like the resources are not there, things is not available, accessible to them. I done called this place. I done been in that place. They've rejected me, you know, and you at that place where you like, you know, don't feel this way because hope is possible. Maybe that's why you on the phone with me now. Mm-hmm. You could think of so many ways to try to de-escalate that type of phone engagement, because that's where individuals are at now. You know, the mothers, the young mothers trying to deal with their children. You know, people messing with people. TDAP, y'all can't even get food stamps the right way no more. Like, they ain't even got it that y'all can call and make sense out of the $80 or the $60.
1: Because 2,000 misrepresentators.
0: They carry you through so much. And then at the end of the day, you start hearing the lack of oversight.
1: Yep.
0: People wasn't managing where no money was going at. They just give it away freely, sign a check to Baltimore City and let it ride, bounce around, get mismanaged, be wherever it's at. So, yeah, situations like this, the NAACP, it appears to me that it have been functioning ineffectively.
1: Yes.
0: I'm going to say the words 410-481-1010. You want to call and talk about it?
1: Let's talk
0: about
1: it.
0: Call me up. Don't talk behind the scenes.
1: No, real
0: talk. Don't have your own meeting next week.
1: Real talk.
0: We here today to talk about this because we're going to have a meeting next week.
1: Angry.
0: You know, when somebody talking stuff like this, the advancement of color people.
1: We follows up. We come through. We pull up.
0: And I see where they all at. So when you're looking at situations like this, it should be looked at overall in the city right now, where we have to have representation, guys. Everybody that go places do not represent me, my interests, my host of nieces and nephews,
1: that part,
0: my generation that I'm in right now.
1: Tell them this, Flowers.
0: They don't represent us because we don't have those relationships with those individuals. Uh-huh. You know, so who come into Baltimore City and save the day? I don't know. Y'all can kind of toss it up in the air. I'm pretty sure it ain't going to be Al Sharpton.
1: No.
0: I'm pretty sure it ain't going to be Ben Crump.
1: Even more, right.
0: It ain't going to be none of them local people that y'all hearing on here every day.
1: No.
0: But somebody got to mind the ship around here. So I'm excited when I think about the project that Mr. Coy, some of his committee members just want to be able to address. And again, 410-481-1010, you want to call in. When somebody's asking questions, we should have some older historical brothers or men calling in and don't make this situation so hard.
1: No.
0: Yeah, so 410-481-1010. And Mr. Coy, get the share. I see you, Woodrow. I see you, brother David Murphy. I'm going to come right to you. And Mr. Coy, just share a little bit about some of the things you've been
1: exposed to, in a positive way. So I was exposed to reading on the category memberships, and I guess this would apply to
0: the
1: diamond members, your subscribing members, your gold members. This would apply to you. Indemnification, a member who commerced or assist in the commencement of any external action, suit, or proceedings, whether civil, criminal, administrative, or investigative. Let me pause right there. Against the association or the unit thereof, or against any director, officer, employee, or member of the association or unit thereof, respect the matters concerning the internal operation of the association, violates the policies of the association.
0: So that means everybody got rights to say something.
1: That means everybody got rights to say something.
0: That means a non-member can say something.
1: A non-member can say something.
0: The members can say something.
1: Hootie hoo, I'm a non-member
0: well,
1: and I'm saying something.
0: I'm a member. I need to say something because I'm going to put my membership in escrow at this point because it don't sound like we're going to get nothing in return.
1: And get the possible best representation of it.
0: I'm still needing some advancement of the colored people around here.
1: You do?
0: I don't know what y'all need, okay? But let's go on here and say, hey, Miss, our Sister Eartha, let's Sister Eartha come in and lock on in. Hey, Eartha.
1: Hey, sister.
0: I feel like we in the room. We got to be the we in the room.
2: Yeah. I don't know, but a month ago, they had a meeting at my place, Lou Fields, Roderick, and a couple of NAACP people.
0: Okay,
2: met,
0: yeah.
2: And yes, so the problem was is that Jocelyn,

0: Now with McDonald's, wake up to a $4 breakfast meal deal. 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
2: To join the NAACP.
3: So,
2: a strong NAACP. Things are really getting exciting.
3: Let me ask you a question. Sticking a pin right there.
4: Mm-hmm.
3: So just listening to what you said, would you say since coming to Baltimore City, the chapter has been kind of in a troublesome way? Because I know we done lost a couple of presidents.
2: But that's what I was saying.
3: And
2: Listen to what I'm saying. We were so powerful when Ben Chavis first came to Baltimore. Wow. That's when you got the Bill Gooden's Earth. We was out there. He actually created where it was called NAALS, National Association, and we had LOC. So this is why I'm giving you a little background. So you got Ben Chavis, all these black people joined the NAACP. Ben Chavis said, okay, this is how we're going to organize. We're going to organize locally. Every state should pull together people in their community who's the leaders and church people. So
3: the
2: we
3: Keith
2: had these
3: Scott's.
2: LOC.
3: Where you at, Keith Scott? Yep, the Keith
2: Scott.
3: So
2: let me tell you what happened to the NAACP. So, guys, if you remember, Ben Chavis got kicked out because one of those concepts, those LOCs that we were putting together when he did it in Baltimore, he embedded Minister Farrakhan.
4: Mm.
2: Did you know that the NAACP is really Jewish-owned? You know, people think it's black-owned, and that's why you have so much trouble of getting the NAACP to really focus on issues that's concerning black folks, because the NAACP was not put together, even though y'all members, it was not put together solely for the black population. Mm. It's for colored people. So we thought, again, that this was going to be an institution and opportunity for us to use that organization to fight some of these issues. And that's why you haven't seen anything that the NAACP have done here in Baltimore on various issues that we have come out on, being the forefront or the power structure of the causes of Baltimore.
3: Like they
2: so
3: said
2: fast
3: down.
2: Forward, moving fast forward, Kobe Little, he was one of the leaders in Ben Chavis' organization as a youth. Now, he was a young man, and he took that opportunity to be affiliated like that to, I guess, take the position. And then Joshua came in later as a young. But one of the things that when we look at organization and organization structure and the people who we have in those positions, a lot of times we're not vetting those people. Mm. So I'm not, because I'm only doing the
3: Some people are appointed, probably.
4: Right.
2: Correct.
3: Hold on, some people run on their own ambition.
2: Because if you look at it, it's not like thousands of people are saying, hey, I want to be the next president. So even if you guys are all members of the NAACP, you think none of those members say, hey, I want to be a president of the NAACP?
3: Why is it even hard for us to look for somebody else
2: that want to even take those guys' positions?
3: Hey, Eartha, I don't know. Maybe we should ask. You don't go nowhere. Let's see with Mr. Hopkins. We got a Mr. Hopkins on the line.
4: Let's see what we have with Mr. Hopkins.
5: Hello.
3: How you doing, Mr. Hopkins?
5: Wonderful.
3: Happy Thursday.
4: Yes.
5: Thank you. I'd like to say something in credit to this, to the assassination and killing of black people.
3: Okay.
4: Okay.
5: Now, that's been going on for years.
4: Mm-hmm.
5: Since the president's been in office. And he was saying, like, do what you want to black people. Telling his group that. So therefore, I'm telling black people to arm themselves. Because in Oklahoma, when the city was down there, it was destroyed. Them people didn't think about the things that could happen to them in terms of white people shooting and destroying their city.
3: All right now.
5: They was unaware that Caucasians do anything to black people. And if they are doing it, they're doing it solely. But they're going to do it nationally as a group.
3: Wow.
5: I put it this way. Our president ain't

0: playing with black people.
1: I don't think none of us playing with. I don't think
2: yeah,
1: we're
2: not
1: the
2: playing
1: president.
2: With ourselves.
1: I don't
2: right now.
1: Think it's just the president, Mr. Hopkins. I don't think black people playing with black people.
2: Yeah.
1: But I will say this, in the representation of our community leader, Brother Shorty, what did he say? You cannot have what? Black racism without. No, you can't have white racism
2: without
1: black cooperation.
2: Right.
1: So we're going to definitely know that. It definitely seemed like it's all entangled together, Brother
2: yeah.
1: Hopkins. But let's go see what we got Gene on the line. How you doing today, Brother Gene?
3: Yeah, thank you, Ms. Flowers, and God bless you always and your wonderful assistant there.
2: So, thank you.
3: Ursa Harris came on and said exactly the same thing I said on Brother Jason's show on Monday. See, sometimes it's the carrier of the message that the people don't want to hear the message from.
1: There you go.
2: Mm-hmm.
1: And so
2: that's what it is. Thank you, sir.
3: Yeah, they see, and they don't like, I mean, people don't, I don't know if they understand me or where I'm coming from or trust my sincerity.
1: Your views and opinions.
2: Can hold we get to hold that
1: Brother
2: down?
1: Brother Gene, don't go nowhere. We're going to have this quick commercial. Don't you go nowhere.
2: Yes.
1: Hold that
2: okay.
1: thought.
2: Real talk, Baltimore.
1: 410-1010. It's a line open for you. You are tuned in to some Real Talk Baltimore.

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0: gotta change it.
1: Hopkins.
2: You and me. That was that song when I was growing up.
1: Hey, hey, hey, Mr. Gene, we are back.
2: Yes.
1: You are back tuned in to some real talk, Baltimore, Mrs. Flowers. Thank you guys for tuning in. 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We are also brought to you by Belvedere Real Care Providers, where we are here to provide the care for our underserved individuals, our homeless population. We are here to work with you, to partner with you, so we could constantly resource ways to end homelessness on our streets of Baltimore City. Always reach out to call us if need, 410-365-5567, so we could always strategize and talk with you.
2: Yes.
1: Now, Brother Gene, you are back.
3: Oh, yeah. So, you know, so basically what I want to say in reference, because I did mention, you know, Brother Jason's name, is like I am so proud of Jason and the people who he works with who want to revamp the NAACP.
1: Okay, yo, that's what we're talking about.
2: Brother Jason.
1: That's what I'm like. Who talking about around here? Let's talk about it. Brother Jason.
3: You know, so, again, you know, there are some of us who think that the NAACP can be a vibrant and effective organization. Mm-hmm. I'm just not one of them.
1: Oh, you know what I mean? Are you in Baltimore City, Ms. Brother Gene?
3: Well, no, I had to leave.
1: We need it in Baltimore. We need all the black support we can get up in Baltimore City.
3: So it's tough out here in Baltimore County, too.
2: I hear it. I'm saying.
3: The NAACP, like Ms. Ursa said, it is and has always been, you know, it's been run by Jewish people. Mm. That's a known fact. And it's an advanced support of colored people. That's just
1: colored
3: not black people.
1: Yeah.
3: It's other people. You know
1: I just
3: mean?
1: Got so that today. Other, colored people like brown and
3: brown
1: colored
3: and
1: people.
3: Green,
1: wow.
3: Yeah.
1: But so, I did not. I just the first time I'm hearing the I heard the Jewish input of it. Well, this is more of a time that maybe we should be rising up and talking about it, because it have given the image and the impression that their advocacy and their hold on things is through the black establishment, the black people. It just sounds right to say.
2: Absolutely.
1: When you're dealing with so many black issues in our city. Yes, Matt. Yes, sir.
3: Yes, sir. So when we say black, black is not a monolith. You know, it's not just one thing. So we have Negroes, colored people, black people, and brown people, you know, who are mm-hmm. black people, right? So we have to figure out who we're talking about.
1: Who are we talking about?
3: Basically, the integrationalists are the people who we're talking about before Ben Chavis took the NAACP, his name was Walter White, and they moved black people forward in a direction of integration.
1: Walter White was a white man? I'm just asking.
3: He was a very light-skinned white man who W.E.B. Du Bois said, I don't know if he's a white man imitating a black man or a black man imitating a white man.
2: Mm.
3: You know, so
1: wow.
3: even within the
1: NAACP. He was light-skinned.
3: Even in the NAACP, you had the journalistic, which was W.E.B. Du Bois, and then you had the legal section, which was Walter White and Thurgood Marshall, and then you had the administrative section, which was, you know, the body of the NAACP that we're talking about, you know, the ones who make the policy, et cetera, et cetera.
1: Yeah.
3: And so,
1: about the decision-making.
2: Right.
1: So I always felt like it wasn't. As a member, I never felt like decisions was made in the best interest of the people.
2: Uh-huh.
1: You know, every issue, exactly. Even as the secretary around there, it's like every issue, every topic was drawn from that president interest that seems to be very influenced from behind the walls of City Hall. It still seemed to me.
3: But remember, Martin Luther King was the what was it called? SELC. He was not a member. Was not with the NAACP, but they participated with them. But the leadership in the NAACP and CORE. We forget about CORE. They were jockeying for who was going to lead the civil rights movement.
1: And for time's sake, because we got the boards lit up.
3: Yes, ma'am. Thank you very much.
1: You're welcome.
4: Can I add this real quick?
1: Yes.
4: I need to add this real quick.
1: Yes.
4: Do you know Willie Flowers?
3: There you go, Miss.
4: Do you know Willie Flowers?
1: I don't know.
3: No, I don't.
4: Willie Flowers is president of the NAACP for the county. So another thing you guys have to understand, even though you're talking about Baltimore, you have plenty of leaders that have NAACP organizations and have presidents of their chapters around the state of Maryland. So the point is that we're not focused to say, are you just talking about somebody taking another seat, or are we talking about the NAACP? Right. And so if you're talking about the NAACP, you need to look at the structure as a whole, because first of all, why isn't the national NAACP concerned that they have no representation in Baltimore? So that's what I'm saying. We need to we need to really have serious discussion about
1: representation.
3: We in Baltimore County, we had three chapters in Baltimore County.
4: See what I'm saying?
2: Wow.
1: Three chapters.
2: We
1: and can't Baltimore City can't even get one.
2: We can't get one.
1: Let's take our lives. Listen, guys,
3: right,
1: I want to take
2: Thank you, Brother James.
1: Hey, Baltimore County don't want to give up one. Baltimore County should
2: one
1: send
2: could be
1: one
2: designated,
1: of their presidents
2: and I'm reading your bylaws.
1: So that's definitely a thought concept. Let's bring on, hey, Sister Evelyn Watson. Shout out to Sister Evelyn.
0: Hello.
1: I'm going to see.
2: Hello.
1: Yes, we are in the house.
0: I just got on here to say last week, well, Monday, went to a community meeting with Leo.
1: Shout out to Leo Burrows. That's right.
2: Yes.
1: He is one of our voices of legends.
2: Civil rights
0: leader. Yes. To be in that room and see so many elderly people, our people, still fighting for the same cause they've been fighting for 60, 50, 40 years. It was, it hurt my heart to just see them. And will they even live to see the changes?
1: Yeah.
0: Like, it was so heartbreaking.
1: Yeah, we was definitely in a room full of voices of legends, and we'll definitely talk about that more, because these are individuals, the Leo Burrows, the Smitties, the Smitty Smiths, you know, the Larry Young. These are the voices that is definitely always rising up on issues in Baltimore City to give us means and ways of addressing and getting involved with things. So definitely
0: a
1: important.
0: A lot of those guys are in the fighting. I'm sorry.
4: A lot of those guys members. Because when we had the meeting, Christina, check this out. When we had the meeting, I actually picked up the phone and called people like J. Wendell Gordon and those guys and said, are y'all NAACP members? And they said, yes. So that's what I'm saying. So you got all these NAACP members.
1: They just members. They just probably members for the title of it. They need to be calling in. 410-481-1010. Y'all members out there, get involved if y'all member. That's the big point of this.
2: And then,
1: like, we definitely want to reach out to Jason, and I think I've reached out to Lou Fields, C.D. Witherspoon. All of those voices should matter right now, because if they got three chapters in the county, maybe they need to send one down here. And you're right, Sister Evelyn, that was a room the other night to be sitting in with individuals in their 70s and their 80s just fighting for issues and things that even we as the grassroots out here fighting every day about humanity and issues in our streets don't get that support or that navigating to continue to be the solution, which we are called to be and we will continue to work on being, even through entities and voices and LLCs and nonprofits that matter.
2: Let me show you.
1: We want to let Dr. Fred Newsom about to chime up in us as well. So, again, we just want to have good conversation. And, again, if you're out there and you're a part of this, like, you know, and I said before anybody have any meetings, let's see where everybody here is at. Because when you have individuals over here talking, over there talking, that is not unifying us on the issue that the Baltimore City chapter is closed. Now, do we wine and dine people? Do y'all got to put a diaper on people? Do y'all got to see what's in it for y'all before we speak about it to others? Or do we sit down and have that encountering meeting where individuals, I believe, Russell Johnson, Willie Flowers, too.
2: Mm-hmm.
1: Like, they need to be accountable somewhere.
2: Yeah,
1: like,
2: yeah.
1: Call, they got to talk about them. Ain't no need of us whispering.
2: Nah.
1: If Jason talking about it, if Lou Fields talking about it, why are we whispering?
2: That's why I said the Whippo game is serious.
1: Tiptoeing around the subject that should be designed to help some of these community initiatives and issues that a lot of our colored families are going through.
5: Absolutely.
1: Whether, even if it's the Hispanics or anybody.
0: No relationship to Christina Flowers.
1: Really, for
2: absolutely. Hold on. Let's get that disclosure agreement right.
1: Because everybody can make
2: tell him again.
0: I don't know about that.
2: Tell him again.
0: I don't know about that. He says the tree.
1: We don't know where the tree. Let's let it, Dr. Fred Newsom. Hey, Dr. Fred Newsom. Welcome.
2: The shout king out. Is here.
1: Shout out to our Dr. Fred Newsom as he come in and chime in also with these queens on this topic of the NAACP, because I like it when individuals, our black kings, our black men, like Mr. Coy, you know, Dr. Newsom, like, yeah, let's dive into this topic. I don't know who out here don't want to talk about it. You tiptoeing talking about it. Today we're going to talk about it. Next week we're going to have a press conference, because ain't no need of sitting on something that's really effectively not helping Baltimore City. That's the NAACP. They supposed to be able to address issues that, you know, half of the people don't want to address or touch. So welcome, Fred Newsom, and give us the insight, my brother. Come on, somebody.
6: Look here. Let me explain something to y'all.
1: Come on.
6: This is how we get down, Brother King, Brother Queen. We talking about change right now.
1: Yes.
6: We're not talking about change in the past. What happened in the past, I can't do nothing about it. You can't do nothing about it. Nobody can do nothing about it. But the present and the future, we control that.
1: Come on.
6: It's in our hands.
5: Amen.
6: The NAACP is our baby for Baltimore.
1: Come on.
6: This is how we're going to handle this thing. Now, what happened in Baltimore County, Anne Arundel County? Hey, let them do that.
1: Got three representatives, why we can't have one?
5: Yeah.
1: That just made me feel something. I just learned they got three representatives in the county.
5: Historically, artifacts, some of the things that they was a part of in our city, have people oversee it and oversight, bring back some inserts if they having any political problems themselves, to let the other branches on the outserve pick them up. But to close down a city that has been a part of it for eons, I just think it's far-fetched and totally uncalled for, that all of the people that are members, whether you gold, whether you subscribing, whether you diamond,
1: lifetime,
5: you just paying lifetime membership for what? Now you could be a part of history in the making. So this is definitely
1: open
5: an all
1: doors
5: call.
1: Up. We got
5: open
1: presidents, executives right here on the line. Eartha, let's let Diane up in here too. I see Sister Diane up on there. Come on in here and join the conversation, Sister. How you doing, Sister Diane?
7: I'm fine. How you doing, Sister Christina?
1: How you doing, baby?
7: I'm doing good. I used to belong to the NAACP. I started out in high school. I was a member while I was in high school. They had from the Baltimore City branch. They came in. This is how they used to do. They used to come into the high schools and the junior high schools at the time and talk to the students about joining the NAACP.
1: Mm.
7: And they were very honest. They talked about the issues and stuff like that. And I just looked up the different presidents that we have had. Rodney Orange is one of them. The building is named after... McMillan. She was one of the presidents, the first lady president of the Baltimore City branch. Millie Curl Jackson, she's part of the Mitchell family. She was the president from 1935 to 1970. Nolan McMillan from 1969 to 1984. Mm. Rodney Orange from 1993 to 1998. Doc Cheatham, 2004.
1: Shout out to Doc Cheatham. We down with Doc Cheatham.
5: Yeah, big shout out.
7: Hill Austin from 2010 to 2017. And then it says the Reverend Kobe Little, elected in recent years prior to the national administration oversight. He was the president of the Baltimore branch.
1: and all of these individuals represented the NAACP, and even more
7: very
1: of a
7: well.
1: Reason.
7: Very well, because they came into the communities that really need it.
1: Even more reason.
7: Just talking about.
1: It sounds like
7: in.
1: Even
7: they,
1: more reason
7: they
1: for us to get on.
7: People that was not scared to come into the communities, low income communities, and help out. You know, I don't know what happened over the years and over the decades, but something really changed in the Baltimore City branch. And it wasn't cute, and it wasn't nice. And for it to be closed now,
1: yeah,
7: we need to be howling to the top of our voices.
1: I feel like whatever broke the walls down, That's why. That's why we got to work on rebuilding it. Whatever broke it down, we should work. We should. When I say
4: I was there
1: because we know when
4: we had those meetings off the phone calls. Because again, a lot of us know what did happen and agree with the gentleman that said we got to do the right now thing. So the right now thing is that the information that you guys need is that the national is not putting anybody in place for the city. You guys as members need to write a letter, and Lou and them is drafting the letter right now to demand that the national give you guys an opportunity to elect someone to be a local representative, because it's the national who's controlling not having a representative right now in Baltimore. It's not that people are not wanting to be the president. That's why I said the information is there. You're right. Start with the core people like Lou and them who's already working on it. But that's the information. Right now it's in the national hands.
1: So if you know, so
4: not putting anybody.
1: If you know of that information that he's looking for, hold second, Sister Diane. Okay, if you know of information that Lou feels or anybody else is doing, you know, that would be a good opportunity for Mr. Gilley to be able to attach to them. Because, again, I understand the writing of the letter to convince them, but sometimes we got to be able to be a strength in numbers dealing with these individuals.
5: That's the emphasis.
1: Because
4: that's
1: the humiliation.
4: The numbers that I'm giving you.
1: Yeah,
4: guys.
1: The humiliation and the embarrassment.
4: Meeting, Mr. Gilley and their meeting, so it's not just Lou Fields. It is members. He has a lot of other people that's involved, members of the NAACP. Like I said, even when we met, it would may have been about 12 or 13 people. And I literally called people that I knew that was NAACP members. So what we need to do is make sure that people stay tuned to your show, so those people who are members of the NAACP get connected with other members.
1: Yeah,
5: absolutely.
1: We all need to get connected.
5: Absolutely.
1: Yeah.
5: There you go.
4: Here in the city. That's
1: And if you know who did that meeting, you know, try to link us back up. Let us link back up to do it again. And I, you know, I did text with Brother Lou Fields. Like, again, a lot of people may have different approaches to this, but at this point in time, when you hear so many people inquiring and asking about it, it's just time to move with something. Because again, when you look at the disgrace and the humiliation and the fact that, yes, it's all over Fox 45 and people be like, well, why Fox 45 do this and that? Well, you got a vacant building, you got the doors open, you got the graffiti all over the building. Like, again, it's just a stain to us in the black community when the representation of it is originally to deal with these issues within the black community. So again, you know, maybe Eartha, you could be the ringleader of that. Get us in touch.
4: I want to be the ringleader of information.
1: I know that's right. Look, information.
4: I want y'all to take this with you.
1: Yeah.
4: When you're talking about the NAACP and she named everybody that was in position, what have those guys have been able to accomplish? Because he just read to you the mission and purpose of the NAACP.
5: Absolutely.
4: So then we got to align that with whoever the leadership that we put in position, because the reason why the NAACP went down in Baltimore, because none of the NAACP leaders after, I ain't going to name the name, weren't
5: aligned
4: able
5: with that
4: to
5: mission.
4: Come out and make an impact on these issues that we were on. You go out there, you didn't see the NAACP out there standing with us, giving us resources. So that's why we have to be careful not to just say that we want someone in that seat.
1: Yeah.
4: Who are you guys putting
1: in that
4: seat? Who are
1: you going to put there?
4: Utilize the NAACP.
1: Exactly.
4: You got a national thing. They just was on TV yesterday with the Nolan case, got millions of dollars. Who can y'all put in position that when we use the local NAACP, we're using their resources to get the results that we need.
1: And the results got to be, addressing, advocating, and even down to confrontation when it comes
5: to
1: dealing with the political influence that I feel like always been over the NAACP, because even as a member, the secretary, everything, you know, those presidents, you know, they have a certain accountability also outside of the box of what we're interested in. I see, hey, Brother Woodrow, get your shout out in, brother. Hey, Woody.
8: Thank you, sir. This is a very successful business lady helping her homeless people here in Baltimore.
9: She done traveled enough now. We trying to help me help her, Christina and homeless. And God bless Brother Poy, who did the cookout Saturday for us.
2: Thank you, brother.
9: I love you, Corey. I can't wait.
2: I love you too, man.
9: I'll be your first student, Corey.
2: You are.
9: I love those flowers. I ain't going
1: shout
9: to
1: out.
9: The end of flowers.
1: Shout out to Woodrow. All the thank love you, for you, Woody. Son. Brother Keith, down in five, trying to join the conversation.
2: Brother Keith?
1: Hey, Keith.
10: How you doing?
1: I see you on Tune trying to join our conversation today. You got a few minutes. You on with Sister Diane. Brother Newsom is still on the line. Hey, Eartha Hurst, we are in the room. We are in the room. Give us a minute, Dr. Newsom. Where we moving at? Let's give us some highlight on this topic as well.
10: Okay.
6: Brother Keith, you know, he good.
10: Okay, me?
2: Yes.
6: Yeah, yeah.
1: You got the mic. You got the mic.
10: All right. The main thing, the NAACP is closing. Okay, so the funding of the NAACP came from other people other than black people, under the condition that they would not interfere in black affairs, from politics to socially. So if we would take off the NAACP, we're going to have to finance it too. We are incapable of finances, so this is why they close it. I mean, as simple as that. It's the money. The Jews supported the NAACP for years. So
1: okay.
10: They're not doing it no more.
2: I got you on that. That's so an understanding. However, in the bylaws, the same people that misrepresented the NAACP are subject to that misallocated appropriated action. So if you're saying it's because of money, it's because of whatever said individual and their mishandling of the money. And that's where the board and the directors that are opposing that situation can step in. So that's what we're asking for.
1: What you think, Mr. Newsom? You on the line, Dr. Newsom?
6: Well, let me tell you something. I'm gonna tell you this: y'all trying to put new wine in old wineskin. That's not gonna work, because we're trying to rebuild and rehash stuff from the past. That's not gonna work. If we don't, we are forming this as a new foundation right now.
1: Come on.
6: What everybody doing? We can't do nothing about that.
2: Right.
6: You got 10 organizations, 15 organizations going, and everybody saying this and everybody saying that, but you'll see no results. So we call that insanity. You keep doing the same thing, but look at the results. We're bringing results. I'm a result-oriented person.
2: Likewise.
6: All that talk, I'm not interested in. None of it.
2: We're starting
6: brand new today, right now. What happened 50 years ago, 60 years ago,
2: right.
6: That means absolutely nothing to me, because I can't change the past.
2: Right.
6: But the present and the future, I can hear them say, oh, this is what we need to change. I heard different organizations, but I don't hear them doing that because they're in Baltimore.
2: Right.
6: So what conversation is that?
2: And then the bylaws, the categories for members, it does have for directors that they shall have the power to create or discontinue categories of memberships and establish such fees if it desires in their time to time or institutionalize appropriate certified members. So that means the same people that we're talking about still have the same power residing in them to nullify the situation, sir.
6: Right. So we have the ability to bring all of the individuals together. That's why when we talked earlier about getting the meeting together and inviting them,
1: mm-hmm.
6: If they come, they come. If they don't, they don't. But
1: all
6: the ball still moves. We still go forward.
1: You can't
6: be digging up the past, because you can't go forward looking back all the time.
2: Absolutely.
6: Who runs the race and constantly looking back?
2: No.
6: You lose.
1: You're going to trip.
6: No,
1: you're going to trip.
6: Back.
1: You're going
6: what
1: to trip.
6: What happened 50, 60 years ago? That's back there. Okay, it happened. It's done. It's over. Okay, let's change the present and let's change the future. We don't need to keep getting people
11: telling us from the past.
6: 50
11: the
6: years
11: learn,
6: ago.
11: No, no.
6: I am never interested in what happened 50, 60 years ago.
11: We
6: got to
11: learn from the past, guys. Just like that, we got to learn from the past. The information that I just told you.
6: No. We know from the past. We know from the past. We need to work on the present and the future. We know what
11: some
6: happened.
11: Some people
6: said
11: they did not even know that the NAACP was for colored people. So this is what I'm saying, sir.
2: The right. Reformative.
6: Really start,
11: and you don't even know that.
2: Reformification.
6: White people started it so they could watch over black people.
1: Mm. It looked like
6: that's
1: a supervision. But listen, guys, for time's sake,
2: yes,
1: we're going to have more conversations on this.
2: Next Thursday.
1: It is 3:25. And I definitely, you know, Eartha, you know, Jason, Lou Fields, whoever got an initial meeting, we would definitely love to participate in it. But as Brother Dr. King Fred Newsom said, we should be able to keep it moving.
2: Yes.
1: Like, somewhere along the way, we cannot be pampering individuals from the past, but we do need to learn from the mistakes and the errors of their ways that have the situation and the building and the condition is in now. So for time's sake, I want us to have more conversations about this. Eartha, we definitely going to be following up because again, as representatives of building the walls of humanity, we can't think of certain things about humanity in Baltimore City when we're slacking on one of the oldest, longest institutions in this city that should be the advancement of colored people. And to me, that's all people, white people. And when I see people not advancing, families not getting access to some of the basic needs of life right now. So it keeps me in that area of humbleness to say we need to get together and speak about that type of topic of the NAACP. So with that being said, I'm going to thank all of you guys. Let's follow up about this. 410-365-5567. You can inbox me, call me. You got a comment. You want to make a statement about it. Mr. Coy, put your number out there as the co-chair of the Community Liaison Committee of Public Affairs of Building Walls of Humanity. Put it out there so people can reach out.
2: You guys can email me at humanityversustheworld@gmail.com. 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When Keeping It Real Goes Wrong is recognized, this is definitely a topic that we got to keep it real on to recognize the solution.
1: So that's what we're going to close in saying. I hope you guys have a wonderful, joyful, and a blessed weekend. Join us Saturday. 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
3: 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Thank you.
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5: I guess I know one of them will be Hakeem Jeffries will be with me this weekend and others. 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Also, you that are in the New York area, we're at the Saturday Action Rally at the House of Justice, 9 a.m. to 11 a.m., and you can watch it live on nationalactionnetwork.net, or you can watch it on Impact Television, YouTube/NAN or AME Zion Network. But lastly, the march, and as Fred said, him and his family's coming. You and yours need to come.
6: That's right.
5: I think everybody, we need to have a huge statement from our community. August 28th, in 63, they could put 250,000 people there. We are facing them trying to dislocate or try to dissolve, I guess is a better word. What was established with voting rights and civil rights acts. And so we got to have that number and more. August 28th, you want to know what buses are leading near you, or do you want to organize a bus, whatever you need, you can sign up now at www.nationalactionnetwork.net or call the toll-free number at 1-877-626-4651, 1-877-626-4651. And people say, I got time, Reverend, it's just July 23rd. No, if we're going to do buses for you or get you connected on a bus, we ain't got time. We're doing that now. You can't start in a week before March and move these kinds of numbers. All right, it's policy day. Let's go to Todd in Cleveland, Ohio. Todd, you're keeping it real with Sharpton and Jones Austin.
7: Reverend Al Sharpton, Jennifer Jones Austin. I read this report on the Federal Public Defender's Office that caught my attention earlier this week. And I was wondering, had you spent any energy in the last couple of years working with people that are lobbying to get money into the Federal Public Defender's Office so that more people can receive those types of services?
8: I've done work at the local level, but not at the federal level.
7: Do you have a number in your head on the local level of what you think should be available for public defender funding mm-hmm. in the New York City area?
8: Yeah, I've had various numbers because it depends upon what type of cases we're talking about and the need. So, like, when I think about public defending, it's everything from criminal criminal defense to defense against housing, potential housing evictions. It's public defense on education matters. It runs the gamut. So I'm not quite sure if there's anything in particular you're talking about, but, we look at it at the state level, like how much money we need from state for legal aid, how much we need from the city, that type of thing.
7: Is this a constitutional right to have a public defender?
8: Yeah, it is. Hold on. Yeah, absolutely.
7: Do you ever notice the imbalance of the money allocated for prosecutors versus public defenders, and how it often makes the difference as to whether somebody gets a chance to walk free or they just have to plea bargain?
8: It is significant. That's why we are constantly helping to advocate for that funding. But absolutely, and also the money both for the defense in terms of the casework that need be done, all the materials, documentation, and then what we're paying actual public defenders. Yeah.
7: Candace Jackson Akawumi, 7th District Judge. This was my pick for the job that ultimately the judge that we have now in the Supreme Court got, which we got a good pick in there, Candace Jackson Brown. But she was on the public, she was a federal public defender for 10 years. And I talked about her openly on air because I had read her cases and things such as that. And I noticed how that, after it settled down who was going on to the bench, there was the conversation about funding for the public defender's office on the federal level toned down. And in the interest of time today, I'm going to let it go. But at some other time, I'd like to have a conversation on air about the necessity to fund on a closer to equal level the public defender's office on the federal level and balance it with the money that's allocated for the prosecutors. A lot of people, the federal government has a 97% or 90%+ success rate, and a lot of those people are guilty, but a lot of those people aren't guilty to the point where they should be sentenced to the level that they're sentenced, and public defender's office is there to pad that so that doesn't happen, but they don't have the funding. They just don't have the funding. No further comment.
8: I don't disagree.
5: Yeah, I think that there's no disagreement on any either of us here. I think that, thank you for your call, Todd. I think that, Jenny, is why it is important that we vote. Those that are running around that are trying to sell our community, promote this vote don't matter, and we ain't vote unless we get this, that, or the other, which in and of itself is a contradiction, because how you gonna get something if you don't vote for the people that are gonna give it to you? I think that when you look at, for example, the case that we're dealing with in Mississippi, well, the fact that we having to challenge the local law enforcement is political. That's how they're there.
8: Mm-hmm.
5: 43% of the state is black. Why are we still dealing with all white officers, all white medical examiners all over the state?
8: Mm-hmm.
5: We need to use our numbers. There's a case in Milwaukee coming up with police. I mean, we've got to use all that is at our disposal. I don't say voting solves all the problems, but it's one of them. And when you are in a situation where we've been for centuries designated from slavery to being less than human, to being segregated, Jim Crow, and still disproportionately behind in every area of human life, you don't sit around like you're choosing a fork in the drawer that will be the right utensil you want to eat. You use everything available to you, and voting is one of them.
8: You've got to be, remember that old line, you got to be in it to win it?
5: Yeah.
8: Like, you've got to be actively engaged, and your vote is your voice. Now, things, you know, people say, well, you know, I voted and nothing happened. Maybe you didn't get the outcome you wanted in this moment, but that doesn't mean that you pull it back and you stop trying. I went to the movies. I hadn't been to the movies in a long time, and I went to see that movie, The Odyssey. It was a good movie, but before the movie came on, there was a preview for a movie that's coming out in the fall, starring, it's a life story of Sylvester Stallone and the making of Rocky. And I didn't know, maybe you know this, but Sylvester Stallone was a starving actor. He wanted a break, and nobody would give him a break. And a friend said to him, well, then, you know what, maybe you got to write your own script. And he wrote the story of Rocky. And then he took it to people. They said they liked it, the filmmakers. And then they said, okay, who's going to play you? And he said, I'm going to play me. And they looked at him and they laughed. They said, no, you can't play you. He said, no, I'm going to be in this. You want my script? You're going to take me with it. I'm likening that to our voting. If they want your vote, you got to be in it, and you got to tell them that you're not just giving it up, but you got to show up and you got to be a part, and you got to demand what your vote, you know, the value of your vote. You just don't hand it over. You don't step away. You stay in it so you can win it.
5: Couldn't have said it better. I thank you, Attorney Jones Austin, for saying that. You have to be in it to win it, and. The thing that is so ironic and sad is when something happens to people personally, then they want everything to work. But when it's somebody else, they have all of these, you know, creative ideas. Well, we don't need to do this or we need to do that. But when it is your child or your daddy or mama, you want, why can't the elected officials do this? Well, where's the civil rights guy? And all of that. And I'm asking people, don't wait to hit home for you to become involved, conscious, and proactive. Let me thank Attorney Jennifer Jones Austin. Let me thank all of you that called in, listened in. You that called in and couldn't get through but hung in there anyhow. Remember, whatever you do, wherever you go, however you feel, tell somebody, tell anybody, tell everybody. Reverend Al told you personally, keep it real. Keep it real. Keep it real.

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2: It's Sybil Wilkes with what we need to know. The Department of Education launched formal civil rights investigations into five prominent medical schools for allegedly promoting racial discrimination through diversity initiatives. Federal inquiries are actively targeting programs at Dartmouth College, East Carolina University, St. Louis University, Western University, and William Carey University. While school administrators defend their admission practices, civil rights organizations maintain these diversity programs remain essential for correcting historical inequities following the Supreme Court's affirmative action ban. On the technology landscape, the Trump administration revealed that major tech giants, including Google, Microsoft, Meta, Oracle, XAI, OpenAI, and Amazon, formally agreed to absorb the skyrocketing electricity costs powering artificial intelligence data centers. The president is expected to make an official announcement detailing the energy agreement later today. And a group of New York City landlords is suing to block Mayor Zoran Mandani's new rent freeze, accusing the administration of stacking the Rent Guidelines Board to improperly suppress property values despite rising inflation. And that rescheduled White House Correspondents' Dinner is set for Friday at the Waldorf Astoria. And finally, Tyler Perry Studios is making a massive technological play to keep local film productions and entertainment jobs firmly in the state of Georgia. Partnering with Synapse Virtual Productions,

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5: 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We are 1010 WOLB. Carl Nelson's views and opinions are his own and are not necessarily those of the staff and management of Radio 1, its sponsors, or advertisers. 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

0: and Grand Rising family, and thanks for making us part of your morning ritual again. Later, author, scholar, and University of Houston Africana history professor, Dr. Gerald Horn will check into our classroom. Now, as usual, as you know, those who've heard Dr. Horn before, he covers a lot of ground, issues including the future of the EU, South Africa's xenophobia problem, the ongoing conflict in Iran, threats against Mali, South American countries tilting to the right, and also a new State Department report on Cuba. Dr. Horn will also share highlights from his new book about slavery. But before Dr. Horn, author Angela Dodson will preview her book, We've Been Here Before, How Rebellion and Activism Have Always Sustained America. But to start us off, we're going to speak with D.C. activist Dyrell Muhammad. He's standing by, but first we've got to get Kevin to reopen these classroom doors on this Thursday morning. Grand Rising, Kevin.
1: Grand Rising indeed, Carl Nelson, my man. It's interesting weather that we're having today. I don't know if it's going to rain or if it's going to be hot or if it's going to be hot and then rain. But either way, it's another day that we're here on the 23rd of July. How you feeling?
0: I'm still learning, Kevin. I'm still learning. Like I said, I know I'm going to hold a lot today. You know, family, we got a great lineup for you this morning. Yeah, I'm still learning, man.
1: Well, yeah, that's called primary consciousness. Instead of the conditioning, you are, you know, you're locked in on everything that you are, you know, that you feel, that you see, and you sort of make a note of it, consciousness opposed to conditioning. So in spite of the things that may happen technologically or technically, either way, you're here. So that's what we do. We learn
0: right,
1: together.
0: We made it.
1: We made it. Yes, sir.
0: Yep.
1: And just real quick, a quick note, since all of my headlines are down, I just wanted to talk about another exciting thing that our president wants to do. It's called Freedom 250 Grand Prix. Have you heard of that?
0: No, I have not.
1: Well,
0: what is he doing now? This is another vanity project?
1: Well, this is the Reader's Digest version, but the president wants to have the Grand Prix racing cars, you know, fast cars, going down Pennsylvania Avenue, 7th Street, and I forgot the rest of the route. And, it's, you know, because a lot of people in America love that, you know, race car, Indianapolis 500 kind of stuff. And so he's bringing that up as a part of the, you know, 250th year of America's birth. And it's called Freedom 250. Yes.
0: I wonder where the pit stop is going to be. You think it'll make the White House at the pit stop?
1: Oh, I doubt that. I think that, you know, in my humble opinion, I think that that would be a security risk anyway, you know, to try and make it near the White House. But you know, you can't put anything past what the president thinks about things like that. He might want to. But the reason that it's even relevant now is because today is when they start fixing the streets. See, before the streets.
0: Is this scheduled for next month or later this month?
1: It's scheduled for August 21st through 23rd that I recall.
0: Okay.
1: So they're beginning to repair the streets. You know how you could drive down DC and practically, you know, take out your oil pan. Well, now they're going to fix all of that so that the cars can run smoothly. And then they're also going to be some blockages, you know, like fences being put up to avoid, I guess.
0: Let me ask you this. Is this on the pretense of the 250th anniversary of the country, birthday, I guess, or is it he wants to see a Grand Prix of Formula One, Indy 500, whatever kind of style of race cars running through D.C., but he'd rather see them at his house or the people's house rather than go to one in one of the major cities or around the country where they have these races all the time?
1: Chances are, in my humble opinion, yeah, he wants to see it in Main Street like they do in Monaco. The Grand Prix runs through the streets of Monaco. So he's trying to, you know, and he goes to these different places around the world and comes home and says, I want to do it in America.
0: We have those races here. You know, we have one in Long Beach, California, Long Beach Grand Prix, and that's what I've been doing for decades.
1: But isn't that a track?
0: Miami just got one. Yeah, they do it all over the country.
1: But aren't they tracks? I'm talking about their tracks.
0: These are on the streets.
1: They are
0: on actual streets.
1: Okay. Then, well, I guess... Then DC's turn, then, I suppose.
0: Yeah, DC's turn.
1: And that's all I've got right now, Carl. Let me share this with you then.
0: Kevin, our founder, is going to join us tomorrow on a Friday.
1: All right. Yeah.
0: I thought I'd let you know.
1: So
0: she's going to be here. And she wants to hear from the family. So, you know, tomorrow, part of our Open Phone Friday, Ms. Hughes is going to stop by. And she wants to hear from you, family. Wants to hear with your thoughts. You know, she's just been awarded the keys to the city of Washington, D.C. But more importantly, because this is where it all started for her on this particular program. So she wants to, you know, I guess take the pulse of the district residents and beyond of how they feel today, just like she did when she was on the air back with you back in the day.
1: Yeah, the Kathy Hughes Morning Show. Yeah, that's right.
0: That's what we're going to do tomorrow.
1: Yeah, you get a chance to be a part of that.
0: On Friday.
1: Yeah. So the lines are going to be packed, so make sure you call in early for that.
0: Right. And it's specified, Kevin, if you want to speak to Ms. Hughes. And, you know, he'll just keep you on hold so you get a chance to talk to her. But she wants to speak to the people.
1: Right on.
0: All right, let's move on, Kevin. Six at the top now.
1: Thank you, Carl.
0: Brother Dyrell Muhammad's joining us. Assalamu alaikum, Brother Dyrell. Welcome back to the
2: program. Assalamu alaikum, dear brother. How you doing, family?
0: And let me just tell the folks who haven't heard Brother Dyrell before. Brother Dyrell he's been on a crusade now for years now, trying to clean up Washington D.C. Started with the school system, it's ruined by the crime. He's been on the track to stop the crime and trying to figure out why, especially amongst our young people. Because as I mentioned, he started with the schools in the district, and now he's moved on, and he's also now moved into other cities as well. So, Brother Dyrell, give us an update on what's been going on.
2: Okay, first and foremost, I'd like to thank Kathy Hughes and Radio One and yourself for giving me the support to explain to our people all over the world what's really going on in Washington, D.C. I was blessed to meet her and thank her myself publicly at Sycamore Oaks for the work that she have done for over 50 years in the liberation struggle for our people. She have put her time, her money, her sacrifice. And that kind of example is what we need today, Brother Carl, and going right into the question that you asked me, man, it's so dark and dire in our city. Politically, I heard you talk about Donald Trump, and I always like to, if nothing else, keep us focused on the things that's necessary, because no doubt about it, he's distracting us from the money that he's, I'm saying he's stealing with his crypto and all the other stuff that's going on. Before it's all over with, that man don't care nothing about nothing. He gonna make sure his family, even when he's not here, his family is taken care of. But Saturday, we had Malcolm X Park again for another Stop the Killing event. Of course, we gotten stronger in Washington, D.C. in terms of making sure that we can make our community a decent, safe place to live. And I'm excited because at the end of the day, as the Holy Quran teaches us in chapter 13, verse 11, God say he changes not a condition of his people till they change it themselves. So fortunately, is it a condition that's causing us to get together in unity and say, OK, what can we do to stop the gun violence and killing all over America in our particular city? See, so, you know, I was blessed to meet the brother from Busboy and Co-ed, Mr. Andy Salah. I know all of the mental health CEOs in Washington, D.C., and I had a conversation with them because all of them millionaires. And the thing for me, I always like to speak straight words with them because at the end of the day, there's a mental health crisis amongst our people. And Carl, I like to go into a holistic approach when it comes down to, because it's not easy to deal with what's going on with our people. We have a lot of learned people in profession that's professionals that know what they know. But if we don't connect to the problem, it's going to continue to metastasize.
0: And that's an excellent point that you made, Brother Jirel, at 9 after the top there. But do these mental health folks, do they understand that they can get involved in this? How would you describe this? A crime problem, this issue, especially with our young people? I'm not talking about the adults now, the hardcore cats. We're just dealing with some, especially our youngsters. And this is the summertime. And you know, some people say the issue is jobs. They don't have enough jobs, don't have enough rec centers. And then they talk about when daddy's not being in the home. How do you see it? Is it all of the above, or one or two, or one's more pronounced than the other? How do you see these problems, Brother Jirel?
2: Well, first and foremost, we have to deal with the home. Because if we don't catch it and correct this thing in the home, then the community is going to suffer as the community is suffering now. Our young people are functioning on an animalistic stage of development. And as an ethologist, he studies the why and the how of animal instincts. And you know, Carl, being an alert brother, that an animal understands pain. An animal does not understand reason. Our young people don't see tomorrow. They don't see no future. So I'm going on Fox 5 at 7:15 in the morning. They probably gave me 4 or 5 minutes. This thing with CMU is growing so dramatically that this is the second time that I've been, and they're inviting me on Fox 5 to explain to the broader audience what's really going on in Washington, D.C., because I explained once again, there's a mental health crisis, and traumatized people. Just last week, a 13-year-old little boy got killed. Right. And all I keep hearing is, okay, my babies, but what are you doing? Not only what are you doing, what are you supporting? Because the ones that are doing the work has to be supported. And I'm grateful for you, Carl, because some of your listeners have gotten in contact with me. I visited a few of them in the D.C. metropolitan area. I sit and talk. They ask me questions. They have supported, even financially. And they're getting their friends to join on to what we're doing, because this one person cannot do this. And this is why I say a holistic approach. All of us got to get involved. We cannot sit back and watch this happening to our community. It's eroding right before our eyes, and all we can do is sit back and talk. But there's something that all of us can do. So when I talk to those mental health CEOs, I ask them, who is your outreach team? Because you can't keep having these CSWs, community support workers, just writing notes, getting paid. And I'm watching our people die of fentanyl, opioids, weed laced with any with all kind of drugs, Percocets. When I get off this show, I'm back in the street. That's why I be so passionate, a call, because I'm dealing with the death of our people on that level. So when you ask the question about our young people is filled up with drugs, brother. And when they legalize that...
0: Well, let me ask you this, though, Brother Dale. Folks are listening to us right now. We are probably of a certain age. The youngsters are still asleep, you know, and they're not going to listen to any kind of conversation. They want to hear music anyway, so let's be real about that. So what is the issue? Can you talk to them directly? Why do they do the things they do? Do they explain? Are they frustrated? Are they angry? Why?
2: Well, they have no hope at all. They don't see nobody, first of all, caring for them, whether it's from the home, from the community. So they are getting together. Once again, this phone is dangerous. This phone is addictive. They get on these telephones and they know how to communicate with one another. You might not hear what they hear, but they know how to communicate with one another. So when the thing that was going on down the Navy Yard, that's going on all over the city in little pockets. So they know how to communicate. They rely on one another. And this is why in the early 80s, was Farrakhan went around the country talking about stop the killing. But he had men-only meetings. See? That's why I mentioned the Honorable Mr. Farrakhan and the solution to some of these problems, because it has metastasized from the 80s. Men have to step up. First of all, get in the community and govern your own community. This is what CMU is doing. This is why we asking for certain funding at this time, because we've been had programs, but the people need to be deprogrammed to get with a program. Now, one of the things I'm going to ask this new mayor is after September, they get back in school, have a 2 or 3 hour after a school program that guarantee them a job. You're right, Carl, there's nothing for them to do. After school is over, they hanging out. And this is the thing for me, they passing the money around. That's why I use the word financial mercenaries. You passing the money around to your people. But what about the younger community that you see tearing up this city because no one is exempt from this gun violence and killing? I just woke up this morning and looked on Facebook. A woman was just robbed early this morning or last night. This going to continue to go on until we provide some kind of medicine for the sickness amongst our young people. One of the things that we can do is provide jobs from guaranteeing them a job. So that's what's going on in Washington, D.C. We got all of these programs, and the job that you have, you're getting them $18 in the 21st century. What are you going to do with $18 an hour? And you taking all the money off the top.
0: Right. Let me jump in here for a second, though, Brother Dyrell. It's 16 minutes after the top there. Family just waking up. Brother Dyrell Muhammad is our guest this morning. He's been on a crusade trying to curtail the crime rate amongst our young people, especially in Washington, D.C. He's now taking it across the country. But I'm sure you recall back, I think it was back in the 60s, late 60s or 70s, they had a program called Scared Straight on TV. Yeah. And they took these young folks, young children, well, youngsters who were heading down the wrong path and took them to prisons and jails and had it, have them speak with inmates and, hopefully scare them straight. Is that kind of program that's needed today?
2: No, sir. The young people don't care nothing about no scares. Great, brother. I'm going to tell you why. When I say they're addicted to jail, some of these young people, actually 90% of these young people have never been incarcerated. The crime that they are committing are all over the country. The system is giving them 30 and 40 years, 16, 17, and 18 years of age. And it's being glorified going to jail in a realization of doing 30, 40, and 50 years hit them when they are in jail. And this is why we got to try to cut it off, and I use the terminology, they are addicted to going to jail because it's celebrated, not going through school, getting the degree, and getting a nice job, going to jail. Because a lot of us out here in society is celebrated. You have the rappers moving this stuff through the music. You got certain entertainers. You got certain actors. See, and so you a bad man. You a big man if you're able to go to jail and come out. And this is why
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4: This is Reality Radio. Recently, I heard a sermon about the need to excavate before you're able to elevate. The sermon encouraged us to dig deep to remove bad habits, counterproductive decisions, destructive desires, and even a few dead memories, which will frequently haunt our decision-making powers. We were reminded that sustained elevation is dependent upon an unshakable foundation. If we are unsure about our elevation, more likely than not, it's because we are building upon an unstable foundation. And instead of shoring up our foundation through excavation, we just continue to build on insecure ground. So I want to leave you with this one thought today. It is not possible to elevate to your highest potential until you have first excavated an unreliable foundation. 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

0: And Grand Rising family, thanks for waking up with us on this Thursday morning. Our guest is DC activist Darrell Mohammed. Those of you who've heard him before, he's been on, he's been trying to fight the crime rate in Washington, D.C., starting with our youngsters. And before we left, my question I posed to him about, you know, the causes of the violence, because these are our children. It's our problem. These are the ones who, you know, some people are scared of them, but they're still our children. So the other folks really don't care. So this is a problem we have to solve. This is why Darrell's out in front of trying to head this off and meeting with people and trying to get help to stop the crime problem in D.C. So, Brother Darrell, I'll let you finish your thought.
1: Well, like I said, you know, this is a dire situation. And when you see it, there's a new terminology that our young people are using. It's called wake and bake, Brother Carl. Wake and bake, meaning once they wake up, they start baking their minds with things like lace weed with fentanyl and Percocets and Oxycontins. And the reality for them is so painful that they don't want to deal with it. So what they're doing is they're becoming desensitized with these drugs, these painkillers. Painkillers. Pain. Our young people is in a lot of pain.
0: Well, hold up right there, Brother Darrell. So where do they get the drugs from?
1: Well, at the end of the day,
0: it sounds like a silly question, but where are they getting the drugs from? Who's supplying them?
1: About it? It's not a silly question, brother. These pharmaceutical drugs.
0: That's why I asked. You know, it's not like we understand. If weed, we know, you know, the weed seller on the corner, but, you know, these are pharmaceutical drugs, you mentioned. So where are they getting them from?
1: There's no doubt about it. There's a conspiracy. When we're talking about the conspiracy, the conspire, in our community, a brother like myself, I know exactly what the problem is, because they not these young people cannot even go in those pharmaceuticals and sign off for no drugs. That means somebody is going and sign it off and make sure that they are get them. I'm going to leave it at that for right now, but I'll call you later. The question for me is, for every problem, there's a solution. And one of the solutions to the problem is getting to the etymology of why they are in so much pain that they are taking these hard painkillers and going out on fentanyl. So they're going out. That fentanyl is on the weed now. So they're just not smoking the weed, fentanyl on it, and they're going all the way out, brother. So why are they in pain? They don't see no one caring for them. Coming out of the home, no one cares for them. And the church is empty. The mosque is empty. No one is caring for them in the community. So they are left on their own to survive. That's the problem. And this is why I call. You always hear me say, get out in the community. It's like a doctor trying to prescribe a prescription for a patient that they have never seen. You can't prescribe a prescription for these young people and you never diagnose them. The first thing you do when you go to the hospital, they take your blood pressure. That's the first thing they do. You can't take the pressure of these brothers and sisters and these young people if you don't go amongst them. But I always say, a lot of us don't think that they can be saved because we ain't saved. A lot of us don't think that they can be redeemed because we ain't redeemers. And a lot of us have never been delivered because you've been delivered, then you know how to deliver. So this is why we're gaining so much momentum, because at the end of the day, not only are we speaking to the issue, but we out there facing death every day and night. Once again, Trump people having a field day. They clean hunting in Washington, D.C., brother. I'm going to say it again.
0: Let me jump in here at 24 after the top there, Brother Darrell. How do they view you? When they see you coming, are they happy to see you? Or they go, oh, okay, here comes Brother Darrell Mohammed talking that stuff about peace and, you know, not fighting and all that stuff. Or are they willing to have discussions with you, willing to talk to you? And if they do, are they willing to change?
1: Oh, ain't no doubt about that. I wouldn't be myself and those that's with us is willing to be to do the thing that we're doing. Carl, every time you go in the community, they got them big guns with them. They got assault rifles, brother. They don't have regular guns. This is why MPD, Trump people, and the rest of them cannot do nothing with these young people. They on the outskirts, on avenues, and stuff like that. They're not going up in them hoods because they're not coming out of there. See, Trump can play the game because this is a political shenanigans he's playing, because he's going to November talk about he's the law and order president. We've seen that before. That's why I don't care anything about them politics. He's going to try to take the election results and say that they cheated him out and that he can stay in power This is why I don't have too much confidence in that, because if you're not going to match that energy with that man, see, you got to come with power, and the power that we have is unity, but we will not unify, because at the end of the day, this money is a god. This dollar is a god for us in America. And all of us had to deal with it. Was it the Muslim Muhammad? Well, now the Honorable Minister Louis Farrakhan, whether it was Malcolm X, Marcus Garvey, that dollar is the root. Money is the root. It ain't the money. It's the love of the damn money. And that's why I refuse to take some of it right now. There's two federal investigations going on. One got, Merrill Bowser got an investigation going on, as well as the federal government. There's no more money coming in terms of credible messages and valid interrupters because of mismanagement of that money. That's why I wouldn't take it, Carl. I got to keep us out of that kind of stuff like that to continue to do this work. So the community has been funding and financing. So going more in depth to, I'm doing all, and we're doing all that we can to help our young people. This is why I use the terminology, traumatize people. Of course, I'm accepted in there because I'm coming with some kind of substance. Okay, come on, come and talk to me. What's going on? And I'm taking them to mental health agencies. I'm taking them, and we are taking them, Carl. Not asking for nothing. We don't get a dime. Come on, something is wrong. And take them to qualified mental health agency. And from that mental health agency, they are given a case manager to work their way through it. And what you hear is the problem in the home. You see? And what I have understood in the last month, Carl, check this out, my brother. These young people is coming from the 1980s and early 90s, meaning their mothers and fathers, particularly the mother, was crack addicts. They was on drugs. So this is what they produce. Hard and hardened babies. And when you out there and you listen, and this is why I say we have to listen with a discerning ear. Their parents was high off crack, brother. And that's what they produce, the crack epidemic. That's these babies. So when you understand that, then you know how to approach them, my brother.
2: All right. 28 after the top of our family. Just checking in. I guess it's Darrell Muhammad. Darrell, if some of you have heard him before, he's been on a crusade now for decades trying to tamp down the crime in the Washington, D.C. area. Brother Darrell, there was a time when you talked to young people who grew up in Washington, D.C. Many of them said that they got their first job through Marion Barry. I know there's a summer jobs program that the mayor has right now. What's the difference between the folks who were growing up back then when Marion Barry was the mayor? And now with this particular, all the other administrations post Marion Barry, why is the problem now when before it was the chocolate city, people respected each other for the most part, but now these young people seem to be detached from that. What do you think the issue is? Is it jobs? What do you think it is?
1: Well, one of the problems with our young people, our elders, once again, is not connected to them like that, to guide them through the trials and tribulations of the reality in which they are going through. That's first and foremost. That's why I use the word trust. Second of all, I always, because when we started this, me, Kamal Ali, going into those high schools, I asked them the question, what role are you playing in this? Because you play a role. You're not exempt from this. There's no excuse for you either to do what you're doing. I went right up in them high schools, brother. They allowed me to go in there with the entertainment. And we went into the high schools, and that was my language that I remember using, and I'm using it today. Then you're responsible for what you're doing. You're not exempt. Even if you don't have a parent, you got to ask for some help. See, you don't have no problem with asking for no money. If you don't have them drugs that you want, you don't have no problem with asking and finding them. Now, you got to ask for some help, the help that you know that you need. See, so now, from that perspective, Carl, the programs that they have is not like the programs that Marion Barry set up back in the 80s like that. These programs are more centered around buildings. You see, Marion Barry was so wise. This city is filthy. All you have to do is put a program together for them to clean up these streets. They're on the block anyway. We got to be creative. Bro. We can't sit behind these desks and coming up with a fictitious and fraudulent vision for our young people. They already on the block. Set up a program for them to clean up the block. Set up a program for them to go check on the senior citizens. Give them something meaningful and realistically to do. So they don't see themselves, because if they go into those programs, like the Ready Center and all of those programs, they're going to get a stipend. They're not really giving them no money like that. Now, Mary Bell's on her way out the door. not criticizing her one way or another, but this stuff should have been done the whole 8 years or 12 years that she's been in America. But when your young people see that you don't care anything and don't have nothing for them, and then we got to stop depending on government. They depend on government like that. And this is why when I look at what Michael Jordan is doing down North Carolina, and I look at what T.I. and them doing down in L.A., I mean in Atlanta, and I look at what Lil Wayne is doing down in Louisiana, and I look at Sister Patti LaBelle, what they doing, they taking their own money in providing jobs in clinics because they see the death of our people in those cities. And I always talk about on your show what we have to do collectively. We get $1.8 trillion out of this economy every year, black folks. So the money is not the problem. It's what we do with the money in terms of providing jobs and resources and training. It can't depend on the government.
2: Right. And hold up though right there, Brother Darrell, 29 minutes away from the top of our family, just waking up. Brother Darrell Muhammad is with us this morning, and he's having an event in Washington, D.C., at Malcolm X Park this weekend, Saturday to be exact. And he's been on a crusade to tamp down the crime, to reach our young people before they go all the way on the wrong end of the stick, if you will. But Brother Darrell, you speak to them, these young people. What are they telling you? What's the problem? What is it they need? What if they had a job, would that keep them off the streets? Do they need... You know, people talk about rec centers, do they need more of that? Do they need computers? Do they have computers in the home to get online and do research? What exactly they want? What exactly would change this? And how can we help?
1: Well, the plethora of things, they have to go to the library. I was down Martin Luther King Library on 9th Street having a conversation with a very prominent person. And all I seen in that library with the computers that was young people. That let me know right then and there that they really don't have money for the computers. They have to come to a public place to use the computer. That's one thing. Them the ones that don't want to go on the street, probably applying for a job and things of that nature, that they will go to a public library. And this is why I say, Carl, this thing is so dire when it comes down, because one size don't fit all with our young people. Some of them don't want to work at all. Perfect. You see, and them the ones that we just gonna have to deal with, because at the end of the day, this is why, you know, when you ask me those particular questions like that, there's a segment that I can speak to in a protracted period of time. There's another segment in terms of solution for a protracted period of time, because then those young brothers with those guns, I do, and we do everything we can possibly can do. And what I never spoke to you about, Carl, I'm going now the federal court building, the Supreme Court building, I'm writing letters to myself, brother, to keep them brothers out of jail. We do it all. And when they come out of jail, the court service and defendant supervision agents, which is CSOSA, they give all of them to us, Carl. Before they send them back to jail, they give them to us. When they come out of jail, they give them to us. They have to reacclimate themselves back out in society. We don't get a dime. And this is why I thank you all the time for allowing me on your show, because this is not easy to deal with. You know, the energy that it takes for all of us to deal with a dead people, brother, mentally, morally, spiritually, dead. Psychologically dead, our young people. This is where the resurrection process come in, and that's why I mentioned the spiritual aspect of it, because only God can raise the dead. Our people mentally, or young people's mentally and psychologically dead. You can talk to them all you want. Why, Carl? Because we didn't have time to heal. See, we didn't have time to heal, Carl. But sometimes it's not the time, it's the delaying of the healing. We keep going back because there's so much trauma that we're dealing with. And what you mean by trauma? It's so much trauma that we deal with because the conversation that we have, we shouldn't be having. The memories that we keep replaying. The habits that we refuse to surrender, we keep going back to the same habits. And the bitterness that we continue to feed, we continue to feed that bitterness. And this is why Jesus said in the book of Luke, he that put his hand to the plow and looking back is not fit for the kingdom of God. You see, we keep going back to the very sickness that's making us sick. We have to have time to heal. We're dealing with a society that hate our very shadow, and our young people see that. Our young people see that. These young brothers being killed all over the country.
2: And let me jump for a second here, though, Brother Dad. Do they blame us? Do they blame the adults for their predicament today?
1: Yes, they do, because they look at us as weak. Of course they do.
2: They see us as weak?
1: It's strong leadership. See, they don't see us matching that energy that's killing them. You see? They don't see it. That's why we need strong leadership in these cities. You can't keep talking about who you is. I'm minister this, and I'm captain this, and I'm reverend this. They don't care nothing about what your name and your title is. They don't see you in the street at all. They're not coming, and you always hear me say this because I'm consistent, Carl. They're not coming to no church. The church is empty. They're not coming to no mosque. The mosque is empty. Empty, brother.
2: Right. So hold on thought right there, Brother Darrell. Hold on thought right there. We got to check the news, traffic, and weather in our different cities. So 24 minutes away from the top of the hour. And when we come back, Mark in Baltimore has a comment, too, because this problem that you're talking about, Brother Darrell, it's all in our major cities, all the urban centers across this country and probably across the world with our young people is something that we need to address because these are our people. These are our children. Family, what are your thoughts? You want to join this conversation with Brother Darrell Muhammad? Reach out to us at 800-450-7876, and we'll take your phone calls after we check the news, traffic, and weather. That's next.

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Hey, Grand Rising family. Thanks for starting your day with us. And 17 minutes away from the top of the hour on this Thursday morning, and our guest is DC activist, Brother Darrell Mohammed. Before we go back to you, though, let me just remind you, coming up later this morning, we're going to speak with author, scholar, University of Houston Africana professor, Dr. Gerald Horn. Also, before we speak with Dr. Horn, though, author Angela Dobbs is going to join us. She's going to preview her new book. And tomorrow, of course, is Friday, and we invite you to free your mind. It's an open phone Friday program, and

0: free your mind basically means to think for yourself. Tomorrow on Open Forum Friday, part of the program, we're joined by our founder, Ms. Kathy Hughes. And most of you know she just received the keys to the city of Washington, D.C. But it all started right here on this station, WOL, as many of you know, how huge Washington Radio 1, Urban 1, and the largest black-owned communications company in the country, maybe the world, for that matter, you know, on different platforms. Well, it all started here. Some of you know that. It started here on WOL on this particular time period as well, working with Kevin. So she's going to do that again, and she wants to hear from you. That's what she wants to hear from you, just like she did back in the days when she was working with Kevin right here on WOL. So if you are in Baltimore, keep that radio locked in tight on 1010 WOLB. Or if you're in the DMV, of course, we're on 1450 WOL. Brother Darryl, as I mentioned before, we're for the break, but we got some folks who want to talk to you. First up is on line two, Mark is calling from Baltimore. Grand Rising, Mark, you're on with Brother Darryl Muhammad.
1: Hey, man, Grand Rising. I'm so glad I'm up to catch you guys, man. Brother Darryl, here in Baltimore, you know we're doing the same work with Captain Andrews. He's our executive director. And the same thing, Paul. We've been out there 8 years and 5 of the years not funded. You know, one of the young brothers that have an organization here said we're doing $1 million work on shoestring budgets and stuff like that. All you would think, Carl, that they would fund things like us, like, but in Baltimore, they just arrested a 16-year-old for killing that 9 and that 15-year-old in their house that they knew. And like you said, brother, it's no excuses. We take away the excuses, you know. And so Sunday, I want to invite you, Carl, and him, and I hope, you know, you guys will join us, because y'all know, and I know you know, brother, that the 74-year-old brother was attacked at the 7-Eleven the other day. The young guys had the mask on. They had a sword and a semi-automatic weapon, and he fought back. But the seniors are mad, man. So all of the organizations here in Baltimore and the seniors, we have a clarion call. And I'm going to send the flyer to Kevin again. Sunday at 3 p.m., we're going to meet at Mondawmin Mall in Baltimore at Black-owned Fridays. And we're going to meet there at 3 to 4 o'clock. We're going across the street to that 7-Eleven where that elder was attacked, because we ain't having it here in Baltimore. I want to invite all of you guys. You know, I want to invite y'all, Captain Andrew, and all of the organizations, and everybody's going to be there, guys. You know.
0: And Mark, I want you to call in tomorrow and mention that as well to the Friday crowd.
1: I will, Carl. And yeah. We had a young lady where we were Monday, murdered right where in walking distance from where we was Monday. A 36-year-old young lady was murdered last night.
0: Oh, wow. Family, we got to do better. We got to do better. I'm sorry. We just got to do better. And we're searching, at least we're trying to find some solutions. Mark, I thank you for your call. Brother Darryl, you want to respond to anything that Mark said?
2: Yeah, the brothers have been doing a miraculous job up there. Captain Andrew is no doubt about it. Captain putting that work in, as well as Uncle T. They got a coalition of brothers, like the brother was just on the phone. And it's really a crime for them not to be funded. You see, this is how you know what's really transpiring, because you need money to do everything in life. And as Jesus was traveling, he had Judas with that bag collecting donations to do that work. So anything in Washington, D.C., that tells you right then and there that they really don't want the solution to the problem in terms of paying brothers like themselves, because their life is on the line up in Baltimore. I've been up in Baltimore several times with Captain Andrew, as well as Uncle T, on the ground up there with them.
0: Let me jump in for a second, Brother Darryl. Are the issues that they have in Baltimore the same as Washington, D.C.?
2: Well, I can't never compare it like that. I don't have a comprehensive knowledge to do that. But I can tell you this, Brother Carl. Those brothers, as well as CMU and whoever is doing the work, have to be given an adequate amount of funding to do a greater work. You're doing it with no money, meaning you're doing it because you love to do it, you're committed. But the thing about it, and we had this conversation, money is not the end all and be all. for the workers, you have to have money to do it and travel and pay people something to do it, and secretaries, administrators. But the thing about it is, you would think, Carl, because that's what I'm speaking about now, you would think that they will be given the funding to do it, whether it's from the new mayor in Baltimore, Corporation Foundation. You would think that they're on the ground. And they're doing a magnificent job. I know, and the world knows, because we see it.
0: Right. Hold that thought right there, Brother Tyrell. We got some more folks want to talk to you. 10 minutes away from the top of the hour. Smitty's checking in from Baltimore. He's on line 3. Grand Rising, Smitty, you're on with Tyrell Muhammad.
1: Yes. Good morning, Carl, and good morning, Mr. Tyrell Muhammad. We appreciate all that you're doing and bringing out the reality of what is taking place. But Mr. Muhammad, I want to remind you that these programs have been in place, and they may not be fully, as you have addressed, that funding is available, but these programs have been in place for a long time to help kids. But we cannot go another day with young people jumping on older people, stopping them from being able to go to the grocery store, the doctor's office, and hijacking their cars. I think our senior networks have been very patient with waiting for some type of relief. Now, they first started off with hijacking seniors and putting them in their cars. We're to the point where the seniors cannot even go to the store. I don't think that people get a clear vision on understanding how dangerous this is. Seniors are the only people that stand in long lines and vote for legislation. And they help their grandchildren. But we just can't keep on putting a bandage on here and saying money and jobs, because money and jobs and opportunity has been put in these streets to help. And we don't see the conditions changing. Something is Smitty, got to be done.
0: Smitty, let me jump in and ask you this question, Smitty.
1: We have a governor here in Baltimore. We have a mayor here in Baltimore. I don't hear them speaking out about relief to help seniors to be safe, to walk, go to the doctor's right. office. It's imperative that they have to go to the doctor's office. It's imperative that they should be able to go to the supermarket and do the things that need to be done. I had a gentleman come over, and the first thing he said to me, what was the senior doing at 7-Eleven, 3 o'clock in the morning? Well, at 76 years old, a senior should be able to travel any destination period Absolutely. Of where they need to be without young people engaging and whooping them like that kind of whooping that I saw. I am very disappointed with what I saw.
2: Yes.
0: I saw it too, Smitty. But Smitty, let me ask you this. Smitty can hear me, Kevin.
1: I have never seen time so worse as I see right now. And it's time for us people to take action.
0: All right, Smitty.
2: Real quick, brother.
0: Yeah, go ahead, Darrell. I want you to, Smitty, stay with us. Darrell wants to address that.
2: And that's the root problem. That you talked about. I seen the video, and of course I was appalled, kicking it back and flabbergasted. See, our young people, when you hear me say, brother, that they morally, mentally, and psychologically dead, I mean it. See, it ain't easy going out there dealing with them, and when we got them on the straight up, brother, they got them guns in their hand. I'm talking about them young people, brother. They don't respect life or death. That tells us right then and there that they need to be reformed, rehabilitated, and transformed. The question is, we got to go to them to do it. That's the point that I'm making. I don't like the talking, because Carl gave me the opportunity to touch on a few subjects, brother. But we have to go to them. Of course, the senior have the right to go wherever they want, wherever they go. But that's, a lot of times we're going to make excuses like that. But excuses is for losers. So we got to go to the problem, get to these young people, brother, because that's going to have to be addressed adequately. When I say adequately, because sometimes I got to go there. But they know I go there because I love them. You got to cut that off. When you get to the point that you're knocking our seniors down like that and whooping them and assaulting them like that, with the thought of killing them like that, you got to match that diplomatically. You don't have to mention
0: Let me jump in here for a second, because we're racing the clock here, Brother Tyrell. Smitty, what happened to those? Did they find those young people? Because I saw it too on TV with what they did to that senior. Did they find those young people? If so, what happened?
1: To the best of my knowledge, they're still looking for them. But the problem is that these kids are engaged with the store owners, and they're hanging around because the store owners have allowed it. And not only that, the Baltimore City Police Department has allowed these things to happen. And it seems as though that we're at a point where we see nothing being done as a speedy action to be taken immediately for protection. Now,
0: and these are our children.
1: I checked with some of the laws that are on the books. We got more laws on the books. If an animal, if you hit an animal, a dog, they will lock you up right away. If you hit a senior, which is no law in place to help seniors, they will tell you, you got to go down and swear.

0: you need to be more vocal about what's going on. Smitty, you're doing it, and Mark in Baltimore, Brother Dyrell's doing it in Washington, D.C., and I'm sure it's happening all across the country as well. But I think at some point we need to step up and say, hey, we're not taking this no more. We need some serious reform with our young people.
1: Problem here is that we have a black governor. We have a black mayor. But the people are not wanting to stand up to the black governor because they're enjoying the pleasure that he's black and in the position. Instead of them getting to make this man do what is needed to be done in the community to change what was the condition that we find ourselves into. I'm very much disappointed. I just don't like somebody being in a position because they look like me. I need results coming from that person. Until we get to that point to demand what is needed to be done, our community continue to suffer. How can we have so? We've got a school of collegians, and everybody's putting the blame on the mayor. The mayor. It's all elected officials' responsibility to keep that school open.
2: Yes.
1: And I'm sick of nonsense. I'm to the point where we've got to get out and fight for what is needed to be done. And everybody who plays a role in a political role needs to work with us so that we can change these conditions.
0: Gotcha, Smitty. And thank you for calling. We got to take a quick break. And when we come back, I'll let Brother Dyrell respond to those issues that you mentioned. Family, you too can join us on this early morning program with our guest, Dyrell Muhammad. He's trying to clean up the crime problem in Washington, D.C. Brother Smitty called in, and Mark in Baltimore says they have similar issues. And these concerns our young people, especially attacking our elders. We've got to make a change, family. We've got to do better, straight up. Four away from the top, yeah. Let's check the traffic and weather in our different cities. When we come back, Brother Dyrell will respond to some of the issues that Smitty mentioned right here on 1450 WOL and 1010 WOLB.

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4: 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Carl Nelson's views and opinions are his own and are not necessarily those of the staff and management of Radio 1, its sponsors, or advertisers. The following is a replay of this morning's Carl Nelson Show. 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No phone calls, please.
5: People call, say social engineering, that our people, the psyops or operation, that, you know, that on our young people, that we're attacking each other like this. We've got to find a solution. And that's where Brother Dyer Al-Mohammed comes in. So, Brother Dyer, I'll let you respond to Smitty's question. And Glord in Baltimore wants to join the conversation with you as well.
6: Okay, you real briefly, Carl. In order to have peace, we have to make an environment of peace. Make it. Make it. Definition, make it. Create or produce. You have to make it. And this is why the armament's Louis Farrakhan, he said, make our community a decent and safe place to live. He didn't say acts. Create it, produce it. And that's why he said 10,000 fearless men. Them not slogans, brother. I'm ready to go on Fox News tomorrow at 7:15. You got 324,000 men in Washington, D.C. All I need is 10,000. 10,000. Come on up to church. Wherever you at, black, white, red, brown, and yellow. Because your life is on the line. You can't wait for your family is threatened, because that's what's going on amongst us, black, white, red, brown, and yellow, all over Baltimore and all over the country. Now, when something happens to your family, and then you're going to cry crocodile tears and why is all of this happening. That man, when I seen that senior citizen get whooped like that, man, it touched me. Because that's going on all over the country, brother. So at the end of the day, it has to be addressed expeditiously, because they're going to have to know that that's a no-no. You see? We deal with that every day, bro. They're going to have to know. Part of the problem for CMU, or one of the solutions for CMU, is to take these young people to these senior citizen buildings and just set with our seniors. We're going to start off with an hour. Stop doing what you're doing. Come on, let's go to these senior citizens buildings. We've got to make that connection again. Because there's a disconnect between our young people, not knowing that Almighty God, through His Christ, created you, brother, through your family, through your mother, through your daddy. So you got grandparents. That was somebody's grandparents, right? That you don't have no respect for. So that tell me you don't have respect for your mother. You don't have respect for your family. You don't have no respect for your grandmother or your grandfather. So it's called, this is why we be so passionate about this. Because what if he had passed? It's just another story. And we keep reading and watching Facebook and television, and it's being reported another story. It has to stop, but we got to stop it.
5: Yeah, we got to do it. Hold that thought right there, because we're racing the clock here. Angela Dobbs is on deck. We'll get to her in a moment. She's written a new book. She's going to talk about that with us. But Claude is holding for you, Brother Dyer. He's calling from Baltimore. Grand Rising, Claude, you're on with Dyer Al-Mohammed.
7: Grand Rising, Darrell, and all the family. I just want to let you know, Darrell, I'm from D.C. I have family in D.C. I have family in Baltimore, and I still live in Baltimore, and I love Baltimore big time. And I've been through 6 mayors in Baltimore City, and get ready to go through the 7th one. And I've seen a lot go on, and I know what the problems that we have with our young people. You know, they're young and their minds are not developed, but you're doing the right thing to give them therapy as well. And the other thing that they face with, man, that peer pressure, and they don't have, jobs and no good schooling. And the reason is, when I was moved in Baltimore, people had good jobs. My father had Bethlehem Steel, Western Electric. I worked at Western at the auto place. But a lot of politicians took our jobs away and took them to another state. And that's a big problem. So now you don't have a job, because that's why they got all those vacant homes down up in Sandtown. And them houses was not like that. because people had good jobs and we did things trying to develop the neighborhood. But once we lost those jobs and everything. And lastly, I heard you mention about Scare Straight. That works. That works. I remember that because I had a friend of mine. She took her son down to the jail to deal with that situation. And he, believe it or not, he was not against that. Well, he was against that. So he laughed at him, right? But some of the kids understood what was what. They didn't want to go behind bars and everything. So they straightened up. They straightened up. But it works to a certain point. But the thing is, the system got so much to face with, man. These guns, you know, these ghost guns, and that's a problem. And going through six mayors, some of the mayors was tracking where these guns and drugs was coming from. So that kind of went away.
5: And Gordon, I got to push you aside for, you know, because we got another guest. I'm sorry to do, but you just called in late.
7: No problem.
5: But we understand you. We get your comment. I want to get Brother Darrell to respond to you real quick before we let him go. But I thank you for your call. Brother Darrell?
6: Yeah, once again, the dear brother, the onus is on us as a community. Of course, we live in a world where you have to have the politics. We live in a world, understanding the religion and all the other things, astronomy and all the other things. This is the world that we live in. But what we cannot do is depend on our policy. See, when you're talking about mayors, that's the only thing that can come out of politics is a policy. And this is, and I understand the aspect of it. The last time I was on the show, I talked about the voting rights has been weakened. That's the reason that I talked about that. The Affordable Care Act has been weakened significantly. So whatever policy that you have, both of those was federal policy that came out of the White House's, different White Houses. But they've been weakened. We shouldn't be weakened because the policies can be weakened. And this is why the onus is on us as black people. We can't keep depending on a politician. Man, we've been in this country 471 years, and I'm going to tell you what bothered me the most. The most I'm allowed to Muhammad say, we came over in 1555. That's 471 years. And we came out of slavery better in the condition that we is now. We wasn't doing this slavery coming off the plantation, bruh. We have to face the reality. It's hard, but we have to face the reality that there's something that you can do. Just do that. We wasn't doing this.
5: And I'm glad you put it that way, Brother Dyer, because the onus is on all of us. It's our problem. Those are our children. Yes. Those are our grandparents that are being assaulted. So we have to do something. Well, listen, we're just about out of time. Before I let you go, though, because I know you're having a big event in Washington, D.C. at Malcolm X Park on Saturday. Can you give us all the information about that?
6: Yes, there's another historic Stop the Killing event. What I didn't say, called Almost Forgot, the comedian Chris Thomas is coming by himself this time to help out. And this is the beautiful thing about it. When you talk about Mike Epps last year, Chris Thomas this year, these brothers is not from geographic from Washington, D.C. no more. Chris come from here, but he's coming from Las Vegas, Nevada to come here because he care enough about black people, the black community. So this is what has to happen. All of us, it takes all of us to do this. So the beautiful thing about it, it starts at 11 o'clock. It ends at 8. We got entertainers coming to entertain the people. Kamal Ali from Ben's Chili Bowl. We're going to provide the food. Once again, like the brother out of Baltimore said, we didn't raise enough money. It'd probably be a couple thousand people. Last month, we were down Anacostia. 3,000 people came down that call. So we're making progress. The thing about it is we got to keep on moving because we're not measuring this on people. We're measuring this on the reform, retransformation, the crime in our communities. And we got a long way to go, Carl. This ain't about me. It ain't about you. This is about us.
5: Yeah, and it's our problem. We've got to solve it. The other folks don't care. They're actually laughing. They're happy when we're killing each other because they don't have to do it for us because we're doing the same work. That's
6: why
5: the
6: they call me on Fox 5 tomorrow.
5: So you're going to be on Fox 5 tomorrow, right? What time?
6: 7:15 in the morning, Carl. I try to get Carl Maul Ali and Sister Pat Fears, the reverend that's doing his work with me. They say, no, we want you on this one. So I got to be there at 6:45. I'd be 7:15. I'll be on the show. Keep on moving,
5: right.
6: Carl.
5: We'll check it out. We'll check it out, Darrell. Thank you. And thank you for speaking up because, you know, it's a major problem in our community. And we're the only ones who can fix it. The other folks don't care. They're probably helping the problem. So we're the one, and you're taking a lead on this. I just want to thank you for what you do, especially looking out for our young people and now also our elders. Thank you, Brother Dyrell.
6: Thank you, Carl, for giving me the opportunity. May God bless. Assalamu alaikum.
5: All right. Walaikum salam. Brother Dyrell Muhammad, family, at 10 after the top of the hour. Sister Angela Dobson is joining us. Angela Grand Rising, welcome to the program.
8: Thank you for having me on.
5: And Angela, you've written a book, but give us a little bit of your background. You know what we do with our new guests? We like to hear a little bit of how they got to where they are. So just share that with us.
8: All right. I've been a journalist for nearly 50 years, I guess. And I was most recently at I was at the New York Times for 12 years as a copy editor and then a section editor and department head. Recently as a senior editor for news administration, basically recruiting and diversity work. And then I went to magazines. I worked for Essence. I was the executive editor for Black Issues Book Review for a number of years. And then I became a freelancer about 20 years ago or more, and have been most recently writing books, editing other people's books, ghostwriting books, that sort of thing.
5: All right. Well, you know, the book that we want to talk about this morning is We've Been Here Before, How Rebellion and Activism Have Always Sustained America. Is that a correct title?
8: Mm-hmm. Yes.
5: So tell us, why did you write this book?
8: I was asked to write it, actually. I have written books before for Broadleaf Books Publishing Company, and I had an editor there that I've also done book projects for before when I was with other publishers or freelance work and as executive editor of Black Issues Book Review. And I got a call one day and said, could you and your husband, who has also written books, do something in preparation for the 250th anniversary from the Declaration of Independence? And we pondered that for a while. What would that be? What kind of book would you write, particularly as Black people who were not free when the Declaration of Independence was written? And we came up with this idea of writing about movements and rebellions in America. We are a nation that came out of rebellion. We are here because of rebellion and because we were fleeing things in Europe or whatever. And some of us are here because we were taken against our will here, but we've been rebelling ever since. So what would that look like? What would those movements be to write about? So.
5: All right. Family, 13 minutes at the top there. Angela Dobson, author and journalist, is with us this morning. Her book is titled We've Been Here Before, How Rebellion and Activism Has Always Sustained America. So what is the central theme of this book? Is it the rebellion and activism or movements? What is it?
8: The central theme is that there have always been responses to whatever conditions were here. When the Europeans showed up, the indigenous people rebelled in some ways and either attacked them or did not cooperate or pushed in being pushed off their land. When Black people were enslaved and brought here as enslaved people, they rebelled, they self-emancipated, they created the Underground Railroad, they sometimes poison their slaveholders or ran away, did things like that. Women rebelled against their treatment. The abolitionists rose up to aid the enslaved people. People organized the labor movement. The civil rights movement rose up. The peace movement rose up. The climate crisis movement has been rising. There's always been resistance.
5: Well, let me jump in here and ask you this, Angela, 15 after the top of the hour. You know, how did you decide what topics? Because you just mentioned a whole bunch of topics. Either one of those could have been a book. You know, so why did you decide which topics? Because you probably had left out some, but which ones did you decide that you needed to put in the book?
8: My husband and I brainstormed a lot of topics and came up with long lists of rebellions and resistance and whatever. And then the publisher basically sorted through them and said, no, I'm kind of interested in this. I'm kind of interested in that, but let's leave this one out. And, you know, we probably whittled it down from 30 or 40 topics to basically 10, 10 overall themes to write about.
5: Hold that thought right there, Angela. Hold that thought right there. We got to step aside for a few moments, a quick break. It's 16 after the top there. When we come back, though, I want to know the scope of all the activism that you talked about, all the rebellions. Does it go as far? Because some people say, like, the 65 Watts Rebellion, that's what they call it, and the 92 Uprising with Rodney King, if those are included, or are you talking about back post-slavery, pre-slavery? I want to get, you know, historically on the line, where does it end and where does it start? I'll let you explain that when we get back. Family, you got questions about this book from author Angela Dobson, reach out to us. Our telephone number is 800-450-7876, and we'll take your phone calls next.
8: All right.

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0: And Grand Rising family, thanks for waking up with us on this Thursday morning at 20 minutes after the top of the hour with our guest, author Angela Dobson. Angela has written a book. The book is titled, We've Been Here Before, How Rebellion and Activism Have Always Sustained America. And before we left, I was asking about some of the activism, some of the rebellions that are in the book, and how did she select them? So, Angela, how come?
1: How are you doing?
0: Yeah. The question is, how did you select it, and where is it historical, or is it modern day? As I mentioned, the we could talk about the 60s, the riots in the 60s, or the uprisings in the Watts Rebellion, or the Rodney King uprising. Or does it go that far, or is it just stay historically?
1: It's more historical. We do talk about those things a little bit in the civil rights chapter, but it goes back to basically slave rebellions, the Underground Railroad as a protest movement, people, individuals running away from slavery as a protest, basically. The abolition movement, things like that. There is a modern civil rights chapter, and a great deal of treatment of the labor movement in this century and the previous century.
0: Well, let me ask you this. 22 minutes after the top there, Angela, who was, doing your research for this book, who were some of the people who inspired you to write this book?
1: People like Frederick Douglass, we deal with a lot, both as an abolitionist leader and as a leader of the women's suffrage movement. Rebellions against slavery that were led by people like Gabriel Prosser in Virginia and Cato in South Carolina, Denmark Vesey also in South Carolina, Nat Turner in Virginia, David Walker, black abolitionist in Boston, who issued an appeal for militant action against slavery. Some of the black women advocates for voting rights, who included Harriet Fortin Purvis and her sister Margaretta Fortin, Sarah Ramon, Mary Shad Carey, Frances Harper, Mary Church Terrell, people like that, women who in Atlanta who organized a strike among laundresses. In 1881, it was called formed what they called the Washing Society and recruited like 3,000 women to go on strike to demand higher fees for doing laundry. And this was before there were washing machines or dryers or whatever. People had to pound out the laundry and wash it in tubs and hang it up in their houses during the winter and outside during the summer, basically. We talk about Dr. Martin Luther King, but more for his leadership in the peace movement than in the civil rights movement. He spoke out against the Vietnam War and made that an issue. So there are a lot of different people.
0: Right. And let me jump in and ask you this, though, Angela, because, we have a lot of activists who on this program as well. What can the modern day activists draw from this book? What can they glean from reading this book?
1: I think that they can glean from this that they, one, have a role in speaking out and doing whatever they can to address the current problems, the issues of the day, whatever they are, at whatever time they are. But they can also draw from the tactics that were used at various times by the activist of the day. Some people use their writing. They formed newspapers. They pushed out flyers or speeches. Particularly, Frederick Douglass was particularly known as an orator. A lot of these other women were known as orators. David Walker issued his appeal for militant action against slavery. The women of the women's suffrage movement picketed the White House on a daily basis, you know, come hell or high water, snow, rain, whatever. And got, in some cases, it got arrested, went on hunger strikes, did whatever they could to address the situation. People initiated teach-ins during the Vietnam movement, for instance, and various tactics have been applied at different times. So I think that modern day activists can look to some of the things that have been done and think, well, maybe we could do that again. The Underground Railroad, for instance, could be a model for how we can help immigrants to either give them safe passage to places, to give them safe houses that they could be hidden from the ICE agents or whatever. There's, you know, various things you could draw from this. And a lot of these people, they did this before there were any modern ways to communicate. There weren't telegraphs even until very late in our history. Telephones, they didn't have the internet.
0: So let me jump in, Angela. So how did they communicate then back in the day? What did they use?
1: Basically, I think they used letters, and or they traveled and went and talked to people. They visited people. One of the people I talk about a lot is John Brown, who led the abolitionist raid on Harper's Ferry, what was then Virginia, now West Virginia. And, you know, he went and visited people and tried to enlist them. He visited Frederick Douglass and tried to enlist him in his movement and other major abolitionists, and was not successful necessarily in getting anybody to join him in what was a dangerous and turned out ill-fated move. But, you know, people went around the country talking to folks. They held conventions a lot. The women held conventions annually, at least, leading up to the Civil War, and then they suspended them during the Civil War, and then they began having meetings again. Whatever means were open to them, they used.
0: Right. But I hold that thought right there, Angela. 30 minutes after the top there, our family just checking in. I guess it's Angela Dobson. She's written the book. The title of the book is We've Been Here Before, How Rebellion and Activism Have Always Sustained America. And she's telling us this historical event some of our freedom fighters went through. But one of the issues they tackled, and today's activists have to deal with that, is the sellouts. You mentioned John Brown, Harper's Ferry, and all those, Gabriel Prosser. At some point, somebody sold them out. At some point, all of these folks are out there, somebody sold them out. Even today's modern activists, they have people in their group they can't trust, that they're suspicious of. Do you deal with that in any way, shape, or form in the book, Angela?
1: Yes, frequently among the rebellions against slavery, for instance, there was always somebody who sold them out. sometimes people within their own movements, or somehow word would get out, or somebody would tell the white folks, okay, they're getting ready to have a rebellion up in here, and then the rebellion would be quashed in that manner. In John Brown's raid, word began to come out basically as soon as they organized and headed toward Harper's Ferry.
0: So does the book detail what they did with those, the sellouts, after they found them out, after they found them? Because, as with activism today, we've had it with the Black Panthers, of course, we know that, even with some of the civil rights movements, Dr. King, we've had those sellouts there, but I haven't heard how people have dealt, how did they deal with them back in the day? They had them in South Africa, as you know, they gave them the necklace in South Africa when they were selling out Nelson Mandela. Yeah, but what did they do back in the day?
1: It does not deal so much with how they dealt with them. Basically, once the sellout reported them, it was all downhill from there. I know the examples that you're talking about. We don't talk about that much. In the book, there wasn't necessarily always a way to address the sellouts. Once it was done, it was done.
0: Well, at least these today's activists will know, just from the previous activists, that there was a sellout who sold them out, so they can at least they're aware, because most of the times they were not aware that people were selling them out, dropping dimes on them back in the day, even all the way back to post-slavery, during slavery days as well. They were not aware. They couldn't believe that somebody, in their group close to them. And we go all the way to Dr. King, all the way to the Black Panthers, and somebody close to them had the same ideas, same thoughts, would be there selling them out. So I was looking for that sort of roadmap, because we're always talking about the sellouts, how we deal with the sellouts. Well, I'm glad you pointed that out, Angela. But I'm going to ask you this, because this is a project you did with your husband. What was that like? Both of you working on the same project together? How was that?
1: It was really interesting, because we've never really done a project together. That I can recall, and I helped him on his book, Obama's Legacy, a few years ago. We were specifically asked to do this one together by an editor who had worked with both of us, and we worked very well together, as it turns out, but. Both of us work from home. Our offices are about 12 feet apart, divided by a library in between. And we think pretty much alike, a lot alike. We bounce ideas off each other. We came up with a list of topics that we were going to write about together. And then we would just go off and, divide up the topics and say, I want to write about this. I want to write about that. He wanted to write about, for instance, the indigenous people and the civil rights movement. I, of course, wrote about the women's movement because I'd written about that before. But I also wrote about the rebellions against slavery and the labor movement and things like that. And we would basically work independently most of the time during the day. We'd kind of meet up late in the day and say, oh, what are we going to have for dinner? and then we might talk about what we were researching that particular day, or something we had come across, or things like that. So it was an interesting process to write with somebody.
0: Right. We're coming up on a break, but I'm curious because you said your husband wrote a book about Obama's legacy. I guess that the title was it. I wonder when we get back, can you share what you guys think was Obama's legacy? Because some people think it still hasn't been defined yet. I just want to hear what you feel, see if the rest of the family agrees that what Obama's legacy is or was. When we get back, if you can address that, appreciate it. Family, you two can join our conversation with our guest. She's an author. Her name is Angela Dobson. She's written a book. We're discussing her book. We've been here before, that How Rebellion and Activism Have Always Sustained America. That's the title of the book. It's a long title, but then she mentioned her husband's written a book about Obama. I want to hear that when we get back. But you can join us. Reach out to us at 800-450-7876, and we'll take your phone calls after we check the news that's next.

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1: 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We encourage you to listen in. It's a show where after the talk, you got to take action. And if you're a person who wants to take action, this is the show for you.
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0: 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This is not a live broadcast. We are not taking calls.
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0: And Grand Rising family, thanks for starting your day with us this Thursday morning at 17 minutes away from the top of the hour with our guest. She's an author. Her name is Angela Dobson, and it's the title of the book we're discussing this morning, We've Been Here Before, How Rebellion and Activism Have Always Sustained America. And before we let you, I'm asking about her husband. They wrote the book together, so, and Angela was explaining that for us. So, Angela, what are you working on? I don't want to ask you a previous question, but I want to know what you're working on next.
1: What I'm working on next, let me say first that remind people that I'm going to be in the D.C. area talking about my book at Sankofa Bookstore this Saturday, July 25th at 4 o'clock. Sankofa is at 2714 Georgia Avenue, Northwest. But what I'm working on next is, or working on now, actually, is a book about race relations in America. And I'm working on it with, I happen to be from a family that was owned by the white family that owned more slave people than anyone in America ever had or will again. And I'm working on it with a white woman from that family. We've been in dialogue for 2 or 3 years now, and are trying to get the book published. My agent is now shopping it to publishers. And it's called Nine Epiphanies. It's her epiphanies, basically, about race since she found out that this, her family had this history. And she went to see some of the records that the family kept on in, about their enslaved people, and was basically really just overwhelmed by seeing the records are kept at the University of North Carolina, Chapel Hill. And there are huge slave ledgers of basically every brown child ever born into the family. And she went to study them and came out just overwhelmed, really. And a cousin of hers guided her to a black woman who started schooling her about race issues in America. And she did the homework. She read whatever the woman told her to read, and explored the subjects that the woman listed. And when I found her, she had written a blog about her feelings and her experience in reading the records and that sort of thing. And I called her up or messaged her and said, aren't you going to write a book about this? And she said, well, I'm not really a writer. I can write a blog. I can't necessarily write a whole book. But I said, I think I can help you with that because I am a ghostwriter by trade. Was at the moment. So we've been in dialogue together, recording our conversations for a couple of years. And then I wrote a manuscript, and then I said, you know, we really need to write a book proposal to see if we can sell this. And we did, and to write the book proposal. My agent is trying to find us a publisher at the moment.
0: Let me jump here and ask you this, though, Angela, because I know I asked you about Obama, and we'll talk about that momentarily, but this is fascinating here. So you said she was overwhelmed, but what are was she embarrassed, you know, about the fact that her relatives owned so many slaves, or you know, what part of that overwhelmed her? Was she sorry? Did she express remorse? I just want to, you know, how she feels about it.
1: It was remorse. It was just the horror of it all, the extent to which they had owned people. We're from the Harrison family. It is her ancestors and probably mine. And they owned something like 10,000 people on 45 plantations.
0: Oh, wow.
1: And basically, a history of the family has already been written. A historian named Henry Winsick wrote about them. I believe the book was published in 1999, because I wrote about him at the time the book came out. But the Harrisons have a history of reunions between the black and white descendants. Not that many white people come, but they do come to the reunions, and we have all kinds of Facebook pages and dialogues with each other in any way that have been going on for years. The reunions, I believe, have been going on for more than 50 years, maybe 60 years. I had not been until recently, the year before COVID, I went to the joint union, and I met her at that reunion. But so there's a long, long history.
0: Yeah, well, let me just jump in for a second and turn away from the topic. So the family, is it multiracial now because they own slaves? This is interesting. Are they black members of her family, or you know, was there any, you know, anything taking place between the both groups? How do you see it? Are all descendants of her family, or just the owners and the former slaves? How does it roll out?
1: It's obvious that many of the people, particularly in my branch, are also descended from the white family. And we've known that, you know, all of our lives. We didn't necessarily meet the white people until recently, but our genealogy goes back to some of the white owners, of course.
0: Let me interrupt you here. I want to get that meeting. So what was that like? I mean, you mean somebody owed you and owned to your parents? Did you feel like you wanted to haul off and slap one of them, you know, just for the ancestors? Or, you know, I'm just curious how that, no, you know, what that discussion would be.
1: Not really. I mean, because, you know that these people in the present day had nothing to do with it. I don't know what my...
0: Yeah, but they benefited from it. They benefited from your side's work, free labor.
1: So, yes, that's true. It's very, very true. You don't know whether you should be talking about, well, what about reparations? But I don't feel any animus toward the people in this generation, and the people that I deal with, this woman and her cousin are very active in anti-racist work. There's that, and they have put themselves forward. They get involved with the black people, and they are trying to make the records that they have accessible and available to us, and to help us trace our ancestry in their family. I don't know. You can't really blame people in this generation for what their ancestors did. It's complicated.
0: It is complicated. I'm just wondering to all the folks listening right now, what would you do if you found out your ancestors is a slave owner and you met them and they're certified, you enslaved my ancestors. My ancestors are watching me now. And what am I going to do? Smile and shake their hands? Or am I going to, you know, just whop them upside the head for the ancestors? This is because they can't respond. But you're saying that you didn't think that way at all. You were accommodating to them, so to speak.
1: I wouldn't say accommodating. I am open to finding out, you know, what they think, what who they are. Because I spent some time talking to this woman's cousin too at a reunion, and I was telling him that we had an ancestor. We couldn't figure out how she got back into the family. She had been taken to Mississippi, or had been born in Mississippi on a plantation, but she somehow ended up back in Southwest Virginia, where we're from. She ended up back in Southwest Virginia, married into my Dodson family, and that's how I knew who she was. And I had told this to the white cousin at the reunion, like on a Friday night, and then the next day, Saturday night, I happened to sit next to him again, and this black cousin came up to us, and he noticed that my last name was Dodson. He wanted to know who my great-grandfather was, and I told him and that I had been looking for this ancestor who had come back from Mississippi. And he said, "Oh, she walked back. She walked back from Mississippi to Virginia because she wanted to marry him." But both I and the white cousin were just shocked. It was like, okay, so this is the story. And that cousin has since written, the man who told us this has written me and sent me books and things like that on the family. So,
0: oh man, this is something that would probably put in a movie, in a documentary. You know, man, about what happened. You know, are you thinking on those lines when you were writing this book? And I tell you what, I'm looking at the clock. We got to take a quick break and check the traffic and weather.
1: I was thinking along those
0: okay,
1: lines.
0: Okay, I'll let you expand on that when we get back. But we're going to check the traffic and weather in our different cities. Are 4 minutes away from the top. Also, I want you to answer the Obama question as well. Family, you too can join us in this discussion with our guest. She's an author. Her name is Angela Dobson. You know how to reach us, 800-450-7876, and we'll take your phone calls after we check the traffic and weather. It's next.

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16: 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We are 1010 WOLB. Carl Nelson's views and opinions are his own and are not necessarily those of the staff and management of Radio 1, its sponsors, or advertisers. The following is a replay of this morning's Carl Nelson Show. 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
17: We want to read the other book about you meeting the slaveholders. First, I want to say this. You know, I'm taking a class, and one of the things we talked about was, you know, rebellious acts. And one of the things I really want to research further is the rebellious acts of the black folks or the Africans on the coast of Africa. And I also want to study one of the things that bothered me really deeply. I read an excerpt from an older woman, like in her 80s or 90s, and she was giving an interview to one of the slave masters about how she was how she got into slavery. And it was so hurtful to hear that her brother-in-law in Africa kidnapped her and sold her for tobacco and gunpowder. But that's another story. But right. Here's the question I have for you. The two questions. Mm-hmm. One, did you ask them the white folks for money or for reparations? You know, was they coming out their pocket? And number two, how do you feel about reparations? Do you feel that reparations should be only given? Are you for reparations at all? And if so or if not, I would love to hear why. And then in addition to that, do you feel that reparations should be given only by the government? Or do you feel families like that who is proven and documented that they own your family should cough up some of the money that they have to pay reparations?

0: Thanks, Drew. Tell
1: I think references is very complicated. One, the woman that I'm talking to probably grew up a lot poorer than I did. So there's that. And if anything, I think the government should pay up on behalf of everybody. The individual families, somebody asked me if these families were still wealthy. Well, they're not, because we were their wealth. Once we were freed, they were no longer wealthy in many cases. I'm not sure that's true of all the white slaveholders, but certainly the people we're descended from, they own some of the, they still own some of the same plantations. There are people within the family that do, but the particular person that I'm dealing with did not. Her mother was divorced. And
2: the last brief question, when do you expect that book to come out? Do you expect to come out anytime soon?
1: I don't know. We're still trying to get a publisher for that book. My agent is shopping it now. I'm waiting to have a conversation with her as to how it's going, but nobody has picked it up yet. If we don't find a publisher, we will probably go ahead and publish it on our own.
0: All right.
1: But that's an iffy proposition, and we've got to figure out how to do it.
0: All right.
1: But the manuscript is completed. It's ready. It's ready to go.
0: Good. We got some more folks who want to talk to you real quick. Angela, Sister Fahima's online too, calling from Washington, D.C. Grand Rising, Sister Fahima.
3: Mr. Nelson and Ms. Dotson, can you hear me?
1: Yes, I can.
3: Yeah, I was wondering, is this the same Dotson? You know, there's the historian Howard Dotson, who was the director of the Schomburg Center and the Moreland Research Center. Are you related to him? Is that the same family?
1: I don't know for sure. I have met him at times, and we have not really gone into it. He's not seemed to want to discuss it, but we're from the same area. My family is from exactly the same area his is.
3: Okay, that's unfortunate, because I would think that because, you know, in terms of who he is, having been over the Schomburg Center and the Moreland Research Center, he would be a great asset and assistance to you.
1: Yes.
3: But it is a very painful history. But I look forward to reading when it does come out, and hopefully maybe seeing the movie.
1: Yes.
0: All right. Thank you, Sister Fahima. Angela, I'm going to let you go. But before we let you go, you're going to be at Sankofa this weekend. Give us the details.
1: Okay, I'm going to be at Sankofa Bookstore at 2714 George Avenue Northwest in Washington, D.C. on Saturday, July 25th from 4 to 6 p.m. I will be in dialogue with a friend journalist, Rodney Brooks, who was the business editor for USA Today.
0: All right, Angela, we'll see you this weekend, then. Thank you for sharing this book.
1: Thank you, Garrett.
0: And as soon as that other book comes out, we want to read that as well.
1: All right. Thank you very much.
0: All right, family. Six at the top of us, Angela Dobson. Her book, again, is titled We've Been Here Before, How Rebellion and Activism Have Always Sustained America. Staring our attention now to our next guest. He's one of our scholars. He's an author, also a University of Houston's Africana professor, Dr. Gerald Horn. Dr. Horn, Grand Rising, welcome back to the program.
4: Thank you for inviting me.
0: Well, Dr. Horn, we always cover several issues, so let's get right into it. The future of the EU, the European Union, so it's a change in the guard in the UK. How do you see the future of the European Union?
4: Well, right now it looks rather bleak. As a matter of fact, breaking news, apparently there was a secret meeting just the other day between Germany and Russia, which is quite shocking in light of the fact that they're on opposite sides of the barricades with regard to the Ukraine crisis. And I think that the German economy is sinking rapidly. The German economy is the locomotive of the European Union. It's the biggest economy in the European Union. But because of the Ukraine conflict, they've been shut out from cheap Russian energy, natural gas in particular. And so Germany is scrambling to try to change that situation. The question is it too late?
0: Do you see the Brits getting back there? Now they've got a new prime minister?
4: It doesn't look that way. Even though polls suggest that many British people feel that it was a mistake to leave the EU, the problem is that it would be a wrenching debate to try to return to the EU. And then the question is, would the EU welcome them back, which is a separate issue altogether, and the answer is not clear.
0: All right. Eight at the top. Let's move to South Africa. You know, earlier this week, we had Brother Sinclair Skinner, who was just back. He just got back from South Africa, was telling us about the issue with the xenophobia problem. What can you share with us about the xenophobia in South Africa?
4: Well, I think largely it's a product of the changing international situation. That is to say that as South Africa was entering independence in 1994, it was not disconnected from the fact that their major allies, speaking of the African National Congress, their major ally, the Soviet Union, was collapsing. And so therefore, the European minority had the whip hand, and they were able to negotiate an agreement that threw roadblocks in the way of redistributing the wealth. As a result, you see that that has had knock-on effects throughout the sub-region. It's not accidental that Mozambican workers in particular have been targeted by the xenophobes. That's point number one. Point number two is that a lot of the xenophobia is basically centered on the Indian Ocean coast in Zululand, for example. And recall that before 1994, it was Zululand. Speaking of Gotcha Buthelezi, who was this apartheid placeman, U.S. puppet, who was running roughshod over non-Zulus, and that is continuing to a certain extent, except that it's now spread throughout the nation. It's a very serious situation. South Africa is going to have to do something because it's complicating relations with its neighbors, not only Mozambique, but as far north as Ghana.
0: Yeah, because Ramaphosa is supposed to have a meeting in Ghana, and the Ghanaians canceled that meeting. Have you heard about that?
4: Oh, sure. Well, I understand. The Ghanaians had to reach into their pockets and send a plane to South Africa to get all of its nationals out of that country. And this is a very serious crisis. But once again, it's a local crisis and it's a global crisis. With regard to the local, recall I was just talking about the blocking of the redistribution of the wealth platform of the ANC. You see that represented in the president himself. He started out as a progressive crusading lawyer, particularly for mine workers. Today, he's a billionaire, for example. And that kind of transition represents the difficulties that the ANC has had in redistributing the wealth. And then Mr. Trump has not helped matters by his crusading against the ANC, and Hollywood hasn't helped matters either. You're probably familiar with the Hollywood film District 9, which portrays Nigerians as aliens from outer space who are rapacious and basically shafting South Africa, for example. So it's a complicated story with many elements.
0: Yeah, letting at the top of our family, I guess it's Dr. Gerald Horn. You got a question about just about any subject, you can pose it to Dr. Horn by reaching out to us at 800-450-7876. Back to the xenophobia problem in South Africa, Dr. Horn. This is not a government order. This is just some rogue groups coming together and kicking out anybody who's not South African or doesn't have a work permit. What's the government saying? What's Ramaphosa saying? Is he siding with them or is he opposed to them? Or is he letting them torment these folks? Or are the SAPs getting involved, the South African police security? Are they getting involved?
4: Well, he's obviously opposed to it. But the problem is his predecessor, speaking of Jacob Zuma, who was ousted from the ANC in a palace coup, ousted from the presidency, I should say, in a palace coup, being replaced by Ramaphosa, his so-called MK party, which is centered in Zululand, and Mr. Zuma also is a Zulu, has been cheering on the xenophobes, for example. And so if you have a substantial percentage of your population who are misguided, it's difficult for the government to intervene in the way that they should.
0: Are you suggesting the police wouldn't enforce if they tell the police that they can't, you know, they're killing some of these quote unquote foreigners, immigrants into South Africa? You're saying the police wouldn't follow orders then?
4: Well, they might follow orders, but they might not do so with enthusiasm, for example. It's like the United States of America. I mean, look at the Trump base, for example. Mr. Trump, during his first term, helped to sponsor these vaccinations, which it was thought helped to arrest the COVID-19 epidemic. But the base is hostile to vaccinations. And so, therefore, Mr. Trump does not claim credit for his effort, for example. And you have a similar analogy in South Africa, where a good deal of the population, particularly, I must say again, on the Indian Ocean coast, are in favor of routing these foreign workers, and it's difficult for the government to intervene in a muscular fashion.
0: Gotcha. 13 at the top there. Let's move over to Iran. What's going on with Iran? You know, Donald Trump has been telling us the war is going to be over in a few weeks, and he kept saying it's a few months. And the last thing he said, I guess last night, a couple of nights ago, the Iranians are begging him to cut a deal. Who do we believe? Who can we believe in this situation?
4: You certainly shouldn't believe Mr. Trump. I think that we're in the midst of another forever war, like Iraq and Afghanistan. Mr. Trump campaigned on the platform that forever wars would not happen on his watch, and yet he's enmeshed in the mother of all forever wars. Mr. Netanyahu, the Israeli prime minister, is sitting pretty. There are elections taking place in October in Israel. Do not expect Israel to intervene in Iran before October, unlike what happened post-February 28th, because from Mr. Netanyahu's point of view, everything is going fine. He has the United States military bombing his major antagonist, speaking of Iran, and he has Iran bombing Gulf monarchies. For example, United Arab Emirates, Kuwait, Bahrain, which Mr. Netanyahu sees, at least in terms of Qatar and Saudi Arabia, for example, as potential antagonists, for example. So he has been able to manipulate the United States, although I think Mr. Trump had his own reasons for going into Iran.
0: Well, let me ask you this, Dr. Horn. Is there a possibility if looks like it's going to be a forever war? Is there a possibility that if we come to November election time that Donald Trump will and he sees that the Republicans aren't doing too well, he will halt the elections because he says, quote unquote, we're at war or something, or a state of emergency or something like that? Is that a possibility?
4: The short answer is yes. I mean, you saw his speech this past Thursday where he basically suggested that any election that the Republicans don't win is fundamentally a fraudulent election. He's setting the stage for seizing the ballot boxes, perhaps suspending elections altogether. Republicans are not doing very well in the polls. And the United States, in a sense, is headed towards a kind of dictatorship. You saw the report that he released, the State Department released on Cuba. That helps to portend investigations and prosecutions of people on the left. He singled out for a particular castigation in that report, Mayor Karen Bass of Los Angeles, because before she became mayor, she was a pro-Cuba activist. So things are really not going very well, I'm afraid to say, with regard to the anti-Trump opposition.
0: All right. 16 after the top of the hour. We've got to step aside for a few moments when we come back. Family, you want to join this conversation? And I mentioned, any questions you got in your mind, you can ask this man. His name is Dr. Gerald Horn. He's one of our top scholars, and you can reach him at 800-450-7876. And we'll take your phone calls next.

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0: Grand Rising family, thanks for rolling with us on this Thursday morning at 20 minutes after the top of the hour with our guest, the University of Houston's Africana and History Professor, one of our top scholars. His name is Dr. Gerald Horn. You've probably heard him before. And as usual with Dr. Horn, we tackle several topics. Dr. Horn, before we left, was out in the so-called Mideast, if you will. Saudi Arabia. Donald Trump has given the Saudis, the money, the military might to build, to get into, to increase their military. Your thoughts on that?
1: Well, the deal was ostensibly about civilian nuclear energy, which is quite curious and ironic, since supposedly one of the reasons the United States is at war with Iran, because it's trying to prevent it from moving in a similar direction. Saudi Arabia may develop the capability to produce a nuclear weapon. It's allied with Pakistan quite closely, which already has nuclear weapons. If Saudi Arabia develops nuclear weapons, it's going to be difficult to argue that Iran should not do so. It'll be difficult to argue that Turkey should not do so. You never know with Mr. Trump. He's probably getting money under the table to effectuate this deal.
0: Oh, wow. 21 after the top of the hour. Let's keep rolling, though. Let's move over to Mali. What is going on with Mali? Because now Donald Trump is threatening to attack Mali. Have you seen that as well, Dr. Horn?
1: Well, I saw a headline in the Washington Post this morning about that. I didn't read the story. However, Mali has been besieged by these religious zealots who call themselves Muslims. The same holds true for the Sahel Alliance in general. Speaking of Burkina Faso and Niger, the good news out of Mali is that they have come to an agreement with their northern neighbor, speaking of Algeria, and that helps to relieve the pressure on the Bamako government, and that is good news. I'll have to go back and look at that Washington Post story after we go off air.
0: All right. You know, we just had the World Cup, the soccer World Cup, and we saw what happened to the changes with Argentina. Many of us in this country don't know the history of Argentina. Some people were kind of surprised. They saw black players on many of these teams, these European teams and other South American teams. I didn't see any black folks on Argentina's team, Dr. Horn. Can you give us a history of what happened to the brothers in Argentina? Because I know there are got to be black people who live in Argentina.
1: Well, historically, Argentina had slavery, just like its northern neighbor, speaking of Brazil, which has the largest black population this side of Nigeria. But what happened over the decades from the 18th century forward is that, A, many of the black people were killed off in wars, and then after they were killed off in wars, there was a flood of migration, particularly from Italy, for example. And the cliche about an Argentine is that it's basically an Italian who speaks Spanish and thinks that they're British, for example. That helps to signify the kind of deep-seated racism that you find in Argentina, to this very day. Even the national dance, the tango, is thought to have African roots, for example. But it's a kind of cover-up of the African presence in Argentina, which I'm afraid to say also helps to beset the current regime there.
0: Yeah, didn't some of the Nazis were on the run? Went to Argentina, and there's some reports that even the Mossad knew that they were there, but they were cool with the Argentinians, so this allowed them to reside there. Have you heard anything of that or saw anything of that in your history notes?
1: Of course. So many Nazis fled not only to Argentina, but to Paraguay, another northern neighbor of Argentina. Recall the Adolf Eichmann trial in Israel. This was this Nazi leader who was captured in Argentina and was bundled off back to Israel to stand trial. There's an interesting documentary about Adolf Eichmann. And there are still descendants of Nazis to this very day in Buenos Aires, for example.
0: Yeah, and Argentina was one of the countries who voted against the UN resolution on reparations, correct?
1: Well, Argentina has a right-wing government that's very close to Mr. Trump. For example, this is nothing new. It's not just that these Nazis have helped to push the political spectrum to the right. but the anti-blackness in Argentina as well helps to push the country to the right.

0: Hello?
1: Yes, you're on the air.
0: Oh, okay. Oh, sorry about that. That was the end of that particular point.
1: All right. Brother Carlos, you there?
2: Yeah, Brother Carlos here. I wanted to ask the professor if he sees the Democratic Socialists taking a foothold, a strong foothold in American politics, and if he sees the Democratic Socialists being able to push out the old corporate Democrats who seem to want to fight within themselves rather than fighting Trump. Some of them have called Democratic Socialists a turds in a punch bowl, and I think that this is in a Nicene battle that is unnecessary. What do you see as the role of the Democratic Socialists here in America, and whether they should push the old corporate Democrats out of the way?
0: Well, it's an ongoing battle, as your comment suggests, between the Democratic establishment and the DSA. Recall as well that in that aforementioned report on Cuba, singled out for particular condemnation was the Democratic Socialists of America and their close relationship with the government in Havana. You know, of course, that the current mayor of New York City, Mamdani, is a card-carrying member of the DSA. He backed primary challengers to establishment candidates, and his challengers won. You had a DSA member in Colorado who knocked off a long-term Democratic incumbent. But it's unclear whether or not the DSA can prevail beyond already Democratic-leaning electoral polls. I mean, for example, I think it will be a long time before you see DSA candidates prevail in Mississippi or Alabama or Arkansas or Texas, for example.
1: Having said that, thank you, Brother Carlos, for your call. Having said that, though, Dr. Horn, the Republican Party, Donald Trump at least, is painting them as communists. Do you think that will catch on? Do you think that will work? Do you think the American people really understand the difference between a socialist and a communist?
0: I really don't know. I mean, the fact that Donald Trump himself could get 77 million votes in November 2024 does not speak well with the overall intelligence of the U.S. electorate. Whether or not they'll fall for this red baiting of Mr. Trump and also the House of Leadership, speaking of Congressman Steve Scalise of Louisiana, who was quoted the other day as saying that there is a so-called Bolshevik takeover of the Democratic Party, it's too soon for me to make an analysis as to whether or not that kind of line will prevail.
1: All right, Trump made a speech about the 2026 election. You want to share what you thought that speech was all about?
0: Trump, you said?
1: Yeah, Donald Trump made a speech on the elections coming up in the 2026 election.
0: Oh, that was the televised speech this past Thursday, which many of the major broadcasters refused to broadcast, and then he threatened to take away the licenses of those stations, speaking of CBS, ABC, et cetera. As I said, he basically says that there are undocumented workers, so-called illegal aliens, voting in elections. If you're an undocumented worker, I'm not sure why you would go to a poll to cast a ballot where you could be detained and shipped back to your country of origin. But once again, Mr. Trump is setting the nation up for a right-wing further dictatorship, and that's what that's all about.
1: Yeah, because he's blasted the electoral system, and, you know, it's almost as if we're a banana republic. And his followers seem to believe that happened. That there's a, you know, I know that just recently they came out in New Jersey, there were some people who were, I guess, given the right to vote, and some actually did vote in New Jersey. Did you see that report, Dr. Horn?
0: Yeah, Governor Sherrill said that there was some sort of software glitch that allowed people who are not U.S. nationals to register. I'm not sure if any of them actually voted, but in any case, it's not enough to move the needle in terms of who wins an election and who does not win an election. And in any case, he was beating the drum against China, charging that China is up to its eyeballs in the U.S. election. For whatever reason, he did mention Russia. You recall the so-called Russiagate scandal of 2016, where it was alleged that Russia was beating the drums in favor of Mr. Trump. So once again, this is a typical fraudulent caper by one Donald J. Trump.
1: And I want to go back to the Iran war, because now, you know, we hear about the Red Sea is getting involved in this conflict. First of all, have they declared it a war first? And if you can explain the difference, you know, whether it's a war or just a conflict. And because Donald Trump is sort of boasting some kind of way that we haven't lost as many people as we lost in the Vietnam War. I don't know why he thinks that's something to be proud of. But how do you see? Do you see it expanding in that region, Dr. Horn?
0: Well, it is expanding. Recall that just a few days ago, the Iranian allies in Yemen, speaking of those that are referred to as the Houthis on this side of the Atlantic, Ansar Allah in Yemen itself, are in a very deep and profound conflict with their neighbors, speaking of Saudi Arabia. You should expect to bring it right home. The price of gasoline at the pump to go up, because the U.S. strategic petroleum reserves are dwindling. You also see that Saudi Arabia is going to have difficulty in shipping petroleum from their country. Saudi Arabia is a major oil producer. In Alaska already, people are paying $9 a gallon for gasoline. I'm not sure if we'll reach that level in the lower 48, that is to say in places like Baltimore and Washington, for example. But the prognostication is not positive.
1: 28 away from the top of the hour, Dr. Gerald Horn. As I mentioned, you can ask him any question, any subject, he can answer. On line one, we got Brother Gregory checking in from Charlotte, North Carolina. Brother Gregory, Grand Rising, you're on with Dr. Gerald Horn.
3: Yes, Grand Rising, Brother Carl. Grand Rising, Dr. Gerald Horn. I called in this morning to get your opinion and analysis as a lawyer on the U.S. Supreme Court ruling on birthright citizenship. Number one, about the Supreme Court opinion written by Chief Justice John Roberts, your opinion on that opinion. And then also the Trump request for a rehearing of the case, even after going through the federal courts and getting a ruling by the Supreme Court, President Trump is requesting a rehearing and review of a Supreme Court decision. And thirdly, in Congress, a senator named Jim Banks has introduced the Citizenship Act of 2026, where he seeks to make law out of the codification of the Trump executive order. So just like we were warned, if the Supreme Court effort fails, they're going to send it to Congress. And now we have a senator who's already made the first move to do that. Could you give your opinion and analysis on that Supreme Court decision? And I have a quick follow-up after that, if you could, Dr. Horn.
0: Well, it does not bode well. I mean, first of all, the 14th Amendment to the U.S. Constitution clearly authorizes birthright citizenship. It was intended to overthrow the 1857 Dred Scott case, which said that black people did not have the right to be citizens of the United States of America. Supposedly, the Supreme Court majority, they are originalists. They consider themselves to be prisoners to the text, the plain text of the Constitution. But that only goes for the late 18th century Constitution. It does not go for the post-Civil War, post-1865 amendments. Once again, for the Trump base, this is a bedrock issue. Attacking affirmative action, attacking diversity, equity, and inclusion, and attacking birthright citizenship. They are willing to tolerate Mr. Trump's corruption, his making billions of dollars since January 2025, as long as he is moving on their priorities. So it does not surprise me at all that Congressman Banks has introduced this new legislation, because Brett Kavanaugh, who was the fifth vote in this perilously close 5-4 decision, basically suggested that that's what should happen. In other words, they are not originalists when it comes to provisions of the Constitution that they did not agree with.
3: Oh, okay. And I will follow up, Dr. Horn, is this specifically about that opinion or a quote in that opinion. And in the opinion, Chief Justice John Roberts wrote that the 14th Amendment Citizenship Clause extends citizenship to every free-born person in this land. And as a lawyer, I'm sure you know that every word counts. There has to be a reason why he said free-born. So I want to get your opinion on why didn't Chief Justice John Roberts simply say the 14th Amendment extends citizenship to every person? Why specifically say free-born person? And just right. One side note, I did a little research, and we're in 2026, but if we go back to the time of 1776, there was a major national dispute concerning that word or that definition of freeborn. And at that time, there were many free black men who wanted to become Freemasons in America. But one of the excuses or blockages proposed by the white Freemasons was that the free black men at that time were not freeborn. And I'm wondering if that incident or that situation from the time of 1776 is somehow relating back to the use of that word in that recent opinion in 2026. Could I get your opinion on that use of the word freeborn, which to some degree would exclude somebody as being a citizen, and how Chief Justice John Roberts specifically included that term freeborn in that opinion?
1: All right. I'll tell you what. Now, I'll let him respond when we get back. We got to take a short break and check traffic and weather in our different cities. Thank you, Brother Gregory, for your call. Family, you too can get in on this conversation with Dr. Gerald Horn. Reach out to us at 800-45.
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0: And Grand Rising family, 17 minutes away from the top there with our guest, Dr. Gerald Horn, coming up later this morning. Mark from Anaheim is going to join us. Dr. Horn has to get out of here at the top of the hour. So Mark from Anaheim is going to be here. And tomorrow, it's an open forum Friday. So we give you a chance to free your mind. All that means is think for yourself. But also joining us tomorrow, our founder, our boss, Ms. Kathy Hughes, is going to be here, part of that program. And she says she wants to speak with you. As you know, she got the keys to the city of Washington, D.C. This week. And a part of that, it started here, the journey for Radio 1, Urban 1. It all started on this particular station, WOL, in this particular time period, working with Kevin. So she's going to be here, and she says she wants to hear from you. So then tomorrow when you call, if you want to speak to Ms. Hughes, just let Kevin know, and you get a chance to have a conversation with her. All right, Dr. Horn, I'll let you finish your response to Gregory's question.
1: Well, a lot of the concern about this birthright citizenship case turned on the question of this allegation that there is so-called birth tourism. That is to say that women, particularly from China, who are pregnant right before giving birth, fly into LAX or fly into San Francisco, for example. If that is the real concern, and that's doubtful if it is, they can perhaps restrict visas for women who are pregnant, for example. But they're going whole hog. They want to overthrow the entire 14th Amendment. Now, with regard to this question about Freemasons, that's something new. I'm not sure about that. And perhaps the caller may want to clarify further.
0: All right, he hung up. Before I take another call for you, though, Donald Trump is calling for Mulligan with the Supreme Court ruling on birthright initiative. But I understand that, too, he's appealing. He's going to appeal the E. Jean Carroll decision, where the money that was held in an account was released to her. And he says he's going to go to the court. As a legal scholar now, is that possible, Dr. Horn?
1: Well, he can try. I mean, recall the case turned upon a sexual assault that apparently Mr. Trump perpetrated against E. Jean Carroll some decades ago. She has now won a $5 million judgment. Mr. Trump does not like to be branded a loser, so he's going to try to reverse his having to release $5 million to her. I doubt that he'll be successful, but with the courts being the way they are, studded by Trump appointees, you never can be too sure.
0: Gotcha. 14 away from the top there. Charles III is joining us from Washington, D.C. He has a question or a comment for you. He's on line one. Grand Rising, Charles, you're on with Dr. Gerald Horn.
2: Hochep, Brother Carl, and Hochep to you also, Dr. Horn. I got a comment I'd like to make and get your opinion, a couple of things regarding the Iran war. I think most people are missing it in that I think Trump and the U.S. is being very successful over there. And I state that because they're going to the old divide and conquer. One of the things that is clear to me is that Iran, by attacking the other Gulf states, is basically in some of their oil pipelines, basically the U.S. will be in position where there will be limited oil out there. And because the U.S., by taking over Venezuela, by also taking over, or really the Iraqi oil pipeline, so as oil prices rise, basically the U.S. will benefit. And so I think at some point they're going to allow them to continue to attack those Gulf states there. And then finally, when you look at some of the U.S. attacks in Iran, they're attacking bridges and roads that were connecting China's Belt Road Initiative. And so they're basically taking care of two issues in one. And so that's going to set back. So the question is, if what I say is true, and I believe it's so, is how long do you believe China sits back before they do nothing? Because, again, the attacks on Iran is basically also attacking China in their oil energy. And as we know, the U.S. tends to weaponize that, like they've done with Cuba, by getting Venezuela's oil. So how long, in your opinion, does China sit back and do anything, do nothing? And I'll take the answer off the air. Thanks a lot.
1: Well, first of all, it's true or that the allegation has been made credibly that both China and Russia are supplying satellite intelligence to Iran to allow Iran to target with precision U.S. facilities in the region. For example, the attacks on Jordan just in the last week or so that led to the deaths of a number of U.S. servicemen and servicewomen. It's also fair to say that China is a major beneficiary of this war, insofar as nations are now scrambling to develop solar energy. And when you're talking about solar energy, you're talking basically about China being the champion. That is to say, energy based upon the rays of the sun, for example. Whether or not China will intervene militarily on the side of the Iranians, it's probably too soon to say, and I doubt if that will happen in any case.
0: All right. Thanks, Charles. 10 away from the top of the hour. Jay's checking in from New York City. He's online, too. Grand Rising Jay, you're on with Dr. Horn.
3: Listen, Jay there. Now that the U.S. has been bombing Iran for the last 12 days, and it seems like Iran is still able to attack other nations. At what point do the realization in America becomes that the things that Trump is saying about Iran military is not true, and that he's basically lying about them decimating Iran military and using that to be able to get more money from the Congress and the Senate? At what point in time will the truth, number one, come that Iran is fully capable of defending themselves and that Trump is lying in regards to this war? Because I do not believe that there's only 18 servicemen that have died. I believe that there's much, much more. And I believe that there are a lot of soldiers that have been injured. And that I think that this is just the beginning of the attack around that region by Iran. And I just don't see this situation getting any better because of the simple fact Trump doesn't know what he's doing. He has no clue whatsoever on how to get out of this. And lastly, I would say this. I think this is all a money grab for his friends and his family to make money. And Carl, I have a follow-up once Dr. Horn answers my analysis.
1: Well, it's no secret that Mr. Trump and his sons and his son-in-law and other cronies are making out like bandits, not only in the oil field, but with regard to cryptocurrency in particular. Secondly, it was revealed the other day that the Pentagon has been covering up the number of injuries of U.S. personnel in the region, and it may come up eventually that they've been covering up the number of deaths as well, although that has not been revealed as of yet.
3: Now, Dr. Horn, let me ask you this. At what point in time will the Congress and Senate be able to do something in regards to this war if they are able to take over the Congress and maybe the Senate? Will anything realistically change in regards to this situation based on the type of behavior that Trump has and the fact that he will do whatever he wishes to do? And lastly, in regards to this situation in November, do you think he would move forward with this plan with martial law, because a judge in Portland just basically said that he's trying to set the groundwork for martial law. And thank you, brother, as always.
1: Well, we can't rule out any possibilities with regard to Mr. Trump, including martial law. Martial law, of course, would mean just throwing people in jail willy-nilly without any possibility of habeas corpus rescuing them from being behind bars. Whether or not Congress can act, even if the Republicans lose their majority, I'm not really sure. I think it'll take mass pressure. Recall that during the war in Vietnam, that it really took thousands of people protesting civil disobedience. That's really what drove the United States out of Vietnam, more so than congressional action.
0: Six away from the top. I'll come up on a break, and I know Dr. Horn has to leave real soon. But Dr. Horn, can you tell us that the State Department has issued a new report on Cuba? What's going on with Cuba?
1: Well, it's a very historical report. I mean, you would think that the relations between the United States and Cuba began in 1959 with the Cuban Revolution. If they had read my book, for example, they'd know that Martin Delaney, the leading 19th century abolitionist, was a close student of Cuban slavery. In fact, he wrote a novel called Blake about Cuban slavery, which I continue to recommend. Langston Hughes, the Harlem bard, poet, playwright, etc., was very close to Cuba, visited there many times before 1959. But the purpose, once again, of this historical report on Cuba is red-baiting to suggest that the DSA are basically the equivalent of the Soviet Communist Party, and therefore you should be frightened by Mayor Mamdani. As a matter of fact, you should back investigations and prosecutions of DSA members. There have been rumblings in the Republican caucus in Congress, in fact, of stripping Mr. Mamdani of his U.S. nationality and shipping him back to Uganda, where he was born. So this is a very fraught and perilous and dangerous moment that we're facing.
0: All right. Dr. Horn, before I let you go real quick, the title of your book that's coming out?
1: Slavery and the Slave Trade and the Roots of U.S. Imperialism. It deals with North Africa, Saudi Arabia, Ottoman Turkey, Russia, etc. It just came out this week.
0: All right. Thank you, Dr. Horn. I know you got to run, but thank you for sharing your thoughts with us this morning.
1: Good luck to you.
0: All right, family. That's Dr. Gerald Horn. We got to step aside and check the traffic and weather in our different cities. When we come back, Mark from Anaheim is going to join us. If you want to speak to Mark from Anaheim, reach out to us at 800-450-7876 and take your phone calls after we check the traffic and weather. It's next.

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1: Eric was way behind on his taxes.
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9: 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Oh,

0: live from historic LeMert Park in Los Angeles, California. I'm Tavis Smiley, and I'm so glad to see you and me back in stride again. 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Forgot my handle that fast. At The Real Tavis Smiley, and get updates on X, that's formerly Twitter, at Tavis Smiley. 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Another great show on tap for you today. In our second hour, it's Thursday, so Dr. Cornel West will kick us off with his brilliance at the top of hour two. On the B side of hour two, a conversation with National Urban League President Mark Morial in advance of their annual conference in Nashville next week. In hour three, civil rights icon who worked alongside Dr. King and former Chicago alderman Dorothy Tillman breaks down the principles of building a nonviolent movement, which we could use right about now. Somebody say amen. Amen. But in this first hour, let's talk politics and more with our regular contributor, Marcus Anthony Hunter, professor, author, and founding chair of the Department of African American Studies at UCLA. Marcus, how are you, sir?
1: I'm blessed in the city. How you doing, King Tavis?
0: You know me, man. If I complained, I'd be an ingrate. I'm doing well, all things considered. There's a lot to run through in this hour. Let me start with this. Congressman Gary Peters on Tuesday got into it with Pete Hegseth. And I'm raising that now because just moments ago here today, Thursday, the House voted a second time now to direct President Donald Trump to end the war in Iran or seek explicit authorization to continue it. It has dealt him once again a bipartisan rebuke as he ramps up military operations in the Middle East without approval from Congress. So this has gone on for a while now. Donald Trump continues to roll over Congress, and this again is the second time that they have voted with Republicans crossing the aisle to join Democrats to

0: rebuke Donald Trump on his policy in Iran with regard to this war. And so that just happened today. But on Tuesday, here's some sound of Congressman Peters getting into it with Pete Hegseth.
1: You, sir, are the failure, not the men and women who are on that front line, not the men and women who hold up their honor with distinction. But if there's a lack of a winning strategy, they're in harm's way. Their leaders have failed them. And that's what's happening. We have political leadership. You don't have a strategy. You don't have a long-term plan to actually win this war. Win the war. The men and women are going to be able to do it, but they need to have leadership. When will you show leadership?
2: We have leadership.
1: When will you show leadership?
2: Why don't you show some leadership and stand up to your fellow Democrats who won't fund the troops, who stand and play partisan politics while you don't give us the money? You want to stand up here and talk about the troops? You won't show any political courage to actually fund our department because you have Trump derangement syndrome and can't actually commit to anything meaningful. So I put this on you, Senator.
1: Secretary Hegseth, you have trillions, you have over $1 trillion. You're asking for $1.5 trillion. It's not a question of money. It's a question of leadership and understanding what it takes to actually win.
2: Political cowardice of Democrats who won't fund the troops.
0: That's Senator Gary Peters and Pete Hegseth going at it. When we come forward, I'll cut Marcus Anthony Hunter loose for the hour on that and a number of other issues I want to get to. But it is striking to me. The way that all the members of Trump's cabinet talk to sitting members of Congress. This is nothing new. We play these clips time and time again, the way they just, you know, not just push back respectfully. Everybody's entitled to that. Nobody should get rolled because you're testifying in front of members of Congress. But the disrespect with which these cabinet secretaries, I mean, you heard him say, you're suffering from Trump derangement syndrome. Just the popping off as if they are not there to be questioned about the oversight role that Congress has by the Constitution. They are supposed to engage in oversight over these departments. That's their responsibility constitutionally. And yet the ways in which they pop off is just fascinating to me. I digress for now. Marcus Anthony Hunter for the hour when we come forward on Tavis Smiley.
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0: Tavis Smiley and Marcus Anthony Hunter of UCLA. Just getting started here in this first hour. So in case you've just tuned in, like in the last 2 minutes, we started this hour moments ago playing some sound from Senator Gary Peters, getting into it, Defense Secretary of War, as they prefer to call it, Pete Hegseth, telling him you are the failure and blaming him for a lack of strategy with regard to Iran. We had on this program Al Green. Was that yesterday, Miles? Day before yesterday. Al Green, the congressman, legendary congressman from Houston, was on this program. And he said something, Marcus, that I've been wrestling with for the last 48 hours. As a matter of fact, I'm actually writing a piece about it. I started writing a piece about it because I've been marinating on it so much. And I never quite heard it framed the way that Al Green framed it. You know this phrase we use all the time, speaking truth to power? We use that phrase all the time, and over the years I've come, when I use that phrase, it's a well-worn phrase, but when I've used it, I say speaking truth to power and to the powerless. It's both in my mind. That's my formulation. But Al Green put something on that thing I had never quite considered before. Al Green said on this program, it's not just about speaking truth to power, it's about speaking truth about power. And when you speak truth to, I know Marcus Anthony Hunter knows about dropping bars. He does it all the time. But so did Al Green, the other Al Green. They both drop bars, right? This Al Green out of Houston said the other day that speaking truth to power is when you tell power there is a problem that needs to be fixed. When you speak truth about power, you say to power, you are the problem. You are the problem. You are the failure. Let's start there. And so when I heard that that clip of Gary Peters telling Pete Hegseth, you are the problem, you are the failure, that's not speaking truth to power. That's speaking truth about power and telling them that you are the issue here. And we got to start there. So that Al Green comment just jumped out at me a couple of days ago. I've been working through that thing because there's something there, obviously. But here's the point. Donald Trump continues to roll over Congress. They've now voted a second time, as I said, with Republicans crossing the aisle to join Democrats to tell him, you cannot continue to do this. And yet, if you listen to Pete Hegseth popping off to Gary Peters in that congressional hearing, Pete Hegseth ain't backing down. And apparently Donald Trump ain't backing down. What say you, Marcus Anthony Hunter?
15: Yeah, shout out to you, shout out to Congressman Green for exactly that point, because in preparation for today, this story and all the ones we will discuss is really about who is power serving. So when we're talking about speaking about power, what we are also hearing first is that Secretary Hegseth is showing up somewhere where there's a request for $1.5 trillion, and he is effectively giving them his butt to kiss. I'll leave others to know how we say that culturally. And it's interesting when we're talking about that amount of money. I mean, when I had to ask my grandmother as a kid for $5, I certainly did not give her my butt to kiss. You know, so, and the stakes were very low. I might have just wanted a cheesesteak and a water ice at the time. We're talking about lives, we're talking about countries, we're talking about people and their treasures on the line, and he's showing up there so disrespectfully. And part of it is because this whole process about Iran and a lot of Trump 2.0 is about how you can manipulate executive power to make people forget that the Constitution suggests that war powers reside in the actual Congress. And so part of what we're seeing here is this back and forth where the greatest threat to democracy isn't disagreement over the war. That's not what they're really talking about. It's about forgetting who the Constitution says gets to decide. And what's happening there is they keep acting, and by they, I mean the Trump administration, as if the decision is a foregone conclusion, as if they did consult with Congress, as if this had gone through a process, and now they're frustrated because they're being asked more questions, when in fact, it's really about trying to make the process go the way the Constitution dictates, which has not happened yet. I'm also pleased to hear the accountability, because when we're talking about power, power also has to have an accountability measure. Otherwise, the powerless are without power in that. And what we do know from history is that institutions become strongest when they are accountable to the people they serve. And so what we're hearing is that conversation really as a subtext for the back and forth, where we now have Secretary Hegseth sounding like Secretary, former Attorney General, Bondi. It was giving very much, again, you've heard me say this many times, that I encourage people who are listening to go back and watch those episodes of The Celebrity Apprentice and see how this is also manifesting itself and now become a way that our government is operating around issues as deeply profound as war. Last thing I'll say, Tavis, is that we also must understand the difference between power and purpose. And so part of what's happening is power is measured by the wars you can win. Purpose is measured by the wars you never have to fight. And the ongoing question that the American public has been asking is, did we ever even have to fight this? Who asked us our permission about this? Going into the election, this wasn't even up for discussion or on the table.
0: I love that distinction, power and purpose. Again, this is what happens when you sit in this chair and you have brilliant people that you talk to every day, particularly regular contributors like Marcus Anthony Hunter, who just come in and frame this thing in ways that are worthy of interrogating and wrestling with. And I want to do that right now. But I love that frame, power and purpose. So here's the deal. Since you went there, I've been thinking about this the last few days. So my father was in the military for, what, 35, 36, 37 years. I have a brother named after my father who also served in the military, and I've got family members, and I suspect there are many people listening right now who have family members who have served in the military, or there are probably service members listening right now to this conversation across the country. I was going to say it troubles me, but troubles me isn't a strong enough phrase. It angers me, frankly, when I see American servicemen and women, particularly when you consider that Donald Trump, with his bone spurts excuse, refused to serve. Everybody knows that story. So Donald Trump refused to serve, but you know, takes no care in making decisions about putting the lives of American servicemen and women on the line. And when I think about these, you know, three or four precious souls who have died because of this conflict, to your brilliant point, that we should not have been in the first place. If I'm their families, I'm livid, Marcus. I'm livid. It is one thing. It's one thing. And I think, let me just say this. This may get me in some trouble, but I've felt this way for a long time. I take nothing against being on an airplane or boarding an airplane and them letting the military military personnel board first. That's cute. We let them board first, and we see all the specials that we offer the military personnel. Again, my father served 37 years, so I know something about this. But we do that as if we think that putting your life on the line for the country is more important than teaching our kids. Is more important than saving the lives of people who you know, people who serve as first responders. So so we do it's so American, right? That we do this. It's always a hierarchy in America. So if you serve in the military, you get to board the airplane first. You get to do this. You get to do that. Again, don't get it twisted. I am not demeaning military service. My father did it. I repeat for the third time. But it just troubles me that we somehow have this hierarchy that that's more important than teaching or, again, saving lives as first responding. I think you take my point. I think the audience does. I hope the audience does as well. But here's the difference. When you do put your life on the line, it ought to be worth it. And when the president, when the commander-in-chief sends you into a war zone to fight for something that we should have been involved in the first place. And more to the point, there is no exit strategy. Here's the point. If we'd gotten into this with an exit strategy and had achieved our goals and had gotten out a few weeks ago, these three or four service members wouldn't have died. We would have gone. We would have done our job. We would have left. But when you have no plan and you have no exit strategy and it goes on and on and on and Congress votes a second time, the House votes a second time to tell you to stop this, and you keep rolling over them, and your defense secretary goes up to the hill and essentially cusses out, to Marcus's point, tells a senator to kiss his behind, essentially. This is what you get. I'm rambling. I'm going to stop. If any of that makes sense, pick up and run with it, Marcus.
15: Yeah, I think that totally makes sense. As a public school teacher, both then and also shout out to the Philadelphia School District at Orton Reed High School, it has always been interesting to me. I consider teachers to do God's work, and I rarely ever in my life has someone say thank you for your service as a high school teacher, you know, and I was surely on the front lines that of the academic gap, of the wealth gap, of the achievement gap, and that was not recognized in that way. And so that is a point well stated. I just want to underscore and italicize exactly that distinction you're making. And I also think part of what winds up happening with this is one, even the way that this conflict war in Iran has even been maneuvered and operated around, it has not even really been around the well-being and best interest of those in service and also those in Iran who have nothing to do with the policies that people are at war about. There are everyday people who are in sheltering in place, afraid of losing their life. There are children going to school. All of these people who are now subject to the whims. And the only time there was ever any quiet, which is the last time we were able to be together, is right before the WWE had a major PLE. All of a sudden, it was peace talks, it was quiet, it was a standoff, and as soon as, you know, Roman Reigns got out of town, we back at it again, bombing again. And so what does it mean for TKO and WWE to be more important in the search for peace than it does for the Congress, which is requesting answers and is being asked to pay for it, the American people who have many questions about this, and also just the whole point that, like, this was never ever even really debated or discussed as a part of the election. So now it's just become part and parcel of something that we are hearing and living with, and also as Americans who then go abroad, we are accountable for when we encounter other people across other countries. So it's creating unnecessary global danger and risk. There isn't a moral objective that has been stated clearly to us. There hasn't been a process that's going on. And also the level of deep disrespect that the administration's different representatives have when they go before Congress is something that I have never seen before in life. And this is not just about party lines. This is, we've seen this happen when it's someone from the administration talking to a Republican, you know, representative or senator. So it isn't even a party issue. It's about how a certain group of people believe that they have a blank check and they have carte blanche to do as they please, and we will just shut up and take it, which is also how many people think about the military. You know, you're just taking orders and you're just having, you know, you're just doing what you're told, and it's not exactly that simple. And people's lives matter all the way around. Human life matters. And when people are asking those kinds of questions, I've been extremely disturbed by the lack of humanity of those who represent the Trump administration in their responses.
0: It is an understatement to say that Donald Trump has blood on his hands. That is the mother of all understatements. I'm looking at this 19-year-old Army Private Isabella Gonzalez from Carrollton, Texas, who's killed because of in this conflict. 19-year-old Isabella Gonzalez, one of the youngest persons, service members to die in this ongoing war with Iran. She's the third to die. But this is my point. You know, 19 years old and you dead over some nonsense that we shouldn't have been involved in the first place. In that hearing on Tuesday where Pete Hegseth was popping off with Senator Gary Peters, he acknowledged that the war in Iran to date has cost us $37.5 billion. Mm. To date, $37.5 billion. And given that we are in an escalation right now with Iran, that price is going to go much higher. And that's if you believe the number to be $37.5 billion. I never do. So Pete Hegseth and Donald Trump lie about everything. So one, I'm not even sure that number is accurate to begin with. It may be higher than that already, but you better believe with this escalation that we're experiencing right now, that number is going to go higher and higher and higher. So it's not just the number of lives that are lost in Iran or in the Middle East because of this conflict. It is also the lives that are being challenged in this country because, once again, as Dr. King said to LBJ during the Vietnam War, the bombs you're dropping over there are landing in the ghettos and barrios in this country. And so when this kind of money is being spent over there, think about all the things that we are arguing and debating about that we need to be spending money on here at home right now. I digress on that for now. But your price tag, American taxpayers listening to me all across the country, your price tag to date for this ridiculousness is $37.5 billion and counting. As I said, I digress for now. There's that. Much more to cover with Marcus Anthony Hunter when we come forward on Tavis Smiley.
3: 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Tavis Smiley, nationally syndicated, unapologetically progressive, unapologetically real.
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0: Tavis Smiley and UCLA's Marcus Anthony Hunter, our regular contributor, always pleased to start any program off with Marcus Anthony Hunter and his brilliant insights. In case you've just tuned in, we've been talking about a number of things, primarily this $1 trillion budget that was passed despite this standoff with Israel. We passed it anyway. We've been talking about these American service members who have died because of engaged in this war in Iran, these needless deaths. We've been talking about Pete Hegseth being told by Senator Gary Peters that you, sir, are the failure. You are the problem. Speaking truth to power and about power, declaring that you really are the failure. You really are the problem. Let me pivot, if I can, Marcus, however inartful or unelegant, from needless deaths over there to needless death back here at home, specifically black men like Nolan Wells. Everybody's been following this story, and Ben Crump, our dear friend and brother, regular on this program, spoke yesterday in Chicago at the NAACP convention. We'll talk to Mark Morial in the next hour after we talk to Dr. Cornel West, as usual, top of the hour, Mondays and Thursdays. We'll talk to Doc first, and then we'll talk to Mark Morial about the National Urban League convention happening next week in Nashville. So it's that time, summer season, all the conventions are jumping off. So NAACP in Chicago, National Urban League in Nashville next week. We'll talk to Mark Morial again in our second hour. But Ben Crump was in Chicago yesterday at the NAACP convention. And here's what went down. Let me just read a quick couple paragraphs from this NBC News story. An independent autopsy report commissioned by the legal team representing Nolan Wells' family found that the teenager's cause and manner of death were undetermined pending investigation. But the doctor who performed the autopsy said in the report that he could not rule out foul play, according to the family's lawyer, Ben Crump, who revealed the findings at a news conference Wednesday at the NAACP convention in Chicago. Crump added that the independent autopsy, which was the second one performed on Wells, also found red discoloration on the back of his head, but the report appeared to have gaps because of what Crump said were missing body parts and incomplete procedures. I quote Ben Crump, "This is only another part of the puzzle, and even though it tells us significant information, we still have more questions than we have answers at this time," close quote. This story is disturbing for a lot of reasons, not to mention it's in Mississippi, same place they did this to Emmett Till. So everybody's having, you know, everybody's in their feelings about this, as they should be. Marcus Anthony Hunter, what say you about what Ben Crump had to say yesterday about this independent investigation, autopsy?
15: Yeah, I pray for Brother Ben and the family and all of the folks who are pouring their light into trying to bring more light to this story. Even though what we learned yesterday was that the cause of death is undetermined, which is an accomplishment and achievement, I think the other thing that's happening at the same time is that there are still more questions than answers. And I think ultimately part of what we are wrestling with is one, how and what happened? Two, what measures do families have when your state or town or county decides to not comply with releasing all of the information that you need? And then we also then live in a country where this private independent autopsy costs hundreds of thousands of dollars. You know, this is a lot of money in order to try to get answers that every family, every parent should actually be due when your child not only comes up missing, but then comes up dead and there's a ton of questions about what happened to them. I think the other thing that is for me, as you know, I'm an optimist, is that I saw an article, I believe it was in The Atlantic, where I just saw the title and it was saying, who's looking out for black kids when no one's looking? And it was going kind of viral, and I liked it, and I also appreciate the writer and what they were getting at, and I felt compelled in that moment to say, we must always remember that God is looking. So when we see white institutions treating us poorly, or we see governments doing what they do, we must never mistake them for what God is doing. And what I see is that the looking is happening because whatever happened to Mr. Wells, it is for sure that whoever did whatever they did not ever, ever in their wildest dreams think that the NAACP, Ben Crump, and all of these other folks, like everyday people like me, like you, and so many other people would care this much. They never imagined that there would be an independent autopsy. They never imagined any of this additional exposure and more people drilling in. And I think that that is something for us to take a lot of encouragement from, and to continue going down that road, because again, he was only 18 years old. He should be right now. Nolan should be Nolaning right now. And it is really super sad and super unfortunate. And I do also hope that many of the black men and black girls and black boys who are of his generation see more of themselves in this situation than they may have seen in other examples.
0: I was thinking, Marcus, while you were talking about your point, and that God is watching us. That God is watching us. It's a great song from Bette Midler. I think there's a number of versions of it, but I love the Bette Midler version. That God is watching us from a distance. He's watching us from a distance. And I take the point that you were making a moment ago. Let me throw this at you right quick. I was thinking about this as well while you were talking. We know you for a number of things, not the least of which is your provocative and powerful text, Radical Reparations, Healing the Soul of a Nation. That's Marcus's book, Radical Reparations, Healing the Soul of a Nation. He is on the front line, as are many others, of this fight for reparations. And it occurred to me while you were talking that it's hard for me and maybe others to see how we ever get to reparations whenever that day comes. How do we get from here to there? And here's what I mean. How do we get from here where there's evidence that abounds? There's evidence every day that black lives still don't matter. So if black lives still don't matter in real time, how do we get from here to there? How do I get from black lives not mattering to reparations, which would suggest that there is some value on these black lives? Does that make sense as a question?
15: Yeah, oh, absolutely.
0: That's a big gap, man. That's a big gap.
15: That's a gulf. Yeah. And I think that's one of the challenges, you know, where faith is required in the sense that, you know, what happened to Nolan happened faster than the justice that he is due. Mm. We must never confuse the distance that it took to get the justice for the other people who did the harm winning. Mm-hmm. You know, so we always have to be balanced in our perspective. It is really easy to tell a lie. It may take a lot longer for the truth to come around, but ultimately the truth is undefeated. So we have to hold on to these things, not just as little things we say to ourselves, but we are seeing that Nolan life matters because there are people who are standing up and paying attention. It may not be the families with the judge and the lawyers for parents over in Mississippi. It may not bring his life back. But it does reveal that he was never as small as whatever the people who did things to him thought he was. Mm. And this to me is such a testament to none of us are disposable. And sometimes that message that many people get, that steady diet that's often fed to self-identified white people, that black lives don't matter, that only white life matters and all these other things. And then I think even though we don't get to hear it, I am sure that these people involved, they're not getting sleep at night. They're looking out the window, wondering what's happening, who's coming for them. Mm. You know, because this is not the clean and clear situation that they might have thought it was going to be. And the other point that I think should really be thought a lot about, and this is what you were bringing up with Emmett Till and so did Brother Ben during that press conference, is that the insinuation of a woman. So the story originally was that he went off to go see about a girl and they left him behind. It was some version of that, which sort of implies that it might have been a white girl, you know, which then gets back to this sordid history about black boys seeking out risky white girls and winding up dead. So it's still dealing in that same thing and dangerously trying to invert it and modernize it for 2026. Mm. So when 18-year-old black boys come up missing, all you have to say is, yeah, we were all together. And then he went to go see about a girl. We said, okay, have fun. Mm. This is exposing that. Mm. This is exposing that there are so many things that we have thought as a society don't work anymore. And we're seeing, for example, just having a whole bunch of young people who have a black friend does not eliminate racism. Mm. Because there's a steady diet that is promoting it. We also see that if you are a black kid and you do your part and you make friends with white people, it may not still be safe for you. And that has nothing to do with you having an open heart or you not being trusting. It's about the environment and the ecosystem of information and how spiritually malnourished many people are. That to think you could kill someone's kid, come back home and think that your life would proceed without any kind of intervention. It's wild.
0: I wasn't going to step on any of that. More with Marcus Anthony Hunter when we come forward.

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12: Tavis Smiley, Marcus Anthony Hunter. God is watching us from a distance. We're going to talk about Dr. King in the third and final hour today as we let Dorothy Tillman unpack these six principles of building a nonviolent movement. We could use that right about now. My time is getting really tight, Marcus. Take 2 quick minutes here and just lean a little bit harder on this notion of spiritual malnutrition. I sense that's part of our problem in Mississippi and beyond right about now.
13: Yeah, absolutely. There comes a moment in life, in the life of every nation, where it must decide whether it will build purpose or worship power. Power builds monuments to itself. Purpose builds futures for others. And we are living in that moment now. And the question before America is not whether we have made mistakes. That has never been in doubt. The question is whether we possess the moral imagination to repair our brokenness. I still believe that truth has a longer life than propaganda. Love has a deeper reach than fear, and justice, though delayed, remains one of the most creative forces in human history. Repair is not an admission of weakness. Repair is evidence that a people still believe redemption is possible. A nation does not become great because it escapes judgment. It becomes great because it has the courage to answer it with truth, repair, and love. Mm. And that is where the spiritual malnutrition is happening. When people start to believe that, you know, effectively, I was talking with a friend yesterday, and there's a song in the culture right now called Spin That, which has caused a lot of back and forth with people. And effectively, it's a song about scamming, you know, and being a scammer. And so we have that as an aspect of our culture. And then, you know, the other side, when I hear about trillionaire, billionaire, I think we need to reframe those folks as hoarders. And so we have a culture of hoarding and scamming. That tells you that those of us who are looking for and seeking truth and repair and light, we're being outnumbered by that. But we must remember that we do have numbers. Yeah. And so that's where I think we are. It's like, how do we get, you know, to the other side, on the other side of scamming and hoarding, on the other side of people thinking, again, as you were asking earlier, that an 18-year-old Black young man in Mississippi, life matters as much as everyone else's. Yeah. How do we get on that side? Mm. And this is, again, why I've often been a proponent of helping us think more broadly about reparations. Because if slavery is true as an origin story for this country, then the reparations we continue to not do can really explain a lot of the trauma, hurt, and harm that we're enduring every day.
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14: 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Leaders, legends, game changers, the people shaping the country and the culture. They come to Tavis Smiley because this is where the real conversations happen. No spin, no fluff, just straight talk and straight answers. Tavis Smiley, because the Kingian question, where do we go from here, starts right here.
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0: just a little taste of Spin That by Young Miami, since Marcus Anthony Hunter mentioned it. You see what you started, Marcus? See what you started? You mentioned it. So. and Miles went with it, Marcus.
1: Ah.
0: Young Miami. Let me close doing a 180 from Young Miami and Spin That to talk about moral imagination. I got 2.5 minutes left, almost three. It belongs to you. You've unpacked how spiritually malnourished we are. Help us understand how we can imagine a different world, yeah. A better world with a moral imagination, the likes of which we could use right about now.
1: Absolutely. As you know, Tavis, the greatest leaders are remembered not because they possess extraordinary power, but because they possess extraordinary moral imagination. Insert Martin Luther the King here, Malcolm the X here, Frederick Douglass here, Anna Julia Cooper here. They could see a future that others dismissed as impossible and invite the rest of us to help build it. Democracy itself is an act of moral imagination, the belief that ordinary people acting together can create a more just world than the one that they inherited. I believe moral imagination is one of God's greatest gifts to humanity, right alongside life. It allows us to see in one another not merely who we have been, but who we are still capable of becoming. And justice begins long before legislation. It begins in the human spirit's refusal to believe that brokenness is the final word. And so for me, moral imagination is the idea of living in a world that is more righteous than the one that we are in, and to understand that a more righteous world has a place for everybody in it.
0: Moral imagination is the perfect segue to Dr. Cornel West. I am blessed, as I say on this program often, to tap into the brilliance of so many beautiful brothers and sisters who give us frames to operate inside of that makes my work a lot easier. And so I thank Dr. Marcus Anthony Hunter, professor.
1: You already know, man.
0: Professor, founding chair of the Department of African American Studies at UCLA, author of the text Radical Reparations, Healing the Soul of a Nation. Marcus, love you, man. Thanks for your time. Good to have you on the program.
1: Love you, too. You already know.
0: We go from Marcus Anthony Hunter, Dr. Cornel West, when we come forward on Tavis Smiley.
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0: right. I'm Tappy Smiley. That is Gladys Knight and the Pips. And Dr. West chooses his own walk-on music, as you know, every Monday and Thursday, top of the second hour. It's his choice, and he's chosen this today. And let me just say before he says anything that I was in conversation literally a few days ago about the top five best black love movies ever made. And there are a few of us in the room having this conversation, and I had to educate these Negroes about Claudine. I'm like, you can't have a conversation about the best movies about black love ever made and Claudine not be on the list. Dr. West, how are you, sir?
1: My dear brother, I think you hit the nail on the head. That's the genius of Gladys Knight, 29 years old, and of course the genius of Curtis Mayfield, who was 32 years old in 1974 when this magnificent soundtrack came out. James Earl Jones is in there too.
0: That's right.
1: But it's about the love, it's about the tears, it's about the sacrifice, it's about the vision. Our dear brother Professor Hunter talking about moral imagination and spiritual malnutrition. How do you feed a people who are hungry? How do you satisfy the thirst of a people who want some water, deep water, spiritual water, moral water, and it has political consequences? You can't have love and tears and making your house happy without also fighting for a just society and a more humane world.
0: Yeah, we can't leave out Diane Carroll. We mentioned Curtis Mayfield and Gladys Knight. That movie starred, of course, Diane Carroll and James Earl Jones. If you have not ever seen Claudine,
1: I encourage
0: you this weekend. This weekend's perfect time. Just find Claudine and watch Claudine this weekend. It's a powerful film. I promise you, on this film, you'll feel better at the end of it. It's an inspiring film about black love. And if you've never, again, seen Claudine, if you haven't seen it in a while, just check it out this weekend when you get a chance. James Earl Jones, Diane Carroll, Curtis Mayfield, Gladys Knight on the soundtrack. Just an amazing, amazing piece of work. And I'm glad that Dr. West chose that track as a walk-on. Let me just ask you to do one thing first, and then we'll move forward here. We're going to spend some time talking about Mondami and Bibi Netanyahu. Dr. West has not had his say about that on this program. I've been waiting for Thursday to get to him. I was like, what is he going to say about this? And I've not talked to him about it yet in our private conversation. So I'm going to hear it for the first time, as will you, his critique of Mondami said about Bibi, and there were some new comments that Mondami made yesterday. So we'll give all that to you in just a second. But in the 2 or 3 minutes I have right quick here now, Doc, I wonder if you'll take that spiritual malnutrition that Marcus was talking about, that moral imagination that Marcus was talking about, and link that to King's call for a revolution of values. I think those things all connect quite nicely. Bring it together for me. And King's notion that what we need right now is a revolution of values. Take it away, Doc.
1: Yeah, I think the important thing to keep in mind, though, brother, that moral imagination is empty without genuine courage. Courage is the enabling virtue of all the other virtues. All the other virtues are abstract without concrete courage. And so when you really think about what it means to be willing to imagine another world, but at the same time fight for that other world, to be empowered, enabled, and ennobled, to be willing to sacrifice and pay a cost and bear a burden for that other world. And one of the problems that we have these days, it's easy to talk about another world. It's even easy in some ways to talk about a moral imagination.
0: Mm-hmm.
1: What I love about Brother Hunter, Professor Hunter, is he's willing to fight.
0: Mm.
1: And that's the crucial thing. You got to be a fighter. You got to be a love warrior. You got to be willing to cut against the grain. If you're fundamentally tied to comfort and convenience, you're going to be a sellout.
0: Mm.
1: That's just if you're tied to love of money, you're going to be a sellout. Mm. If you're afraid to die, you're going to be a sellout. And so what distinguished the folk in the past was that they